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7: President Trump's announced a large investment in national security as the U.S. conducts new strikes on Iran. Speaking at the Pennsylvania Defense and Innovation Summit Wednesday, Trump touted a $10 billion investment in Pennsylvania's defense industrial base. Just before Trump took the stage, U.S. Central Command announced it had started conducting an additional round of strikes on Iran. The foreign ministry in Mexico is officially asking U.S. prosecutors now to investigate the deaths of Mexican migrants who've died in ICE custody. At least 17 Mexican nationals have died during immigration enforcement operations throughout President Trump's second term, with 14 of those deaths reported while in ICE custody. The request from Mexico follows the recent death of Mexican national Lorenzo Araujo, who was shot and killed by an ICE agent during a July 7th raid in Houston. A dangerous heat wave is returning to the Northeast and the Mid-Atlantic regions this week. Heat advisories are issued in Boston and across most of New York. Philadelphia is under an extreme heat warning, along with Central and South New Jersey. Parts of Colorado have experienced the same heat. Now officials there say it's been causing concrete in Boulder to buckle up or blow up.
8: City officials say the problem is showing up primarily on multi-use paths. This includes along US 36 and has already led to some bike crashes. Experts urge people to slow down, especially during the hottest part of the afternoon. The concrete can settle back down overnight, making the hazards difficult to find the next day and almost impossible to predict. City officials say they're working with Boulder County to make repairs, but more buckling is expected as the heat wave continues this week. I'm Carrie Mack.
7: Forecasters say life-threatening flash flooding is hitting Texas's Hill Country and the Big Bend regions. NOAA's issued a level 4 out of 4 flash flood risk for the southern part of Texas Hill Country. More than 2 million people are under the threat. Governor Abbott has declared a state of emergency across 59 counties. I'm Scott Carr.
9: Some slower speeds remain on the southbound side of I-25 from I-70 going into the downtown area. Also, I-70 eastbound pretty slow between Peoria and 225. We had an earlier crash, I-25 southbound between Orchard and Arapahoe. That is cleared from the left two lanes. Traffic a lot better in that area, slowly getting back to posted speeds. I-76 eastbound after I-25, there's a crash there in the right lane. With traffic, I'm Jeffrey Dallet.
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1: Your Denver area forecast tonight, another clear sky with mild temperatures, variable winds with lows in the lower to middle 60s, lower 90s for Thursday, mid 90s for Friday. Our high pressure is still over the Rockies and will bring mostly sunny skies and dry conditions, lows in the mid 60s. Going to hit the upper 90s on Saturday and Sunday. By late in the weekend, some increased moisture should bring some showers and thunderstorms, setting the tone for a larger scale pattern change next week. I'm Dave Weather Meteorologist Don Watson.
2: Current temperature
3: 92 degrees.
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0: On Wednesday's Jeff and Bill show, Victor Marks is live in studio for his first interview since winning the Colorado GOP governor primary.
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0: This is Dan Kaplis. 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
5: Welcome to Seculo. Will Haynes in studio today. We are talking about this breaking news item. This is a release that comes from Senator Grassley and Senator Johnson as they are conducting oversight into Jack Smith's Arctic Frost investigation. That was the entire special counsel investigation into President Trump. And now, as we've found out details along the way that were shocking. We first learned that they were getting subpoenas and warrants for the toll records, the phone records of U.S. senators. They went to their phone companies and they issued warrants. We also know that then they were trying to seek the records of more than 400 conservatives and conservative-related organizations. And if that wasn't enough, this new release is that they secretly obtained the text messages, not just the if they sent and received, like the toll records, but the actual content of text messages from 44 members of Congress amid this entire probe. And this is a letter that was sent from the Office of the Assistant Attorney General, Patrick Davis, to Chairman Grassley that talks about this. And it says that, and this is the bottom line, folks, although a filter team, I'm sorry, I'm going to go right back to this page because it says subsequent email documents, the files that are saved directly to the special counsel's team shared drive. Thus, the special counsel's investigative team apparently bypassed the filter team and directly accessed these text messages. The FBI then identified the people whose phone numbers sent or received the text messages, and it is 44 members of Congress, including 20 U.S. senators, and then 24 members of the House of Representatives, including some Democrats like Cory Booker, Congressman Adam Smith from Washington, and the now current mayor of Los Angeles, then
7: Congresswoman Karen Bass. Where's the outrage from them? We're going to break it all down for you, what this means, the shocking kind of details that go along with this. And I'll be joined by chief counsel of the ACLJ, Jay Sekulow, in the next segment, as he will break this down for you as well. It's shocking because they went around their entire process. The filter team was in place from the Department of Justice to try and mitigate these issues, to try and make sure they weren't accessing text messages from sitting members of Congress that they weren't supposed to. And this is where it's the craziest part of it all to me. On June 2nd of 2023, Senior Assistant Special Counsel Thomas Windham, he asked the National Archives and Records Administration, General Counsel, all text messages from October 2020 through January 20th, 2021, for phones associated with a long list of White House individuals. I mean, that includes people like the current CIA director, by the way, and we'll talk about that as well. But these individuals, any of their records, and the National Archives turned them over August 21st, 2023. And within 26 minutes from that email coming from National Archives to the special counsel's team, the senior assistant special counsel had downloaded all the files and disseminated them and started getting people to review them before this filter team even had a chance to open the email. Folks, we're going to talk about this, the seriousness of this, and some of the work of the ACLJ that is ongoing on this very issue when we come back. Call me if you want to talk about Jack Smith and the egregious abuse of power that we are seeing from this former special counsel. 1-800-684-3110 to talk to me on air as well. 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
7: Welcome back to Sekulow. I'm joined on the phone right now by Chief Counsel of the ACLJ, Jay Sekulow. And this came out yesterday evening as Senator Grassley, the chairman of the Senate Judiciary Committee, as well as Chairman Ron Johnson of the Senate Investigations Committee, released this information. And I think it was Senator Johnson that said it shouldn't be shocking at this point, but it should be outraging to those that see this news, because it appears that there are no depths to the constitutional violations and the ways that this special counsel decided to run roughshod over the Constitution. And I wanted to get your take when you saw this, Jay, about what the special counsel was doing, obtaining the text messages from sitting members of Congress.
9: Well, I think what Senator Johnson said is exactly correct. No one's shocked, although it is shocking that he did this, but it's not shocking because we saw the abuses taking place by the Department of Justice, with Jack Smith in particular. The outrage is palpable, and that is when you sit back and see a list of, you know, 30-something U.S. senators and House of Representative members that have now had their text messages reviewed by a special counsel from the Department of Justice. So you have the executive branch spying, basically, on the legislative branch, you're talking about constitutional violations of which we have not seen in our lifetime. This is the quintessential example of not just government overreach, but government run amok with no moorings, with no guideposts, and with no any kind of influence that would stop it. They were on a runway that was never ending to violate the Constitution here, and they did. Now the question is going to be, how do you hold them accountable? And we're looking at that as well. But this is beyond the pale. It is beyond the scope of legitimate prosecutorial inquiry. This was the executive branch, as I said, spying on members of the United States House and Senate and people that they were talking to. And I think, so you may have had news media people. I mean, you're talking, I could think of First Amendment violations, 14th Amendment violations. I mean, you could write a when we used to have phone books, this could be a phone book full of violations. We'll see what the Department of Justice does, but I will tell you this, the ACLJ, we're looking at it and we will take action.
7: Well, I think what is one of the more shocking parts of this, and we knew how aggressively he was operating as a special counsel, and was kind of ignoring the rules of the game as he went along. But when you read this, that the Department of Justice had a filter team in place to try and filter out, that's exactly what they do, when they receive records that the special counsel can legitimately ask for, supposed to filter out things that may be attorney-client privilege, that may be speech and debate clause violations if he were to get his hands on for members of Congress. Anything that could have raised even a hint of a constitutional violation. But it appears when you read the timeline, it was within 30 minutes that they were aggressively trying to go around that process. And I think that's what's the biggest thing for me.
9: Yeah, the taint team, by the way, because I dealt with that in representing President Trump. I mean, I dealt with these taint teams. It's kind of ridiculous anyways, but your point is well taken. And that is, they distribute this material in a nanosecond. And they did that because, I'm assuming, I don't have evidence of this, but the timeline certainly indicates that they did this so they didn't have to go to the taint team. Now, what the taint team would or would not have done with this, I don't know. But the idea that the executive branch of government, the Department of Justice, was looking at the access records and text messages of sitting members of Congress is unbelievable. Taint team or not. So, I mean, you know, in one sense, the least of their problem is they didn't go through a taint team. That's an internal violation of their own policies. Not shocking there either. But I'd like to know who knew this, too, by the way. But did Merrick Garland know this? Did President Biden know this? Did others within the Department of Justice know this? I'd like to know those answers. So I'd like to send out a Freedom of Information demand that says, who received this? Who got it? Who distributed? Who was on that list? Was there information going from the Department of Justice to the White House about these very messages? And then, of course, you have the fact that KG Jack Smith went up before Congress and the minimum obfuscated. He basically either dodged the question, but left a clear impression that he did not see these documents. I mean, we could play that, Will. I think that's not a bad idea.
7: Yeah, I think this is the perfect time to play this because this is from just December of 2025. This isn't, with some of those depositions that we talked about with James Comey, that where he was either dodgy or it appeared he lied to Congress were from years back. This is months old at this point. And when you hear this is bite one, it's a congressional attorney doing a deposition of Jack Smith. And this goes to that question of toll records and text messages. Let's go ahead and play bite one.
10: Did the toll records that you requested from the senators, did they include the content of the phone calls?
11: No.
10: Did the records that you requested, the toll records from the members of Congress, include the content of text messages?
11: No.
7: So right there, did the toll records from the members of Congress include the content of text messages?
9: Yeah.
7: What he's going to
9: say. His technicality is, these weren't toll messages. I mean, they go to technicalities, but let me say what he did. He left a clear impression to the American people and to members of Congress that it was just what we used to call these pings. I knew that I texted you, you texted me, I don't know what was said. That is not the case. They had the substantive text messages of these members of Congress and the people that they were texting. So Jack Smith, at a minimum, you know, evaded the question, and I think really committed a form of perjury, because he may have a technical defense because the way he said toll records versus, you know, text messages and how he got the text messages through the process. But the fact is, what we cannot lose sight of is a member of Congress had his text messages reviewed by the Department of Justice, the executive branch, again, overseeing, quote unquote, invading the confines of the legislative branch. In the United States, you know what we call that? Unconstitutional and unacceptable.
7: One question that this leads to for me, and this is something you've been critical of the special counsel process for years. If people have been following this broadcast or the ACLJ, they know your thoughts on the special counsel process. You've had to deal with special counsels maybe more than anyone in the United States today when it comes to the Mueller probe and all of those issues. There was a lot of questions about even the way that Jack Smith was appointed, if that was even constitutional. I know that it was raised by Justice Thomas in a dissent about, or a concurrence rather, whether this was even a process that follows the Constitution. Do you think that this could be, especially now that we see Cory Booker, Karen Bass, Adam Smith, Democrats having their rights violated by this special counsel, could there be a push within Congress to maybe change some of this?
9: There should be. Listen, I have been, well, as you said, I have been critical of special counsels going back to the Bill Clinton era. I didn't like independent counsels before, but at least they were accountable to the executive branch, to the way the Constitution set up. These special counsels are accountable to nobody. They're not really technically accountable. In a technical sense, they're accountable to the Department of Justice, but they operate totally independently. That process is ridiculous. It violates the Constitution. It creates a star chamber, and we shouldn't have that in the United States of America. It's not worth the risk to our constitutional republic.
7: Thank you so much for joining me on this important topic. And folks, we're going to be talking more about this in the next segment. If you want to call in, 1-800-684-3110. But I'm also going to talk about what our attorneys are doing right now. You heard our chief counsel, Jay Sekulow, allude to that earlier in this segment. We've already been investigating this through FOIA requests, through lawsuits that we have filed, including a lawsuit this week that was filed. I'll tell you about in the next segment. Our attorneys right now, because this is new information, are going over what we already have to see which parts of it there may be overlap, so that we know the best way forward to figure out who received these informations, who was privy to this information. Was it the Attorney General? Was it the President of the United States? We are looking at what we've already got in place and to see where we need to go next. We are that nimble here. We are able to turn on a dime when we have news like this come out that was gotten from the chairman of the Senate Judiciary Committee. This is a big deal, folks. And as we heard, this could be the impetus for change when you start to see even members of Congress that are Democrats, that are in the opposing party here, so to speak. It shouldn't be partisan. What's happening here is an attack on our constitutional framework, on our Congress, on co-equal branches of government. And if you think that a special counsel, oh, it would never happen to an ordinary American, they're doing it to sitting U.S. senators and congressmen. We'll be right back with more on Sekulow, but you can support our work by going to aclj.org/liberty and donating today.
12: We've witnessed monumental legal victories from defending the 14th Amendment and protecting our sacred American right to vote, the overturning of Roe v. Wade, and standing up for the religious liberty of our kids and seniors. But even with the many historic wins we've achieved, the battle is far from over. The attacks on our constitutionally protected rights persist. Countless unborn babies remain in jeopardy, and across the globe, innocent Christians are being targeted and killed across this country and around the world. This fight isn't just the ACLJ's, it's all of ours. 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
5: Secula, Will Haynes here, and I want to hear from you as you're hearing this news. Does it surprise you? Is it outrage you? Call me at 1-800-684-3110. And I think when even if you heard me and Logan talking yesterday, and we were talking about the way that these ad hominem attacks go forward, we have this issue with the Supreme Court, and we kind of, it derailed our conversation because people going after sitting members of the court and saying the people clearly have other things in mind rather than their duty to the court, and we went after this ad hominem attack situation that we see so frequently. And I think also you can be cautioned that if everything is an ad hominem attack and everything is outrageous, then can you truly be outraged by something? I think this is something you should be outraged by. This is where a special counsel that was outside of the traditional framework of the Department of Justice, because of how this is set up, that is very light accountability to the Department of Justice, was able to go and dig deep and do whatever he wanted. And his team could do whatever they wanted. And didn't really even pay attention to the rules and the guidelines that are there, and tried to find clever ways around them. And I'm going to play this bite. This is from the special counsel, Jack Smith, in a deposition before Congress in December. And what is the context of this deposition? They were deposing him because they were finding out all these things that happened regarding this operation, the special counsel's investigation. Things like getting the phone records of sitting U.S. senators. They were outraged. But they tried to play it down. They said, no, it's not that big of a deal. We were just getting the toll data. You know, if a congressman called or a senator called someone at the White House, that's all we could see. We weren't spying on them. We were just getting information, right? That's what we were told. So he had the opportunity also to come clean then and say, hey, by the way, we also scooped up all these text messages. They didn't. Then down the line, more reporting that they not only went after members of Congress, but everyday Americans and people that were in conservative organizations. Turning Point USA was a part of that. This special counsel was targeting conservative organizations, trying to get their records. Oh, but don't be outraged. Hey, it was legitimate. It's fine. It was nothing. No invasion of privacy, whatever. Then we get to the revelation today that not only did they seek the toll records, but they scooped up 44 members of Congress, their content of their text messages. So we find this out today, but back in December, based off the toll records investigation, he was deposed by Senate investigators. And it's an 8.5 hour deposition. It wasn't a 30-minute interview. 8.5 hours. And multiple times, the content of text messages is brought up. We played a bite for you in the previous segment. I want to get bite 10 queued up for everyone. This is more from the investigative team asking Jack Smith, the former special counsel, about contents of text messages. And I want you to listen very carefully. What question is asked and how he answers it. Let's go ahead and roll this from the deposition in December.
13: The telephone calls were for, the content relies mostly to text messages. Did you seek a search warrant for the content of any text messages from members?
14: From members? No, I don't recall.
13: But it was just toll records.
14: Correct.
13: Okay. But by not telling the members, you know, by going through this NDO process, I mean, they didn't have an opportunity to litigate the speech or debate
14: concerns. That's correct.
13: That's unfair, in our view.
14: I understand your position, and as I said before, we respect the speech or debate clause. I'm aware of no case in the Supreme Court or the D.C. Circuit that says that getting non-content full records from a third party violates the speech or debate clause, particularly where, and I think an important point here is these records were not on sought to use against members of Congress who are targets.
5: Okay, so there's a lot to break down there, and I wanted to play this longer bite because the first part is about content, right? And he says
7: The attorney who's asking the questions, the investigator, says, did you seek a search warrant for the content of any text messages from members? And Jack Smith goes, from members? He's clarifying. Did I seek a search warrant from members, for content from members? And the attorney affirms that, says, yes, that's what I'm asking. He goes, no, I don't recall getting a search warrant for the content of their text messages. And so the attorney then once again clarifies, it was just toll records, to which Jack Smith replies, correct. That first part, let's break it down. Because on the face of it, we know that they reviewed content of text messages. Here's where he's being tricky. How he got this was by going to the National Archives and asking for the content of text messages, not from members of Congress, but from President Trump, Mark Meadows, Dan Scavino, Ivanka Trump, Stephen Miller, Peter Navarro, John Ratcliffe, Kash Patel, Rudy Giuliani, Kellyanne Conway, and Mike Pence. And then they didn't go to the filter team. So any person that list of White House officials, including the president and vice president, any person they were texting with, they got all that information from October to January 20th of 2021. So he's relying on the technicality. It's the lie of omission where he says, no, I didn't seek a search warrant for the content of members' text messages, but I definitely got it. He doesn't say that part. And then where it even goes on to show, because this was 8.5 hours and he had multiple opportunities to talk about what he did get, where he's still hiding it from the investigators, is when you hear that later part where they're saying, hey, it gets into this non-disclosure order that they sought. So members of Congress didn't know their toll records were being sought. And the judge, we talked about that, didn't know it was members of Congress when they were requesting this. They were hiding the ball again from the judge that signed off on non-disclosure orders, so the targets of the investigation didn't get notified that they were having their information sought. And he says, because the attorney's saying that we think this is unfair, you didn't let members of Congress know that you were seeking their toll records. And he says, I understand your position. As I said before, we respect the speech and debate clause. It doesn't appear that way. He says, I'm aware of no case in the Supreme Court or D.C. Circuit that says getting non-content full records from a third party violates the speech and debate clause. Because the other is not revealed, there is no direct questions asked of the special counsel about, hey, but what about you reviewing all this content in the way you did it without a filter team? So his defense, if they try to say you perjured yourself, you lied before Congress, he's going to be like, they didn't ask me about this. They were asking about this. They were asking about me getting a warrant for their records. He's very crafty and very tricky. But you know what's about to happen? Senator Grassley, chairman of the Judiciary Committee in the Senate, said he's coming back. We're having more hearings on this. But right there, you can see how tricky he's being with the investigators. Not forthcoming. And he's trying to make it seem like they never saw the content. But they did. We're going to talk about more of this when we get back on Seculo. Support the work of the ACLJ at aclj.org. 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
16: The U.S. has launched more strikes against Iran today. U.S. Central Command posts on X the strikes targeted Iranian military capabilities used to threaten vessels trying to get through the Strait of Hormuz. This after President Trump said he's not looking to negotiate with Iran right now. The Homeland Security Committee in the U.S. House is requesting an ICE briefing next week. Republican Congressman from New York, Andrew Garbarino, chairs the committee. He tells The Hill his panel has already reached out to ICE for details on the status of its implementation of body camera requirements for officers. This after ICE officers fatally shot two individuals over the past week. Garbarino notes the briefing won't touch on the shootings as they're under investigation. The Secretary of War, Pete Hegseth, is adding testosterone screenings for service members. In a video message on X Wednesday, Hegseth framed it as a way to keep troops on the leading edge of lethality. I'm Scott Carr.
17: a pretty calm drive around the metro area right now. A couple of areas of slowing, however, 270 eastbound from I-25 all the way through to Vasquez. Pretty slow right now due to construction and volume. Also, Pena Boulevard outbound, pretty heavy between Tower Road and 40th Avenue leaving the airport. So plan on a couple of about 3 or 4 minutes extra if you are leaving the airport. With traffic, I'm Jeffrey Dalle.
18: Your Denver area forecast tonight, another clear sky with mild temperatures, variable winds with lows in the lower to middle 60s. Lower 90s for Thursday, mid 90s for Friday. Our high pressure is still over the Rockies and will bring mostly sunny skies and dry conditions. Lows in the mid 60s. Going to hit the upper 90s on Saturday and Sunday. By late in the weekend, some increased moisture should bring some showers and thunderstorms, setting the tone for a larger scale pattern change next week. I'm Day Weather Meteorologist Don Watson.
19: Current temperature
20: 92 degrees.
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7: Welcome to Seculo, second half hour of the broadcast, and we're talking about this revelation that came out from Senators Ron Johnson of Wisconsin and Chuck Grassley from Iowa, and that the special counsel, Jack Smith, not only sought the phone records, the toll records of senators, not only did he go after over 400 conservative targets, he also, he and his team, members of his team, reviewed the contents of text messages from 44 members of Congress. It's, as Senator Grassley said, Chairman Grassley, he said, it shouldn't be shocking. It's not shocking at this point, but it should be an outrage. And this is where we look at, and he also says this, I hope my Democrat colleagues, several of whom had their own text swept up, finally put partisanship aside and recognize the severity of these actions. Smith's team ran roughshod over the Constitution, even after repeated warnings. Jack Smith has answering to do, and I intend to have him before the Senate Judiciary Committee in the coming months to hold him accountable. Now, this is related to that Arctic Frost investigation. That was the name of it. They had so many names. They, even with this one, Project Coconut was the investigation relating to January 6th. Mar-a-Lago documents investigation, they referred to as Project Cranberry. They seem so innocent and harmless, right? Project Coconut. Sounds fun. Sounds like a beach vacation. No, it was a violation of constitutional rights is what we see here. And going after a co-equal branch of government by sweeping up their text messages and their communications with officials at the White House. We currently, just days ago, I believe it was on either Monday afternoon or Tuesday morning, filed a lawsuit related to a FOIA we have. It was a Freedom Information Act request against the FBI where we were seeking records about Jack Smith's efforts to swoop on the now FBI director, Kash Patel, and Susie Wiles, President Trump's chief of staff. We learned that the Jack Smith team issued subpoenas to Kash Patel and Susie Wiles wireless services, service providers, and they were much broader than even the original toll records request for those sitting members of Congress. So the FBI had not gotten back in time. And so what do we have to do? We have to take them to court. And so we are now going to be fighting this. But our attorneys now are looking at where there's overlap with this because of, once again, the members that they were requesting the records for to get the members of Congress's records were, and here's the list here. It was the president. It was Mike Pence. It was Mark Meadows, Dan Scavino, Ivanka Trump, Stephen Miller, Peter Navarro, John Ratcliffe, who's the current CIA director. You think he may be concerned about what the Justice Department under Joe Biden was doing. Kash Patel, current FBI director, and a few others. So there's already overlap. The fact that they were able to get these communications because they had that, they were requesting the records of Kash Patel. And that's what our FOIA is about. We also are in the middle of, we've started receiving production on our FOIA related to Arctic Frost. That helps us maybe key in on some more angles. So what's our attorneys at the ACLJ? What are they doing right now? They're looking at what productions are starting to come in from the Department of Justice related to Arctic Frost. They're looking about what we just had to file a lawsuit about with the subpoenaing of records of Susie Wiles and Kash Patel. And then they're looking at what we need to ask for next. We're going to get to the bottom of this because it's not just about these individuals. It's not just about the violation of going after members of Congress. It's about every one of us in making sure this doesn't happen again, making sure there's changes when it comes to the special counsels and the way those operate. And you can join us today at ACLJ.org, where your donations are doubled during our Liberty Drive. 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
7: Welcome back to Sekulow. Will Haynes here, and we're talking about this revelation that Jack Smith was able to, and his team, looked at the contents of text messages from October 2020 through January 20th, 2021, from phones associated with a long list of White House personnel, and included in those messages were communications with sitting members of Congress, and at this point, some of them are former members of Congress. Now, Jack Smith is kind of under fire here, but even as recent as a hearing before the House of Representatives in January of this year, this isn't just the deposition that we've been playing. This is where Congressman Cohen of Tennessee was asking Jack Smith in January of this year about if they were able to see any content of text messages. Let's go ahead and play Byte 11 for everyone so they hear that this line that he's been using over and over again, and we'll break it down. Byte 11.
20: And just make clear, you did not see any of the discussion. There was not any. It was just the content that they made a call to the president and vice versa, but nothing about any content whatsoever.
22: That's correct. A toll record subpoena gives you who a call is from, who it is to, and the length of that call. It does not tell you the content of what people are speaking about.
7: Once again, repeatedly, the lie of omission on full display. Jack Smith is smart. He is being very precise about what he is answering in both the depositions and in that open hearing with the congressman from Tennessee, a Democrat from Memphis. He is saying a toll record subpoena only gives you the call from who makes it, who it is to, and the length of the call. All of those questions that he was able to answer precisely now have the entire different context, because those questions should be more open-ended, not just in the warrants you sought against members of Congress, but in the records you sought and obtained. Did you ever see communications that may or may not have been privileged or fall under speech and debate clause? Did you ever, or any member of your team, ever view records like that? And I think even today, it's an important day because the acting attorney general, Todd Blanche, is sitting in his confirmation hearing before the Senate to become the next attorney general, confirmed attorney general of the United States. And he was asked by Senator Kennedy. Now, this is Byte 7. We're going to play this. Senator Kennedy is calling them emails. The precise term here is that these were text messages that were sought. So I'm going to go ahead and play Byte 7 for you, and then we'll talk a little bit about how this could go forward. Let's play it.
23: Did Jack Smith read my emails?
24: I'm not sure, Senator. I don't know.
23: Would you check for me?
24: We will check, Senator, yes.
23: I think he read Senator Grassley's emails? How did he, how can someone at the Department of Justice get Senator Grassley's emails without probable cause?
24: There are checks in place that should make it extraordinarily difficult for a prosecutor to collect and review a senator's emails or a congressman's emails or a lawyer's emails or other folks that have privileged protections associated with their communications. And those checks and balances should always be used.
23: But Mr. Smith just ignored him?
24: I cannot speak for Mr. Smith, Senator.
7: Now, we are at not even 24 hours since this revelation. The acting attorney general may not be up to speed on this, or he may not want to speak for the special counsel by saying, I cannot speak for Mr. Smith, Senator. Here's what we know. The acting attorney general, who is sitting before Congress right now, is saying there are checks in place that should make it extraordinarily difficult for a prosecutor to collect and review a senator's emails. In reality, the question here is text messages or a congressman's emails or a lawyer's emails or other folks that have privilege protections associated with their communications. And those checks and balances should always be used. Here's the timeline from the Department of Justice of how this played out. There was a filter team in place, and the filter team, and this is their goal. Our goal is to provide as much responsive, non-privileged information to the investigative team as possible so the special counsel can make well-informed decisions about whether anyone should be charged, and if so, what charges are appropriate. So their entire goal is to get appropriate information. Responsive, so it means it is related to the request of the special counsel's team, whether it be a subpoena, a warrant, anything of that nature. It is responsive to the request, what they are seeking. It's not just a fishing expedition where you get every single piece of content ever. This is a responsive piece of information, and it has to be non-privileged information. So they get a bunch of data, and they are able to filter out things that do not need to go to the prosecutors. And these individuals on the filter team do not have prosecutorial power. They're not the ones making these decisions. All they are doing is looking at the information and deciding which one gets forwarded on. On June 2nd, 2023, Thomas Windham, senior assistant special counsel on the investigative team, emailed the National Archives and Records Administration's general counsel, Gary Stern, seeking all text messages from October 2020 through January 20th, 2021 from phones associated with the long list of White House personnel. I've gone over those names. The president, vice president, Kash Patel, those names, people that are in government currently now from that first administration. There was a hiccup along the way. Just 9 days later, a different employee at the DOJ sent an email to a contractor managing the filter team's document review software. So where the documents would go, they would review it, and then they'd pass on what was there, that said, apparently the software's permission settings had been set inappropriately, allowing investigative team members the ability to access documents the filter team had not yet sorted or designated for review. Now, there's a big question here. What other pieces of material did the special counsel's team review that they were not supposed to? Because they caught this error on June 11th, 2023. But good news, that's way before the National Archives gave the documents to the special counsel. They fixed it. They caught it. And they said the email asked the contractor to adjust the settings to prevent any such access, stating that this is top priority item right now from our end. So that glitch was allegedly fixed before they sent this communications over. But it does raise other questions, and I hope they get to the bottom of this as well. Or I hope that our FOIAs reveal what else they may have viewed that was not appropriate. Now, at 12:19 p.m. on August 21st, the General Counsel of NARA emailed Mr. Windham, that's the Senior Assistant Special Counsel, that NARA was producing 54 spreadsheets containing the requested White House custodians' text messages. NARA sent a separate email with a download link and password shortly after. At 12:45 that day, Mr. Windham emailed several members of the investigative team, stated he had already downloaded the spreadsheets containing the texts, and asked the team to download the spreadsheets as well. By 1:02, Mr. Windham was already emailing members of the team particular texts he had copied from the production. Subsequent emails document the files being saved directly to the special counsel's team's shared drive. Thus, the special counsel's investigative team apparently bypassed the filter team and directly asked the text messages. Now, here's another thing, too. They could say, oh, maybe it didn't get fixed. Maybe the glitch didn't get fixed. It was 26 minutes after the general counsel said, we are producing 54 spreadsheets. 26 minutes later, the senior assistant special counsel accessed those spreadsheets and downloaded them, told others to, and started disseminating them. In what world, when you have 44 members of Congress that have their communications swept up, no telling who else is in that, because it's not just the communications with members of Congress, but 54 spreadsheets with lots of information in them. In what world would it take 26 minutes for a filter team to separate out the things you can't see? They went immediately, as soon as he got that email, I'm willing to bet, to access the files. We're going to talk about more of that when we come back on Seculo. Call me at 1-800-684-3110 to be heard on air. We'll be right back with more on Seculo, but make sure you support the work of the ACLJ at aclj.org/liberty to have your donations doubled.
0: We've witnessed monumental legal victories from defending the 14th Amendment and protecting our sacred American right to vote, the overturning of Roe v. Wade, and standing up for the religious liberty of our kids and seniors. But even with the many historic wins we've achieved, the battle is far from over. The attacks on our constitutionally protected rights persist. Countless unborn babies remain in jeopardy, and across the globe, innocent Christians are being targeted and killed across this country and around the world. This fight isn't just the ACLJ's, it's all of ours. 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
7: Welcome back to Seculo, final segment of the broadcast. And if you want to talk to me on air, you've got a few minutes to call in. 1-800-684-3110. I have a comment, though, from Rumble that it's one we hear frequently in these discussions. And it's basically, yet nothing ever is going to happen to these individuals. And that is one thing. It says, what's going to be done to him, to Jack Smith? Probably nothing, like always. And this is something that we see frequently, and I think it's a problem within the conservative space. I think it is a problem, really, that things have, you know, we see such blatant abuse of power by a special counsel. And we've had to live with abuse of power by special counsels, by corrupt ways that intelligence is weaponized for a long time now. And it does feel, one, like people are never held accountable. And I'd push back on that. I think that, one, we see that elections have consequences, that when you have a change in the leadership, you have a change in the people who are doing things about it. And we know that things also happen behind the scenes. We know that there have been many people taken out of the Department of Justice, taken out of the FBI. And while that may not be the perp walks that people want to see, they want to see people in handcuffs. I think that there are people that are working very hard to change the rot that was in government. And there are good people working on that. I also think this isn't the end of this story. You are seeing members of Congress that are saying he perjured himself. I think that he is going to try and thread the needle on that and saying they weren't asking the right question to try and avoid some sort of perjury charge. But just throwing your hands up saying nothing's going to happen. I mean, even the fact that this man did everything he could to try and make sure that President Trump couldn't run for office again by weaponizing the system, by throwing out the rule book in multiple investigations, by going way beyond the scope of what he should have. He didn't succeed. He failed. And I think the American people, in a large sense, responded to what they tried to do by weaponizing the Department of Justice. weaponizing the special counsel. So right there, things have changed. Now, two, the fact that members of Congress, the Senate, they aren't just letting this go. They aren't just saying, well, you know, he got the toll records, let's just let it be. No, they had the deposition. They keep digging. They keep having people in the Department of Justice. Now, do you think that it would have been that easy to get this response from a Kamala Harris DOJ? Because this information did come from the Department of Justice, Office of the Assistant Attorney General. This is from Patrick Davis, sent directly to the chairman of the committee. There's a lot of ways they can obscure records and documents. They have people working on this. And sometimes justice is slow, but we don't stop fighting for it. You don't give up. You don't become a conservative nihilist that we see so frequently in the conservative media sphere these days, where they say there's nothing we can do. No one ever is held accountable. Nothing ever changes. One, that's not true. It's not factual. It may not be what you think should be the case or what you think the punishment should be. But things do change and we do fight hard. And there's a lot of people that have the luxury to get behind a microphone and talk on radio or talk on a broadcast or on a podcast or on YouTube or Rumble that can say that so easily that there's nothing that can be done. This is terrible. Woe is me. But we don't have that luxury here at the ACLJ. We fight to uphold the foundations of this country, to uphold the constitutional framework that exists, that our founders so brilliantly came up with. This popping up here during this 250th year as July here at the ACLJ, we're celebrating America's birthday all month. We're not going to forget one. We're not going to have one day celebration and move on. This is something very important because not only can you celebrate the freedom we have and the framework we have in this constitutional republic, but it also should make you remember that you have the opportunity to fight, and we have the opportunity to fight for what America is founded on. And we don't give up. We don't have that luxury. For us, for our families, for future generations, we don't just let it go. You don't just throw your hands up and say there's nothing that can be done. No one's ever held accountable. So yeah, it could frustrate people if in coming months the DOJ isn't able to get a conviction of perjury against someone who very cleverly was able to dodge questions or avoid that. I want to be realistic about that. We are hearing a lot of people saying this is perjury, and it may be. But I also don't want you to think that it's no matter what, that's the outcome. But I also don't want it to be something that you're disheartened by. Sunshine is the best disinfectant. That is why we talk about this and show this, and don't let this become the norm. Make this be the anomaly that we never let happen again. And that's why even today, that it came out yesterday and they're able to talk to the next, most likely next Attorney General of the United States, if Todd Blanche successfully gets confirmed by the Senate soon, say, hey, we need more information. We need to know why this happened, how this happened, and how we can also make reforms to make sure this never happens again. But how easily they were able to go by their filter team. It almost seems like that was the design, not a flaw. How quickly they accessed information. So while this may be the revelation today that they got members of Congress's text messages, the actual content of them, I want to know what else they bypassed that filter team on. That's a big, glaring question. And it's right here on the second page of the letter from the Department of Justice, where it says on June

0: That. We're on it, folks. Our team is currently looking at the best path forward to get more information, because this isn't the end. This revelation isn't the end of this investigation, to ensure it never happens again and that it isn't happening to every one of you. We have to keep fighting. We have to get the truth. We have to get to the bottom of it. And you can support that work as our attorneys are having to file in court, file lawsuits to get this information. Because even when there's a friendly administration, sometimes you still have to sue them to get the documents. And that's what we had to do earlier this week. So go to ACLJ.org today and donate. ACLJ.org/liberty to have your gift doubled and support this vital work to the American constitutional framework. We'll talk to you tomorrow on Seculo.
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5: The U.S. has launched a second wave of strikes against Iran today. U.S. Central Command posts on X the strike targeted Iran's military capabilities used to threaten vessels freely traveling through the Strait of Hormuz. This after the president made a statement that he's not looking to negotiate with the Iranians right now. The Homeland Security Committee in the U.S. House is asking for a briefing with ICE next week. Congressman from New York, Andrew Garbarino, chairs the committee. He tells The Hill his panel's already reached out to ICE for details on the status of its implementation of body camera requirements for officers. This after two ICE officers fatally shot and killed two men over the past week. One of those deadly ICE shootings happened in Houston. Now Governor of Texas, Greg Abbott's ordering an independent investigation into the shooting there.
6: The Texas Rangers are now going to be involved in an investigation of this matter, working alongside federal officials to get to the bottom of exactly what happened.
5: An ICE agent shot and killed Lorenzo Salgado Araujo as he drove his construction crew to a job site. Abbott says there is an expectation that the nation's immigration laws will be enforced, though he says it can be done without gunfire, pointing to the state's own border security operations.
6: They work independently. They're well known, not just in state of Texas, but elsewhere, for their independence in conducting investigations.
5: The first day of Todd Blanche's Senate confirmation hearing to become the next U.S. Attorney General has wrapped up. He's President Trump's former personal lawyer, and he faced some tough questions from senators today on issues related to the so-called anti-weaponization fund and the files connected to the convicted sex offender Jeffrey Epstein. Defending World Cup champs, Argentina's headed to their second straight World Cup final, scoring two late goals to beat England 2-1 in the semifinal today in Atlanta. They'll face off with Spain in Sunday's final in New Jersey. I'm Scott Carr.
7: Your Denver area forecast tonight, another clear sky with mild temperatures, variable winds with lows in the lower to middle 60s, lower 90s for Thursday, mid 90s for Friday. Our high pressure is still over the Rockies and will bring mostly sunny skies and dry conditions, lows in the mid 60s. Going to hit the upper 90s on Saturday and Sunday. By late in the weekend, some increased moisture should bring some showers and thunderstorms, setting the tone for a larger scale pattern change next week. I'm Day Weather Meteorologist Don Watson.
1: Current temperature
2: 89 degrees.
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4: The U.S. has launched a second wave of strikes against Iran. U.S. Central Command posts on X the strike targeted Iranian military capabilities used to threaten vessels trying to get through the Strait of Hormuz. This after President Trump said he's not looking to negotiate with Iran right now. The president says federal immigration agents are not ending traffic stops. This a day after the Immigration and Customs Enforcement said it was suspending most stops after two people were fatally shot by ICE agents during recent stops in Maine and Texas. In a post, the president says traffic stops are one of ICE's most important and effective crime-fighting tools. The foreign ministry in Mexico is officially asking U.S. prosecutors to investigate the deaths of Mexican immigrants who have died in ICE custody. At least 17 Mexican nationals have died during immigration enforcement operations throughout President Trump's second term. Now it looks like Los Angeles County and California may want in on the lawsuit trying to block the planned merger between Paramount and Warner Brothers Discovery.
5: 12 states are suing, led by California Attorney General Rob Bonta. A motion regarding the lawsuit introduced by LA County Supervisor Lindsay Horvath will be heard next Tuesday. It characterizes Paramount's nearly $111 billion acquisition as a jobs killer that would further weaken the LA County television and movie industry and the county's overall economy. The county recently released an economic analysis of the pending merger. It found it would put 2,500 entertainment industry jobs in the greater Los Angeles region at risk. I'm Daniel Martindale.
4: Argentina is headed to their second straight World Cup final. After scoring two late goals in a game against England Wednesday in the semifinal in Atlanta, they now play Spain in Sunday's final in New Jersey. Argentina enters the final having won all of their matches at the World Cup, while Spain is unbeaten. Cape Verde, the only team to earn a draw with Spain. England will face off with France in Saturday's match for third place. I'm Scott Carr.
6: Your Denver area forecast tonight, another clear sky with mild temperatures, variable winds with lows in the lower to middle 60s, lower 90s for Thursday, mid 90s for Friday. Our high pressure is still over the Rockies and will bring mostly sunny skies and dry conditions, lows in the mid 60s. Going to hit the upper 90s on Saturday and Sunday. By late in the weekend, some increased moisture should bring some showers and thunderstorms, setting the tone for a larger scale pattern change next week. I'm Day Weather Meteorologist on Watts.
7: Current temperature
1: 85 degrees.
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11: Hi, it's Peter Boyle. I was here from my friend David Ellison, Cherry Creek. Now is the time to get a professional appraisal for all those past family valuables that you've tucked away at home. 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

0: Security as the U.S. conducts new strikes on Iran. The president spoke at the Pennsylvania Defense and Innovation Summit on Wednesday, touting a $10 billion investment in Pennsylvania's defense industrial base. Just before taking the stage, U.S. Central Command announced it had started conducting an additional round of strikes on Iran. The U.S. has disabled an oil tanker in the Arabian Sea. U.S. Central Command said Wednesday the unladen tanker was trying to reach an Iranian port when an American fighter jet hit it with a missile. It marked the first time the U.S. has disabled a ship in the region since reimposing a naval blockade in the Strait of Hormuz earlier this week. President Trump says federal immigration agents are not putting an end to traffic stops. This a day after ICE officials said it was suspending most stops after two people were fatally shot by ICE agents during recent stops in Maine and Texas. A Venezuelan national has died in ICE custody. During a transfer from a Georgia detention facility, Liz Kennedy has that.
1: Authorities say the man has been identified as 45-year-old Jesus Manuel Arana Silva, an illegal immigrant. During his transport on a bus from the Irwin County Detention Center in South Georgia earlier this week, he suffered a medical emergency. According to a statement released by ICE, he was taken to the Irwin County Hospital, where he was pronounced dead. His suspected cause of death is cardiac arrest. However, the official cause is pending further medical examination. He is the fourth detainee to have reportedly died while in ICE custody in Georgia this year. I'm Liz Kennedy.
0: Argentina is headed to their second straight World Cup final. The defending champion scored two late goals and beat England 2-1 in Wednesday's semifinal in Atlanta. They'll now play Spain in Sunday's final in New Jersey. I'm Scott Carr.
2: Your Denver area forecast tonight, another clear sky with mild temperatures, variable winds with lows in the lower to middle 60s, lower 90s for Thursday, mid 90s for Friday. Our high pressure is still over the Rockies and will bring mostly sunny skies and dry conditions, lows in the mid 60s. Going to hit the upper 90s on Saturday and Sunday. By late in the weekend, some increased moisture should bring some showers and thunderstorms, setting the tone for a larger scale pattern change next week. I'm Day Weather Meteorologist Don Watson.
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4: So
9: summer is coming. 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

0: person their friend?
1: Blanche has served as acting attorney general since Trump fired Pam Bondi back in April. In yesterday's hearing, senators also asked Blanche about the so-called anti-weaponization fund that would give $1.8 billion to those claiming to be victims of the Biden administration. Blanche also faced questions about his handling of the department's files related to convicted sex offender Jeffrey Epstein. Mexico's foreign ministry is formally asking U.S. prosecutors to investigate the deaths of Mexican migrants who have died in ICE custody. Scott Carr reports.
2: The request by the Mexican government follows the recent death of Mexican national Lorenzo Salgado Araujo, who was shot and killed by an ICE agent during a July 7th raid in Houston. At least 17 Mexican nationals have died during immigration enforcement operations throughout President Trump's second term, with 14 deaths reported while in ICE custody and three during operations by other agencies. During a news briefing, the president of Mexico, Claudia Sheinbaum, called for solidarity. Sheinbaum said, "I don't think anyone approves of this situation." I'm Scott Carr.
1: And Argentina is headed to their second straight World Cup final. The defending champions scored two late goals to beat England 2-1 in Wednesday's semifinal in Atlanta. They all now meet Spain in Sunday's final in New Jersey. I'm Mark Nafiel.
3: Your Denver area forecast into early Thursday, a clear sky and morning temps in the mid-60s. Like the previous 3 days, Thursday and Friday will be sunny, hot, and dry. Lower 90s for Thursday afternoon, mid-90s Friday afternoon. And as high pressure strengthens over the Rockies this weekend, temps will hit the middle and upper 90s through Sunday. Lows, middle and upper 60s. By late in the weekend, monsoon moisture will make its presence known, setting up scattered showers and thunderstorms nearly daily into next week. I'm Day Weather Meteorologist Don Watzel.
4: Current temperature
5: 78 degrees.
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0: Kelly, what do you say? Thank you much, Josh Malloy. With that sound, you know what it means. A new day dawns. Welcome aboard as we cross over the midnight hour in the Eastern time zone. Here we go. Let's do it again. We'll turn the page on the calendar from coast to coast. How about the 16th day of July coming our way? Here we go. Already headed into the second half here in July. As summertime so rapidly passes by. Good to have you with us. Thursday, one day closer to the weekend. Hey, Pappy calls it a Friday Eve. I'll agree with that. What's going on? Traveler's weather around the country. Let's say the eastern two-thirds of the country, for the most part, high and dry. I mean, an isolated, very, very isolated shower, maybe here and there in parts of the southeast, but there's not much showing up at all. Yeah, there are some pockets of heavier rain again, which has been the case kind of like night after night, right there in central and south central Texas. Matter of fact, we'll give you an update. Flooding continues to be a concern throughout Thursday into Thursday night. The western reaches of the country. Yes, indeed, monsoon season. Lots of rain tonight. East central Arizona, say pretty much east of Flagstaff over into west central New Mexico. Scattered showers, mostly light to moderate at best, through parts of Utah, eastern Nevada. Yeah, more thunderstorm activity there in southern Arizona. A little bit of rain in the Tucson area. Gila Bend seeing some thunderstorms at this hour in that region. Oddly enough, those storms in Arizona, New Mexico, moving from northeast to southwest. A very odd direction, but that's around the periphery of the heat dome. Rest of the country, well, we've got hazy conditions. This past morning, my daughter gives me a call. She's on the way to work. She says, "Dad, what's going on with the sun?" I said, "What do you mean?" She said, "Hey, go look. It looks like a fireball." I stepped out. It was very, very low on the horizon, obviously, but yeah, sun coming up, and yeah, I could see through the trees, bright orange fireball, magnificent sunrise. That was all the particulate matter in the air. It's smoke from the wildfires, and we're talking here for Thursday. Yeah, there's going to be intense smoke encompassing much of Michigan, northern Ohio, Pennsylvania, New York. There's air quality advisories for a majority of Minnesota, Wisconsin, UP of Michigan, lower Michigan, northern two-thirds of Indiana, literally the entire state of Ohio, Pennsylvania, New York, Maryland. Massive plumes of smoke descending across parts of Canada and the U.S. Unhealthy air quality. And scenes kind of reminiscent of the historic wildfire smoke outbreak from three summers ago. Remember, 2023, we had a major fire outbreak in Quebec that caused days of unhealthy air quality for the northeastern USA. And, of course, this event could cause similar levels of poor air quality in spots. Over 800 wildfires are currently burning across Canada, including dozens that are out of control across Western Ontario, which is the source, they tell us, of most of this smoke. Air quality alerts from Wisconsin and Michigan through New York and Massachusetts. Health concerns for anyone spending time outdoors. Toronto had some of the worst air quality in North America this past day, reaching what they call very unhealthy levels, air quality index of 220. Now, the average person with no health issues doesn't really notice. Health effects would be felt, though, by sensitive groups, people that should avoid outdoor activities. Healthy individuals, they say, could experience some throat irritation. Boston's air quality reached unhealthy conditions Wednesday morning. Not much improvement expected in Boston here on into Thursday. The difference between Tuesday and Wednesday at Niagara Falls was startling, as an orange-gray shroud centered over the iconic waterfall. Air quality could become a more widespread concern as the wildfire smoke spreads through the rest of this week. Dense smoke coverage will be more extensive later today, covering much of the Great Lakes in New England, including Detroit, Cleveland, New York, and Philadelphia. The hazy conditions, meanwhile, will exist across much of the northern USA. The thickest smoke is going to extend from the Great Lakes into New England. Now, there was also a band of high-altitude smoke creating hazy conditions from Indiana and Ohio across Virginia and parts of North Carolina. Fires burning in northern Manitoba, Saskatchewan, and the Northwest Territories also contributing to the smoky skies across North America. Most of the smoke from those blazes is higher in the atmosphere. Spending time outdoors and exercising could increase the risk of impacts, including difficulty breathing, throat irritation, itchy eyes. They're advising for those in the heavy smoke areas, maybe keep the pets indoors, limit their exposure to poor air quality. The smoke is also kind of filtering out some of the sun, limiting those temperatures on the ongoing heat dome where the smoke's not quite as thick in the sky. That's where we're seeing those vivid sunrises and sunsets. And that's exactly the zone we were in this past morning. Incredible sunrise and hazy conditions. Meanwhile, Texas, I did indeed mention torrential downpours are in the AccuWeather forecast, continuing through Thursday night. Flash flooding concerns. Over a foot of rain has already fallen from the Big Bend region along the Rio Grande River to the Texas Hill Country just west of San Antonio so far this week. Much of that rain fell Tuesday morning into Wednesday morning. They tell us several more inches are forecast to fall between now and Thursday night in portions of Texas, while some of the rain tapers off in southern Louisiana. Yeah, we saw that similar pattern in southern Louisiana a few days ago. Flooding in New Orleans, rain overwhelming the pumping system. Rainfall totals from Monday evening through Thursday night forecast to be between 4 and 8 inches across a broad area. In that zone, localized areas will encounter 12 to ultimately 18 inches, all said and done. That magnitude of rain would be akin to a stalled-out tropical depression or a tropical storm. In some areas, with the torrential downpours, you can see 2 to 4 inches of rain in as little as an hour's time. Now, later this week into the weekend, the weather pattern responsible for the repeated downpours over central Texas begins to break apart. We'll see a corridor of heavy rain extending from central and northern Florida into the Carolinas. We may see another area of heavy rain developing from north central Mexico into the interior southwestern USA. Despite the overall shift in the pattern, we could still continue to see widely separated thunderstorms triggering some localized flash flooding across parts of Texas coming up this weekend. Hope your week's going well. Who's checking in out of the box here on a Thursday? Jeffrey, Southern Florida, where, yep, the heat is on. Morning, Steve, and the overnight family. Saddle up, nocturnal listeners. It must be Pappy. The midnight hour, the eve of Friday. A nice 77 degrees, Harrison, Ohio tonight. Tad bit on the warm side this afternoon. 96 is what it read on the dash cam. That was then, this is now, and now is the time for all good men to come to the aid of their country. The Democratic Socialist Communist Jihadist Party put out their vision for the future of our country. They're not hiding anymore. They're actually telling us who they are and believe them. Meanwhile, snuggle up to whomever or whatever, heat up that cup of Joe, let's go. Watch your six. Hello, Shorty, I-95 southbound Brunswick, Georgia. 85 degrees at the midnight hour as we're underway. Orlando, turnaround number two. Hello, Marianne. Good morning, all the overnight listening family. How about a special shout-out to the monkey gouger from the Buckeye State? He's about due for a check-in, isn't he? I saw he did post on his Facebook page. I guess he was slaying them fish, posting that he and his partner, were reeling them in. So he's out there having a good time. Bob in Michigan on board. Good to have you with us. Let's see, road trips. Hello, Ryan, Steve, and everybody on the road checking in from the Home 20 tonight. Eskimo Mom, howdy, Overnight Drive Nation. Happy Friday Eve, or Thirsty Thursday. Having one of those days Mama warned us about where Murphy is setting up for a visit. Just got back to the yard from one of our Columbus stores, fixing to head inside the office. See what they've got up in store for me next. Yes, hazy, smoky skies in Tip City, Ohio, with 80 degrees at this hour. Hello, Bill. Morning, 82, humid, heavily smoky here in Beaver Dam, Wisconsin. It is doing a number on my asthma. Well, the boss put out his do not idle your truck text again. So I opened my Indeed app, sent out some resumes. Enough is enough here. Have a great night, drivers, and be safe out there. Yeah, don't idle your truck, yeah. But what are you going to do to stay cool in this kind of heat? That's insane. All right, from our listening friend Matthew. Yeah, checking in. So excited for the second half of the baseball season. And excited for training camp for NFL teams to start at the end of next week, believe it or not. NASCAR rolls into North Wilkesboro this weekend. It is officially 79, mostly clear tonight in the best city in Missouri, which is O'Fallon, Missouri. All right, Kentucky Ken. Morning overnight drive crew, Steve Summers from Kentucky Ken and my beautiful queen. I drive the handicap van early in the morning, so it's almost power nap time, and it'll be podcast time later today. Y'all be safe keeping it between the stripes and the solid. Kentucky Ken is listening in. Over the pond, Mark checking in. Morning, Steve, 5:10 in the morning. It's bright over here. Have a great day. That's Mark in the U.K. John Ferguson, morning, Stephen, and the overnight crew sitting in Oklahoma waiting for a 7:30 a.m. to deliver this load. Next up, Henrietta, Oklahoma, to Owensboro, Kentucky. Actually had a few pop-up storms today on my way from Kansas down south here. Refreshing to have a few drops of rain after all this heat. Just a reminder to stay prayed up for our nation and our president and everyone else you know that's struggling or in a difficult spot. We may be their only hope. Good night to all. Crazy Ray, West Michigan, checking in for the best 5 hours on the radio. 76 degrees, just got back from Traverse City. Yes, the smoke was thick from the wildfires there in Canada and Minnesota. Rubber Duck, home sweet home, safe from having my hat taken off by the Blue Angels. Really, that was awesome. Why are they all crying? I guess I saw that some of the videos there. Was at Pensacola this past day? Yeah, that was a really low flyby, yeah, right over the beachgoers along the beach there. Some of the videos, like, wow, some are saying, hey, was that even safe? I thought it was pretty cool. Buckeye Boy checking in from Blue Ridge, Georgia, with 72 degrees. Well, got up here this afternoon, met up with the son, his wife, and her family, the grandkids. We've got Wildcat, Hush Puppy, Sweet Shauna, Barbell Brent, Queen Athena, Pap Bob, Binky, Big Dude, Abe's, Obbs, The Fisherman, and The Beauty Queen. That sounds like quite the crew there, Buckeye Boy. Here till Sunday, I plan on doing some boating, lots of adult beverages, euchre, just relaxing. Have a great night, everybody, and be careful out there. How about a shout-out to Santa Claus, top of the morning, Steve, 86 in Elk Grove, California, at 2100 hours local left coast time. Something that hit national news that's happening in my neck of the woods. Starting this week, Sacramento County will have county workers going through garbage cans looking for aluminum cans and glass bottles that may be in the general garbage containers. I sure wouldn't want that job. At first, the workers, though, will be issuing warnings and then later citations if violations continue, all part of their new state law that was recently implemented. I can't wait to leave this state. God save us all. If Gavin Newsom were to get elected into the big seat, Santa Claus out. So you got the recycling police, right? Don't accidentally throw a can in the actual trash can. Make sure it's in the recycle bin. Gotta love it.
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0: Alrighty, good morning to Gary Montgomery, who says, howdy, Steve, and all the overnight crew. The Free Spirit checking in from Tampa. got a delivery in the morning, then it's on to Georgia, then headed to Texas for Saturday night. Alrighty, safe travels. Morning, James, or good evening. 76 soupy degrees in Woodstock, Georgia. I'm out door dashing tonight, keeping my hungry customers fed with Taco Bell and Whataburger. And listening to the show, of course. There you go. Gotta wonder if Taco Bell's business is being hit right now with all the headlines about the explosive diarrhea allegations and all that. Good to have you with us. Phone lines available at 844-844-3388. Coming up, we'll give you details. Plenty. 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It's like, where do we begin? 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
4: President Trump's announced a large investment in national security as the U.S. continues new strikes on Iran. Trump touted a $10 billion investment in Pennsylvania's defense industrial base, speaking at a Pennsylvania Defense and Innovation Summit. Trump says that state will play a key role in building the arsenal of freedom. The foreign ministry in Mexico has now formally asked U.S. prosecutors to investigate the deaths of Mexican migrants who've died in ICE custody. That request coming after the recent death of Mexican national Lorenzo Araujo, fatally shot by an ICE agent during a July 7th raid in Houston. At least 17 Mexican nationals have died during immigration enforcement operations during President Trump's second term. Two people are hurt after a shooting at a grocery store in Texas. Police say it happened at a Kroger in Cypress, northwest of Houston. They say the shooting may have stemmed from a personal dispute between the two people injured. Both were taken to the hospital in critical condition. I'm Scott Carr.
5: Your Denver area forecast into early Thursday, a clear sky and morning temps in the mid-60s. Like the previous 3 days, Thursday and Friday will be sunny, hot, and dry. Lower 90s for Thursday afternoon, mid-90s Friday afternoon. And as high pressure strengthens over the Rockies this weekend, temps will hit the middle and upper 90s through Sunday. Lows, middle and upper 60s. By late in the weekend, monsoon moisture will make its presence known, setting up scattered showers and thunderstorms nearly daily into next week. I'm Day Weather Meteorologist Don Watzel.
6: Current temperature
7: 78 degrees.
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0: let's hit some of those industry headlines. Starting with the landline report this past day, saying the trucking has turned into the wild, wild west. Department of Transportation has vowed to restore the integrity of the industry. And much of that plan has centered around increased CDL standards. As we know, this past March, the final rule took effect to nearly eliminate non-domiciled CDLs. Under the rule, an employment authorization document no longer enough to obtain a non-domiciled CDL. At the time, the FMCSA estimated there were about 200,000 non-domiciled CDL holders, and that final rule will ultimately force about 194,000 to exit the freight market. Of course, they stand by that this will improve safety, taking unqualified, unvetted commercial drivers off the road. But even so, they said these drivers are only the tip of the iceberg. Much more needs to be done to secure the nation's highways. Soon, the agency could take another big step toward increased CDL standards. According to the recently released regulatory agenda, the FMCSA could unveil a notice of proposed rulemaking as soon as this month. The proposal would be amending the regulations to enhance security standards for state-issued CDLs and commercial learner's permits to strengthen the integrity of the issuance process and reduce the risk of fraud. The proposed changes would update requirements for document verification and record retention, helping to ensure the identity of learner's permit and CDL holders. Now, Duffy and the FMCSA Administrator Derek Bars have been saying for months that CDLs should be limited to the best drivers. We want to make sure your CDL means something rather than just pushing through like cattle. Yeah, that was when he was speaking to us there at the Mid-America Truck Show, Louisville, back in March. But when training providers cut corners, they're not just undermining the system. They're putting unprepared drivers on the road. You are professional drivers. You need to be treated as such. Again, your CDL should mean something. Now, once it is published in the Federal Register, there will be a public comment period, which, of course, will keep you up to speed on numerous other items on the agenda: broker transparency, English proficiency, out-of-service orders, minimum training requirements, ELD revisions, brokers, standards for brokers, and, of course, projecting a final rule on the hours of service. Meanwhile, this would be one, maybe, is because I'm not real familiar, for our two-time world champion, Bull Huller, who I don't believe has checked in yet. May not be with us at this hour, but the report from FreightWaves Bulk Loads is expanding its reach into agricultural freight, acquiring the livestock network in a deal that unites two of trucking's longest-running freight communities under one roof. The Springfield, Missouri-based marketplace announcing this week it has acquired the livestock-focused load board and online community, a platform that's served haulers moving cattle, hogs, and other livestock since the year 2000. Founded in 2010, Bulk Loads says it operates North America's largest bulk freight marketplace, connecting more than 10,000 carriers, shippers, and brokers moving commodities like grain, hopper, tanker, pneumatic, walking floor, and end dump freight. livestock network, meanwhile, has grown over more than 25 years from what was a niche load board into a broader community with company ratings, forums, classifieds, industry directories. Now, they say we did not acquire it to change what works. We acquired it to give livestock haulers more, according to the CEO of Bulk Loads. Livestock Network members now gain access to Bulk Loads' wider suite of services, including Smart Freight Funding Factoring, Bulk Insurance Group, Bulk TMS Transportation Management Software, and Bulk Freight Insights Market Intelligence. Bulk Loads also plans to rebuild the platform's website, improve navigation, and eventually add a mobile app so drivers can manage loads from the cab of your truck. Now, Livestock Network's co-founder and now a Bulk Loads partner said the combination strengthens the platform without changing the core experience for those existing users out there. Livestock haulers on either platform should expect the existing load board and community features to stay intact through the transition while gaining access to factoring, insurance, and TMS tools they didn't have before. Brokers and shippers moving livestock freight should watch for the promised mobile app and site redesign as signs that the integration is progressing. End of the day, this is the latest sign, they say, that niche, decades-old freight marketplaces are consolidating into larger platforms rather than staying independent. Expect more specialized load boards to get folded into the bigger networks as that trend continues, says FreightWaves. Then moving on to, it's so common, anything the government tries to stick their hands in turns into a lengthy debacle, and we forecast that was going to be the case when the FMCSA launched this new MOTUS system, M-O-T-U-S. Here we are, 2 months after the launch, and some carriers are still navigating through problems associated with the new system. The Federal Motor Carrier Safety Administration recently issued an alert to help carriers who are unable to claim a U.S. DOT record because they've been inadvertently registered as a transportation service provider. The FMCSA advises carriers that need to close a TSP account, take the following steps. Log into your MOTUS account at dot.gov. Arrive at the TSP account page, Transportation Service Provider page. Click the gear icon to the right of the screen. Choose Close Account. Follow the prompt to confirm you are permanently closing the TSP account. The FMCSA said if your login.gov email address is linked to a U.S. DOT number, you should be able to see a dialog box prompting you to claim your U.S. DOT number. If you have been able to close your TSP account and you are still not presented with the option to claim your U.S. DOT number, please send us a ticket, says the FMCSA. Yeah, those sending the FMCSA ticket should provide U.S. DOT number, name, and login.gov email address of the company official who will be the account owner, proof of company ownership, IRS letter, articles of incorporation, or other proof of state or municipality registration. Since the MOTUS launched in May, the FMCSA has faced several problems. Many carriers reported being unable to claim their U.S. DOT number. As problems persisted in the weeks ahead, the FMCSA recently announced that they were hitting the pause button for motor carriers that need to complete what they call their biennial update, stating, as the FMCSA continues supporting the transition to MODIS, the U.S. DOT registration system launched May 19 to help reduce disruption during this transition period. We have temporarily suspended the inactivation of U.S. DOT numbers for entities who have not completed the required biennial update since June 1, according to the website. In other words, registrants will be given additional time to complete any required biennial updates and should not worry about inactivation resulting from MODIS-related access or system issues. Now, they call the suspension temporary. They have not indicated how long that pause is going to last, but, well, that's where things stand. It's always just another headache, right? 844-844-3388 as we get the new day underway. Thursday, how about it? The Steve Summers Overnight Drive.
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0: couple of other quick industry headlines. It looks like truckload and less than truckload rate indexes hitting fresh highs in the second quarter and expected to climb further in the third. According to the report from AFS Logistics and TD Cowen, the truckload rate per mile component reaching a 14-quarter high, 16% above the January 2018 baseline, as more than 48,000 non-compliant drivers left the industry over the past year, and cash-strapped small carriers keep trucks parked rather than run them at a loss on fuel. Meanwhile, LTL's rate per pound component hit an all-time high, up 76.5% above baseline, as ArcBest and Saia both pulled their general rate increases earlier in the year than they did in 25. Smaller truckload carriers working on tight margins may park trucks and wait for fuel prices to revert to more palatable levels before returning to operation, further restraining capacity, according to AFS Logistics CEO Andy Dyer. Carriers are negotiating from a stronger position than they've had in years right now. And more mid-year rate resets like ArcBest and Saia's GRI's general rate increases should follow as pricing power keeps shifting back to the supply side. Then lastly, I wasn't even aware that there was something known as a truck driver pay index. Are you familiar? A joint driver pay index calculated by Ascend TMS and Superior Trucking Payroll Services jumped from 150.83 in April to 170.04 in June, a 13.5% two-month gain that Superior President calls the largest in the index's history. The Truck Driver Pay Index benchmarked to 100 in January of 2020, tracks only employee driver pay, and it excludes back office and executive compensation. I said pay tends to follow spot rates with a, say, 4 to 6 month lag. And he pointed to trucking companies competing for that shrinking pool of legally compliant drivers as what's driving this surge. If the historical lag holds, driver pay should keep climbing through this fall as this spring's spot rate gains keep working their way into the paychecks. So those two back-to-back kind of going hand-in-hand. Meanwhile, 844-844-3388. Election integrity. We've been talking for months ad nauseum, the SAVE Act, House Republicans delivering. Well, it's being cited as a major victory, for election integrity this past day, passing the National Defense Authorization Act, with the Save America Act language included, now sending the combined legislation to the Senate. Yesterday's House vote was 217 to 209. This marks the latest escalation in President Trump's push to require proof of citizenship for voter registration and strengthen voter identification requirements before the 26 midterms. This after weeks of intense pressure from conservative lawmakers and activists who demanded Speaker Johnson ensure the SAVE Act was attached to this must-pass legislation rather than allowing it to languish in the Senate. The Gateway Pundit had previously reported the House first approved a special rules resolution to attach the Save America Act to the National Defense Authorization, overcoming fierce Democrat opposition. Every Democrat voted against that procedural measure, with only one Republican, Representative Randy Fine from Florida, joining them. Conservatives argued that incorporating the election integrity legislation into a must-pass national security legislation will make it significantly more difficult for Senate leadership to ignore the issue. Now, we know President Trump has repeatedly made passage of the Save America Act one of his top priorities, insisting Republicans deliver stronger safeguards for federal elections before the next nationwide vote. He's also used other legislative priorities as leverage to force action. Now, this past day, the House passing the Save America Act, part of that must-pass national security legislation, Democrat Representative Jared Golden of Maine and Kevin Kiley of California voting in favor of the measure, while Thomas Massie of Kentucky was the lone Republican to vote against it, go figure. According to reports, Massie is leading the bipartisan effort to strip Section 219 from the National Defense Authorization Act. That's seeking to combine and integrate U.S. and Israeli defense technology. It now goes to the Senate, right? Where does that lead us? Republicans continue to face procedural hurdles. We know the Senate Democrats have already vowed to oppose the legislation. I heard some of the testimony this past day, the debate leading up to this vote, saying this is all the dog and pony show. The House is attaching this. As soon as it gets to the Senate, they're going to strip the Save America from the National Defense Act. Yes, Democrats have vowed to oppose it. Yet pressure continues to mount on Senate Republican leaders to find that path forward, which ultimately, I guess, comes down to the same old song and dance about the filibuster. Is there a way to pass this with a simple majority versus having to meet that 60-vote threshold? That's been the issue from day number one. I guess time will tell. At what point the Senate's going to take this up, I'm not exactly sure. But all right, a couple minutes for a news update. We'll get to Senor Heatwave. Eagle will be checking in as we get hour number two underway. Let's give him a DA of the Week nomination, another truck driver arrested in connection with a property damage crash that resulted in a power outage in Excelsior Springs, Missouri over the weekend. According to the Excelsior Springs Police Department, this driver decided it would be a good idea to just give it a try, snagging his excavator's boom on the overhead power lines across Highway 92. Rather than reversing and finding an alternate route, he decided to just step on the gas and just power through. The power line strike ultimately snapping utility poles, toppling, leaving numerous customers without power. And the best part, police say, was he decided to flee the scene. Not only did he leave a portion of our community in the dark, he also caused an estimated nearly $100,000 in damages. They identified a person of interest and were able to locate the excavator the following day. I guess it was Tuesday of this week. Search warrants were served. The driver was placed under arrest, now awaiting formal charges. Had this driver simply stayed at the scene, it would have likely been a civil matter between he and the utility company, but by fleeing, he has turned a civil issue into criminal charges for leaving the scene of an accident and felony property.
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8: President Trump's pick to oversee the Justice Department got a grilling on Capitol Hill. Senator John Cornyn of Texas pressed Todd Blanche on whether he will go after the makers of a commonly used abortion pill, which is being sent through the mail to women in states where the procedure is limited.
9: This ought to be a pretty easy call because women are hurt as a result of side effects.
8: Blanche called Trump the most pro-life president in history, saying that federal health leaders are taking a hard look at the pills, but he did not go into litigation strategy. President Trump says traffic stops will still be part of the job of federal immigration agents. His comments came a day

0: Place from Miami on Saturday. I'm Scott Carr.
1: The House has voted to make daylight saving time permanent. The Sunshine Protection Act of 2025 would end the twice-a-year time changes, making daylight saving time the standard time nationwide. The legislation, which is backed by President Trump, now heads to the Senate. Trump has argued that cities and states that are forced to change their clocks spend hundreds of millions of dollars each year. And Christopher Nolan's The Odyssey is looking to get off to a huge start at the box office this weekend. The film is expected to make between $90 and $100 million in its debut. If it hits $100 million, it would be the third to do so this year, after Toy Story 5 and the Super Mario Galaxy movie. I'm Mark Mayfield.
2: Your Denver area forecast into early Thursday, a clear sky and morning temps in the mid-60s. Like the previous 3 days, Thursday and Friday will be sunny, hot, and dry. Lower 90s for Thursday afternoon, mid-90s Friday afternoon. And as high pressure strengthens over the Rockies this weekend, temps will hit the middle and upper 90s through Sunday. Lows, middle and upper 60s. By late in the weekend, monsoon moisture will make its presence known, setting up scattered showers and thunderstorms nearly daily into next week. I'm Day Weather Meteorologist Don Watzel.
3: Current temperature,
4: 78 degrees.
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0: on into a new day. How about it? Thursday. I can see the weekend on the horizon. As we turn the page on the calendar, 16th day of July coming our way. Hope your week's going well. Appreciate you spending some time with us here. The Steve Summers Overnight Drive live from the Hotshot Secret Studios. So a little more detail. Dip in the jet stream is going to break. Yeah, this relatively short-lived heat in the Northeast here in the coming days. Yeah, the new weather pattern will usher in cooler, less humid air. Wildfire smoke may remain a periodic problem as long as those fires continue to burn in south-central Canada. Earlier this week, of course, the big heat dome responsible for the heat was centered over the north-central U.S. It has now expanded eastward. It's going to retreat and reorganize over the Rockies from this weekend into next week. Portions of upstate New York and northern New England already seeing some lower humidity levels this past day. Yeah, the drier air will spread southward into northern Pennsylvania, northern New Jersey, New York City, and southern New England here as we progress through our Thursday. Yeah, the dew points are going to be dropping from the mid-60s and lower 70s down into the 40s across the northern tier of the Northeast. It'll still be in the 50s to near 60 across the upper mid-Atlantic. Now, there will be a cool front associated with the drop in humidity that may trigger some spotty showers or thunderstorms in New England and upstate New York today. Temperatures will be a bit slower to fall, with much of New England and the upper mid-Atlantic still hot. Highs a few degrees of 90 today. Heat indexes continue to be extreme over the Ohio Valley and the rest of the mid-Atlantic. All right, the generally dry conditions this week have allowed construction crews to catch up on projects. Farmers have also been able to cut and dry hay. Yeah, that favorable stretch will soon come to an end. More of a region-wide temperature transition taking place from Friday to Saturday, meaning more widespread showers and thunderstorms. According to AccuWeather, storms will develop across the Midwest Friday, expanding into the Appalachians and the Mid-Atlantic Friday night and Saturday. Severe storms forecast Saturday from parts of the eastern Great Lakes through the central and southern Appalachians to much of the Mid-Atlantic coast. Main threats are going to be flash flooding and strong wind gusts. Yeah, fortunately, the storms should be moving along, reducing the duration of the heavy rain. Although drier air gradually advances from northwest to the southeast across the region Sunday, could see some pop-up showers and thunderstorms from the Appalachians to the Atlantic coast. But this weekend, highs generally in the 80s across the northeast. Some of the mountain locations may even be in the low to mid-70s for highs. More like downright refreshing coming your way. All right, send your heat wave. Where are we rolling? Going to Salt Lake City, it looks like.
1: No. I'm already there. I'm rolling to Monticello, Utah, meeting an Albuquerque meat driver. I'm going to swap loads, and then I'll go back to Salt Lake, and he'll go back to Albuquerque. Then tomorrow I drive all the way. He goes all the way the other way, and then we do this again Saturday, I think.
0: Okay.
1: I don't know. I'm so damn confused. Oh, well, I'll tell you what, the SAVE Act. Steve, did you know you have to be an American citizen to win the lottery?
0: I wasn't aware of that. That doesn't surprise me, though. How about that?
1: Yep. Now, I have been, all last month and part of this month, I have been asked for my ID.
0: Yeah.
1: Why? Because I'm buying a lottery ticket. Well, why can't we just get it without the lottery, you know, an ID? Because they want to make sure you're an American citizen. And, you know, that's the deal on that. You want a library card. What do you have to have?
0: ID.
1: Okay. Mm-hmm. Cash a check. ID. You know, there's a lot of things you need an ID for. Hell, to even get on an airplane, you need to have a gold star.
0: Yes.
1: On your ID. Now, why in the hell are the Democrats so damn obstinate about having an ID? It's not going to limit an American citizen from voting. It's going to limit the non-American citizens from voting. And that is the reason why they're saying, well, the Republicans just want us to lose. Yeah. If you don't have an American citizen supporting your silly hind end, well, that's just too damn bad. Make some policies that actually work for the citizen and not for everyone else but us, and leave us with the damn tab. Well, I got my truck out of the shop. It needed some work. I got 8 brand new virgin rubber tires, 4 new shock absorbers on the back. They found a leak, coolant leak, that need to be worked on. My tablet now doesn't need an external charger to work it. And, Steve, I don't know how to drive the damn thing.
0: Oh, yeah?
1: I'm so used to the way it was, now I got to get used to the way it is. So that's strange. I noticed y'all have a real funny way of spelling sody. You know, they call, you know, sody water is what we call it. We call it S-O-D-Y. Y'all folks up yonder call it S-S-O-D. What's the deal there, man? So, other than that, I think that's about all my fun for the night. So I'm going to be in and out of service, so hopefully I'll catch most of the show without losing too much of it. So you have yourself a good morning, senor, and we'll holler at y'all another time.
0: Appreciate you checking in. Safe travels out there, Senor Heatwave. Thank you very much, as always. All right, other industry headlines we'll get to coming up here. President didn't waste any time. After the previous day's announcement that Immigration and Customs Enforcement had been ordered to stop participating in traffic pullovers. Now recall, Trump reversed that this past day. Yeah, the decision allows the enforcement tactic to resume once again. According to a source familiar with the matter, who spoke to ABC News, the pause had just been ordered by the Homeland Security Secretary, Mark Wayne Mullen, following the 2 shootings involving ICE agents, the Maine, the Texas incident, instructing agents to end the use of vehicle stops and prioritize other immigration enforcement methods. Multiple sources tell the network the pause was, of course, intended to be temporary. Yeah, during the pause, vehicle stops remain permissible when conducted with local law enforcement officers participating in ICE's 287G program. A Homeland Security spokesperson declined to discuss law enforcement tactics, but told ABC they continually evaluate procedures to protect officers and keep criminals off the streets. The directive follows an earlier Truth Social post by the president about the issue, stating, "We cannot give one of ICE's most important and effective crime-fighting tools, the traffic stop. ICE, be judicious, fair, and smart," he writes. "Go back, do your very important job, keep those crime stat records coming. Remember, you are loved and respected in America." He also used the post to criticize what he described as liberal policies opening the doors to make it easy for criminal illegals to enter the country. The open border policy of Sleepy Joe, allowing 25 million people to pour into our country unchecked, unvetted, many criminals, And we've got it out. We've got them out. In order to do this, we must be strong, tough, and smart. Cannot give up one of ICE's most important effective crime-fighting tools, a.k.a. the traffic stop. Once we do, we are playing right into the criminals' hands. Rolling on through the late night, early morning hours, 844-844-3388.
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0: champion bull hauler. Lauren Weiss checking in. Morning, Steve. 74 at the Weiss compound in southwest Missouri. I'm on more vacation time. I take a lot of vacation because I get a lot of vacation. Yeah, I was given an extra month of vacation, thinking it would be a good idea, only to find out it actually means I get to work for the hot blonde wife. She always seems to have those most important projects lined up right as my favorite TV program comes on. Hey, you mentioned bulk loads. It's really just a YouTube content producer. It does a lot of presenting ag business, like a great documentary on the Joplin Stockyards and Livestock Network. Only handles about 5% of cattle loads. Now, these loads being posted by companies such as mine that already hold them. It works like this for every company. We load hogs and cattle, and that company will load us back from an area that either have their own product or access to loads. My company, Parks Livestock, has 32 barns in 11 states, Canada, and Mexico. So basically, Bulk Loads Livestock Network will call us and other large livestock producers slash brokers for loads. It's a good service, just we don't need to use them, as I mentioned. But maybe check out their YouTube channel. Everybody stay safe out there. We'll be back on the trail once again next week. And a special shout out to Eskimo Mom from the Maple Leaf City. All right, I appreciate that. Two time, now I understand. What's happening, Eagle? Good morning.
1: Okay. Yeah, how you doing? Hey, hey, listen, Steve, before I get started, I want to say this right quick. Hey, Douglas, hey, listen, brother, I want you to call in tonight like you did last night. I need something to laugh about. You call in tonight and say something stupid like you did last night so I could have a good laugh, because I ain't had nothing to laugh about all day long. So you and I both know that you're not a very smart person. So call in tonight and do everybody a favor and give everybody another laugh like you did last night. Now, let me say this right quick, Steve, because I've been telling you this for a long time. Way back in 2020, which is probably what you claim, and other people say that's what Trump is going to talk about tomorrow night. But I told you this a long time ago. When it comes, Donald Trump said it again today. So I don't care if anybody gets offended by what I say, because Donald Trump said the same thing I've been saying for the last five to 10 years about these illegal drivers. Donald Trump said today, during a news conference, that he's trying to get these people off the road. And he said that he was going to replace them with military veterans, people that have actually fought for the United States and who actually care about America. And he was going to try to give anybody that participated in the military, that he would help them get a career in the trucking industry and get these wannabe truck drivers off the road, and hopefully can get them out of the country too. And that's exactly what needs to be done. Call me what you want to call me. I really don't care. But I speak the truth. And Donald Trump said exactly what I've been saying for the last 5 to 10 years, that we got a bunch of imposters out here driving these trucks due to Joe Biden. And by the way, I'm going to continue saying that, Steve. Joe Biden, please do me a favor and everybody else a favor. Don't ever show your face again in America, my man, because what you did to America over those 4 years you was president, you ought to be ashamed of yourself for what he did, Steve, by letting all these people in this country illegally, and they having the gall to allow them to drive tractor trailers. How Joe Biden can wake up in the morning. Let me ask you a simple question, Steve. How would you feel knowing that the people that you had led in the country, you turn on your local television news and you see a guy on your television screen that's illegal in this country, doesn't speak the language, doesn't even have a commercial driver's license, and he has killed an innocent American family. How do you think Joe Biden feels, Steve, if he has any kind of a heart inside of his, if he has any kind of feelings of anything? How would you feel if you had known that you had done something like that, Steve?
0: I would feel horrible. I don't think Joe's losing any sleep over it, though.
1: Well, he should be losing sleep. But like I said before, he's the reason why we had this predicament right now, and it would have got worse. So all these losers out there, anybody, Douglas, I'm talking to you again. For all you people out there who wanted your Kamala Harris to be in the White House, you think you're seeing bad stuff happen right now with these illegal truck drivers, you wouldn't have seen nothing. Because I promise you, Kamala Harris wouldn't have done a damn thing to try to get these outlaw drivers off the road. If anything, she would have put more of them on the road to kill more American people, because she doesn't care about you or your family. And she proved that over the 4 years that she was in the White House. But I guess Douglas, I guess you don't see that either, because like I say, you're a very stupid person. Now let me move on to this next situation, Steve, and that goes right back to good old Joe Biden again with these illegals and Donald Trump. I don't know who has the final say, Steve. I don't know who made the decision yesterday that there will be no more traffic stops on illegals. But Donald Trump came out today and said that there will be traffic stops in time only. So I don't know who this person was who made that decision that there wouldn't be traffic stops, but apparently they've been overruled by Donald Trump
0: right.
1: And Tom Homan, which is exactly what needs to happen. Like I said before, only problem I have with the traffic stop, Steve, is, okay, now, if a man tries to run you over with a vehicle, you can look at the gunshot from this incident in Maine. The man shot through the front of the windshield, bullet holes in the front. So it's obvious the officer was in front of the vehicle when the man pulled forward. That you don't have to be a genius to figure that out. That the man tried to run over the agent, or it would have been a side shot. If the glass, he didn't get hit through the driver's side window. He got hit in the front windshield, which means that the Iceman was in front of the car. So that means that the Iceman's life was in danger. Now the only problem I have with this situation is, Steve, is, you know, if you know, and I'm trying to be nice, believe me, it's very hard for me to do that at this point. But the only thing I can say is, you know, okay, how about these ICE people? You know, nobody needs to lose their life. I don't want to see nobody lose their life just because they're in the country illegally. And what we want is the man to be arrested and shipped back out to where he goes, and then he come back in the right way. Okay, maybe he can shoot the tires out, because the last time I checked, a car doesn't drive if the tires are all flat. If you shoot all four tires out of the car, the man can't move, he can't drive if he ain't got no tires on the car. Okay, so that's the only thing I can say to the ICE agent. If that's, you know, if instead of shooting the individual, you know, if you gotta shoot the man, shoot the man. But if there's an alternative to somebody getting shot and somebody getting killed, shoot the tires out and then make the arrest. That's what I gotta say about that. But like I told you before, I'm really getting tired of saying the same thing, Steve. If you do dumb stuff, you're gonna get dumb prizes. Like I said, if you try to run over a police, Pappy told you that, and several other police officers have said the same thing. If you try to run over a police officer or anybody involved in law enforcement, only bad things are gonna happen to you. It's just that simple. Mm. So my, like I told you last night, the best deal is to cooperate when you're stopped by these individuals. But see, here's the sad part about it, Steve, getting to what I really wanted to talk about. Guess what? As I was looking at TikTok and Facebook tonight, you got these so-called, what do you call them? So-called Democratic, Trump haters, Trump derangement syndrome people. Can you believe, Steve, they got the nerve? They got a man who shot this guy in Maine. They got his face on the video. They got a close-up image of this man's face for the whole world to see. Don't tell where the man live at, how old the guy is, where he was born at. So guess what? This guy's life is in danger now because some so-called Trump hater
0: wanted to. Yeah. Hey, we got to pause there. Hold the thought. We'll return following a news break. A service of industrial injection since 1985. Diesel owners have counted on us. From light duty pickups to
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3: President Trump says Iran has freed a U.S. citizen detained in 2024. In a post on Truth Social, Trump said the woman was released as a gesture of goodwill. He said she is now safely out of the country and in good condition. Mexico's foreign ministry is formally asking U.S. prosecutors to investigate the deaths of Mexican migrants who have died in ICE custody. Scott Carr has more.
4: The request by the Mexican government follows the recent death of Mexican national Lorenzo Salgado Araujo, who was shot and killed by an ICE agent during a July 7th raid in Houston. At least 17 Mexican nationals have died during immigration enforcement operations throughout President Trump's second term, with 14 deaths reported while in ICE custody and 3 during operations by other agencies.
3: And Argentina is headed to their second straight World Cup final. The defending champions scored 2 late goals to beat England 2-1 in Wednesday's semifinal in Atlanta. They now meet Spain in Sunday's final in New Jersey. I'm Mark Mayfield.
5: Your Denver area forecast into early Thursday, a clear sky and morning temps in the mid-60s. Like the previous 3 days, Thursday and Friday will be sunny, hot, and dry. Lower 90s for Thursday afternoon, mid-90s Friday afternoon. And as high pressure strengthens over the Rockies this weekend, temps will hit the middle and upper 90s through Sunday. Lows, middle and upper 60s. By late in the weekend, monsoon moisture will make its presence known, setting up scattered showers and thunderstorms nearly daily into next week. I'm Day Weather Meteorologist Don Watzel.
6: Current temperature?
7: 76 degrees.
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0: back at it here as we roll into a Thursday. How about it? Right, plenty of room for you at 844-844-3388. Moving on down the line. I see Randy chiming in. He said, yeah, freight waves taking over the livestock load board. What a disaster. Philip, up and at 'em. Morning, everybody, from Florida. Good to have you with us. All right, we'll get to some of the other industry headlines just ahead. And as much as we hate it, you know, this battle over data centers, electricity, many calling for legislation to make sure the data center builders pay for that, pay their own costs for the increased electricity demand. More and more, we're finding out we're paying for it to the tune of billions of dollars. With our increased utility bills. I'll give you an update on that, where this past day, PJM, the nation's largest electric grid operator, released the results of their electricity auction that would add $6.3 billion in cost to the bills of millions of homes and businesses here within the next 3 years. And it's all because of the demand for that power from all these data centers going up. Meanwhile, let me get back and finish up with Eagle. Thanks for hanging in there.
1: Okay. Yeah, Steve, I got something to say about Iran. I'm gonna light them up. I'm going to light them up like the 4th of July in just a few seconds after I finish up with this ICE issue. Okay, like I was telling you before the break, you can go look for yourself on TikTok or Facebook or any other social media. Somebody, some punk, or whoever he is, he's a sissy, it looked like to me. He took it upon himself to put this man's face, the man up in Maine, whoever shot this immigrant, he took it upon himself to put the man's face, close-up image of this man's face on the internet for the whole world to see, gave out his name, gave out his age, gave out where the man lives at his home, and everything else. So now he's put this ICE agent's life in danger because guess what he starts the video out by saying, Steve? This murderer who killed an innocent Mexican immigrant, this is the man who shot this murderer. He didn't call him a man, he called him a murderer. So now this man's life is in jeopardy, this ICE guy. And then they ask the question, why do ICE agents wear a mask on their face? That's why they wear a mask, because you got people like him that's giving out these people's identity, and now this man has to be in fear for his life that somebody's going to take it upon themselves to do harm to him because of what happened, transpired between him and this illegal in the country. So this is the type of people you're dealing with, Steve. These are the type of scumbag Democrats that you're dealing with when you would put a man's picture on the internet with his name and identity. These are the cowards that you're dealing with. Now, let me say this about Iran, Steve, because as you know, I've told you this for the last 4 or 5 months. I've been fed up with Iran and everything they stand for, because they don't stand for anything. But you know what I seen earlier this week, Steve, appalled me, and a lot of other people were appalled by what they seen. After all these damn negotiations over the last 4 or 5 months, I told you, and Pete Hegseth said it himself, we got satellites all over Iran right now. And he said we would know the minute that Iran tried to restart their nuclear program. And guess what? That's exactly what Iran is doing, Steve. They got satellite images of them losers over there in Iran trying to restart under these deep underground tunnels, trying to restart their nuclear program. And guess what? By the way, for those people who say you're not worried about it, that nuclear program is designed for you, my friend, for the United States and Iran. but maybe you'll get concerned about it then when you find out where that missile is going to be headed when they do get one. Maybe you'll be concerned about it then. But let me say this right quick, Steve. So, like I heard a guy say on the radio today, he was a comedian. He was trying to be funny, but it really wasn't funny. So here's how it goes, Steve, because I told you I was going to light him up like the 4th of July. If Iran wants a nuclear weapon, guess what? Maybe Donald Trump will send him one, and they'll see what a nuclear weapon looks like firsthand. And I thank you for taking my call.
0: All right, Eagle, thanks for hanging in there. Appreciate you checking in here. New day coming our way. So the rest of the story, PJM, largest electrical grid operator, explaining during the annual auction, power companies supplied prices that they were willing to accept to supply electricity to PJM at times of peak demand. Those prices are then factored into the electricity rates that are eventually charged to the grid's customers in 13 eastern states and the District of Columbia. In a statement, PJM said data centers were increasing electricity demand throughout the region. These auction results show demand for electricity continues to grow faster than electricity supply. Dave Mills is president and chief executive at PJM in announcing the auction results. We're working with government and industry leaders on multiple fronts to restore that balance by bringing on new generation as fast as possible and managing the growth of the new load on the grid. Over the last few years, individuals and politicians growing frustrated with PJM's operations as electricity prices have steadily increased. At the same time, anger over data centers spreading nationwide. New York, Tuesday, announcing the nation's first statewide moratorium on construction of the giant facilities. A one-year pause to assess the impact on the environment and energy use. The PJM grid supplies electricity to some 67 million people from Virginia Beach to Chicago. The network of power systems includes the world's largest cluster of data centers there in Northern Virginia. Demand growth is not going away, according to a former state-appointed consumer advocate for Pennsylvania, who is now counsel for the Pennsylvania Utility Law Project that assists low-income customers. The bottom line is high prices are going to remain in place. In its role as a regional grid manager, PJM effectively sets a significant portion of retail electricity rates. But governors and their appointed regulators have very little sway. PJM is regulated by the Federal Energy Regulatory Commission, not by state lawmakers. They tell us their annual auctions help determine the electricity cost for the 2 years after the auction. Since 2024, the auctions have added in total about $29 billion in cost to all utility customers in the PJM region because of data centers. According to Monitoring Analytics, PJM's independent market monitor, that monitor also produced the estimate of $6.3 billion in additional cost for this latest auction, which was just held on June 30. And we're paying the price. Rates going through the roof. All right, 844-844-3388. Does the punishment fit the crime? Many are saying, for this truck driver, the answer is no. Well, Josh and Preet Singh, found guilty of causing a crash that killed three individuals. Yeah, some critics saying his sentence is overly lenient. This is the guy who illegally crossed the southern border into the U.S. in March of 22 and subsequently let into the homeland by the Biden administration. A 21-year-old Indian national who was later issued a commercial driver's license from the California Department of Motor Vehicles, enabling him to get behind the wheel of a tractor trailer and ultimately destroy multiple lives. If California followed the rules, illegal aliens like Josh and Preet Singh would not be driving 80,000-pound missiles down our road. Yeah, well, the Indian was ultimately convicted of spilling American blood. Department of Transportation Secretary Sean Duffy and others reckon the prison sentence handed to Singh on Tuesday was far too lenient. Singh was flying down the 10 freeway west in Ontario, California, in a semi last October 21, when he drove through and over multiple vehicles, killing three people, including Pomona High Red Devils assistant basketball coach Clarence Nelson and his wife Lisa, grievously injuring several more. Witness Jason Calumet tells KNBC-TV that the truck Singh was driving did not stop, did not swerve, did not make any kind of maneuvers, just went straight in. Dash cam, from Singh's perspective, show the criminal non-citizen driving at breakneck speed toward several cars that appear to be either stopped or moving extremely slow, showing no signs of deceleration as he barrels toward an SUV that he plows into, then accordions against a white pickup. As the white pickup spins off to one side, Singh's vehicle appears to press the remains of the SUV into a small red vehicle before smashing into another tractor trailer and then veering off into additional vehicles in the right lanes. The truck rolled, veering to the right into the embankment, and I saw the truck driver jump out because it was on fire. Yeah, Highway Patrol Officer Joe Garcia said that the crash ultimately involved four semi-trucks and four passenger cars. Three dead at the scene, four others taken to hospitals with injuries. San Bernardino County District Attorney's charging Singh with multiple counts of vehicular manslaughter with gross negligence. Yeah, charges that carried an enhancement for multiple crime or multiple victims. While Singh was also initially charged with DUI causing injury, that charge was dropped after toxicology reports came back negative for the tested substances. Now, Singh, for whom U.S. Immigration and Customs Enforcement issued an arrest detainer in October, initially pleaded not guilty to the manslaughter charges, but earlier this month reversed course, pleading guilty to all three counts of felony vehicular manslaughter with gross negligence. According to KCBS, Singh's age was a factor in his sentencing. Despite being a 21-year-old man, he was nevertheless eligible for youth offender status under state law, the cutoff for which is 26, even though Singh is an illegal alien. The judge reportedly also factored in Singh's lack of criminal history. DOT Secretary Duffy stating this past day, 5 years is a slap on the wrist for killing three Americans. Again, if California followed the rules, illegal aliens like Singh would not be driving 80,000-pound missiles down our roads. We won't stop until all illegal truckers are put out of business and held accountable. Now, Homeland Security said in a statement, illegal aliens like this killer should never be allowed behind the wheel or on our nation's roads. Now, ICE stands ready to arrest Singh upon his release so he's never allowed back on our roads to take another innocent life. The Heritage Foundation president, Kevin Roberts, writes, what a disgrace. This isn't even a fluke of the California justice system. At most, the illegal alien would have been eligible for 10 years. Yeah, letting criminals off that easy, even after they've killed three people, is by design, he says.
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0: Yeah, for many areas of Michigan, Ohio, into portions of New York and Pennsylvania. The wildfire smoke, they're saying it's going to be dipping very low rather than staying well up in the atmosphere. It could be coming all the way down to ground level for some areas. Yeah, meaning you'll be able to smell the wildfire smoke when you step outdoors. Hey, who's got a bonfire going, right? The air quality numbers, though. Yeah, here in southwest Ohio, we're on pretty much the southern edge of any of that smoke, more or less like hazy conditions at best. Dayton, Ohio this past day was in the moderate air quality range, like a 90. Chicago was at 105. Cleveland, Ohio was at 115. Yeah, those aren't, they're not yet into like the unhealthy range. You get up to Green Bay, which was at 225, which is one step above the unhealthy to very unhealthy. Marquette, Michigan was at 822. Yeah, top of the scale, labeled as hazardous air quality. Meteorologist Nick Dunn says, check out the absolutely horrendous air quality. Yeah, Marquette, Michigan, deemed as hazardous. Now, it would be problematic for anyone breathing that air without any precautionary measures. Serious situation for those there. Our air quality will go down some tomorrow into early Friday, but I would not be shocked to see some spot numbers approaching 200 or so, reaching into even northern Ohio. And that is in the, again, the very unhealthy range. Wildfire smoke. Air quality alerts across the board. All right, clear lines at 844-844-3388. The Owner-Operator Independent Drivers Association calling on Congress to act immediately to tighten non-domiciled commercial driver's license standards. This in response to the death of the Pennsylvania State Police Trooper. In a July 15 letter yesterday to Speaker Mike Johnson, the trucking trade group urging lawmakers to schedule an immediate vote on H.R. 5688, known as Delilah's Law, which would strengthen citizenship and English language requirements for CDL drivers, essentially codifying the previous efforts being made by the DOT to impose stricter standards for truck drivers. Yeah, pointing to the July 1 death of Trooper Michael Pahira Jr., fatally struck by a semi while he was conducting a commercial vehicle inspection on Interstate 81. OIDA noted the driver had been operating in the United States illegally after his immigration parole status was terminated, yet he still held a valid non-domiciled CDL from Massachusetts. Now, the truck driver, Michael Bond, 33, faces several charges, including felony vehicular homicide and felony vehicular aggravated assault in the death of Trooper Bahira. This is a devastating reminder that our current CDL system lacks the safeguards to keep unqualified, unvetted drivers off the road, they say. Hey, we got a pause for a news update. A service of industrial injection, serving Cat, Cummins, Detroit, and more, fuel injection, turbochargers, and complete engine solutions. 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
11: President Trump says Iran has freed a U.S. citizen detained in 2024. In a post on Truth Social, Trump said the woman was released as a gesture of goodwill. He said she is now safely out of the country and in good condition. This comes as the U.S. launched more strikes on Iran Wednesday and reimposed a naval blockade in the Strait of Hormuz. Mexico's foreign ministry is formally asking U.S. prosecutors to investigate the deaths of Mexican migrants who have died in ICE custody. Scott Carr has more.
12: The request by the Mexican government follows the recent death of Mexican national Lorenzo Salgado Araujo, who was shot and killed by an ICE agent during a July 7th raid in Houston. At least 17 Mexican nationals have died during immigration enforcement operations throughout President Trump's second term, with 14 deaths reported while in ICE custody and three during operations by other agencies. During a news briefing, the president of Mexico, Claudia Sheinbaum, called for solidarity. Sheinbaum said, "I don't think anyone approves of this situation." I'm Scott Carr.
11: Todd Blanche was grilled by senators yesterday as he looked to be confirmed as the next U.S. Attorney General. Republican Senator John Kennedy asked Blanche about his relationship with President Trump.
13: I'm his lawyer.

0: semifinal in Atlanta. They now meet Spain in Sunday's final in New Jersey. I'm Mark Mayfield.
1: Your Denver area forecast into early Thursday, a clear sky and morning temps in the mid-60s. Like the previous 3 days, Thursday and Friday will be sunny, hot, and dry. Lower 90s for Thursday afternoon, mid-90s Friday afternoon. And as high pressure strengthens over the Rockies this weekend, temps will hit the middle and upper 90s through Sunday. Lows, middle and upper 60s. By late in the weekend, monsoon moisture will make its presence known, setting up scattered showers and thunderstorms nearly daily into next week. I'm Day Weather Meteorologist Don Watzel.
2: Current temperature,
3: 75 degrees.
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6: Last weekend was a busy one for the NTPA pollers, and we're still early in the polling season. I'm Greg Hunter, and this is the NTPA Overnight Report from the NTPA headquarters in Marion, Ohio. The busy weekend began with a regional national hook in Arcola, Indiana that took 3 days to complete. Starting on Thursday, there were three classes, and that was just the beginning. Friday and Saturday, seven Region 2 classes hooked, so the track was full of action. Thursday, the mods had some big numbers on the track, with Rick Ertl tugging the sled 372 to pick up the win over Caleb Guess and his hook of 355, and Bob Jostick's 346. The Pro Stock diesel trucks were much the same, with Brian Shaw going over 345 to pick up the win over C.W. Cartmell,

and Eric Widman, both of which went over 342. Rounding out session one were the Hot Farms, with Mike Palmer picking up the win over Joseph Bomber and Kent Way. On to Friday, only two classes were able to hook due to weather. Light Pro Stocks went to Scott Holzman after an incredible distance of 413. That's right, 413. In second with a hook of 389 was Kevin Banyan and Dennis Goodman in third. In session three, Saturday, all seven classes hooked. The minis went to David Lacey over Ken Boldmere Jr. and Scott Van Antwerp. The four-wheel drives had Jake Zering taking the win over Tim Skelton and Dan Bosch. The two-wheel drives had Kerry Unger with the win over Tim Eisman and Brandon Benton. On to the mods, Rick Ertl getting a second win in the weekend after he topped Scott Totter and Caleb Guess. The Light Pro Stocks had Tanner Eads picking up the win over Casey Evers and Jason Liu. Rounding out the hook in Arcola were the Hot Farms, which was a tight class. Justin Fleck went 326, which was good enough for the win over 323.6 of Alan Daly and a pull of 323.2 of Mike Palmer. Four Grand National classes made the trip to Quarryville, Pennsylvania for the Grand Nationals at the Buck. The Superstock Opens had Colin Ross taking the win on Friday over Bob Gansmer and Scott Wentworth. The two-wheel drive trucks went to Kelly Nichols with an impressive hook of 332, with Tim Beatty in second and Russ Nichols in third. The four-wheel drive trucks went to Lisa Peterman topping Tommy Corsa and Javelin Abshire. Wrapping up the event were the Unlimited Mods, with Doug Theobald getting the win over David Richardson and Adam Bauer. Saturday, the same four classes were scheduled to hit the track, with very different results for the Superstock Opens. Jeff Hodum easily got the win by almost 40 feet over Aaron Hall, who easily held second by 15 feet over Brian Dinkman. The two-wheel drive trucks had two new vehicles in the top three, as Brad Molerato picked up the win over Gage Kane and Tim Beatty. The four-wheel drive saw Tommy Corsa improve from Friday to get the win over teammate Tyler Corsa and Johnny Wierzyniski. As weather rolled in, the Unlimited Mods did not get the chance to hook. The next Grand National hook happens this weekend in Macon, Missouri, with pulls Thursday, Friday, and Saturday evenings, with six classes pulling each day. Making the trip are the Light Superstocks, four-wheel drive trucks, Superstock diesels, two-wheel drive trucks, along with the modified minis and the modified tractors. All three hooks can be streamed live on Full Pull Live. 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This has been the NTPA Overnight Report. I'm Greg Hunter. Remember, pull hard.

0: a new day underway. Yeah, we get another hour off and rolling here on a Thursday. Yeah, I got Michael Harahuk checking in. Late check-in from Wellsville, Ohio. Just spent 3 hours getting the trailer unloaded. Didn't get a chance to tune in at the midnight hour. Here in Wellsville. 75 degrees plus out here. A little haze. Smoke supposed to be getting worse here later today. Of course, it's my work area. I got about an hour back to the yard. So a late day for me. Hope all's, everybody have a great morning. Be safe out there. Shout out to Cecil checking in, USA, USA. Another Michael, hello from Music City, USA. Very good to have you with us. And plenty of room at 844-844-3388. Finishing up on a widest call to hold an immediate vote on Delilah's Law. OIDA President Todd Spencer says Trooper Pariah's death is a devastating reminder. Our CDL system lacks the safeguards to keep unqualified, unvetted drivers off the road. Had this legislation been previously signed into law, the driver responsible for Trooper Pariah's death would not have been eligible to receive a CDL in the first place. More action is needed from Congress because there are significant safety and screening shortcomings with the non-domiciled CDL issuance process by various states. For example, states have been unable to meet their regulatory obligations to thoroughly screen CDL applicants, such as a requirement to review 10 years of driving history for all motor vehicles when a driver's records are in a foreign country. We respectfully ask that you bring Delilah's Law to the floor for a vote without further delay. The safety of America's truckers, law enforcement officers, and the motoring public should not be a partisan issue. It should not wait any longer. Delilah's Law was approved by the House Committee on Transportation and Infrastructure back in March by a vote of 35 to 26. Yeah, there is some of that partisan divide on the issue because, again, when you're talking about individuals illegally in this country for whatever reason, there are many on the Democrat side that continue to want to support their being here. Do not infringe. Abolish ICE. Just leave them alone. They're looking to make a better life, right? Eric just chiming in. Hello, Steve. Eric here. I'm in Marquette, Michigan now. I live here. Just dropping and hooking, and the smoke is down to the ground. It's like a light fog. Yeah, some places a little heavier. But, yeah, you can smell the smoke in the air. I went out yesterday morning. I saw the smoke. I could smell it and thought it was close. I was about ready to pack up in case I had to evacuate. I guess he thought there was an actual approaching wildfire there. I looked up and found out what it was, but, yeah, looked it up. And some of these, most of the smoke's coming out of Canada. I think there are several places right there at the Minnesota-Canada border area, northern Minnesota. If memory serves, I saw something about some evacuations taking place this past day. Let's head on down to Philip in Florida.
1: How you doing, buddy?
0: No wildfire smoke for you, I presume.
1: No, not yet, but who knows? Give it time. I will tell you this much. I watched the news last night, and they had some crazy footage from inside a locomotive up in Canada.
0: I saw that.
1: The guys were.
0: Yes.
1: the thing that amazed me was they were more interested in taking a picture than figuring out how they're going to get that big old thing through that fire. That's I was like, what? One guy was just going back and forth with his camera phone, or phone with his camera, and I'm thinking to myself, I would be trying to figure out how I'm going to get out of this mess. I definitely wouldn't want to step outside. What do you think?
0: No doubt. I didn't see but a few seconds worth of it. I mean, did they stop the train or were they still moving? I mean, because it looked like the flames had totally surrounded the train.
1: Yeah, the train was totally surrounded with fire, and it was on a set where they had two tracks beside each other.
0: Yeah,
1: and they had one train that came on at the end of the footage. You'll see a train come on in there, and it kind of breaks up the fire to a point where they can get by. You know, essentially is what they were doing.
0: Mm-hmm.
1: And but when you look outside and all you see is that yellow and orange, and you're like, what the heck? I mean, I couldn't picture that. I've never been that close to a fire in a vehicle. Wouldn't want to be in, especially in that thing, man. That thing is huge, you know? I was shocked by it. I really was. I was just surprised, though. If you see all the footage, the guys are just sitting there with their camera, their phones, and taking pictures. And I'm thinking to myself, I think I'd be trying to figure out how to get out of this mess myself than taking a picture of it. You know?
0: Absolutely.
1: And, boy, I tell you what, them folks down in Texas with that flooding, oh, man, did you see that down there, sir? That looked bad. That looked real bad down there in Texas. You know, I mean, it's all, and it's a lot of places there having people go up on higher ground.
0: Yeah, some of them said, you know, some have seen more than a foot of rain since, like, Sunday.
1: Yeah, it's like, this El Nino thing, it's got everything set up differently than normal. You know, everything is kind of lower. Everything is going south. But we're supposed to, this weekend, they don't know if we're going to have a tropical disturbance or not. They're contemplating it again. You know, they know we're going to have a lot of rain coming over, but they just don't know how bad it's going to be. Have you heard more about that?
0: Nothing's really changed that I've seen in the past 24 hours, but yeah, they're anticipating something coming up. I guess they're, yeah, what, northern Florida, southern Georgia, maybe some of the Gulf Coast areas, a lot of rain?
1: Yeah, up there around the Big Bend area, I mean, we're going to get in on it too, but I think there's going to be a lot too down in that area, St. Pete. There's going to be some coming off of the Gulf. There's a lot of moisture out there right now that's going to be coming our way. So we'll just see how it plays out. I mean, we could use the rain. We're dry down here. We've been dry for months with all this heat and this dust and stuff happening. And, you know, as much as I don't want to see this dust, it's helping us keep this hurricane thing down. But also this El Nino thing has got everything pushed south. So more of it is going over Central America and Venezuela and all that. That's where a lot of the waves are shooting across there. You know, but if it moves, we might be in trouble. But I know the Pacific is loading up with them. And it is what it is. I mean, it's part of the deal. That's the way weather works, man. It's not one place all the time. It, one side of the world affects another. Did you see any of that typhoon footage out there, Steve, from the Mariana Islands out there in China and all that?
0: I have not.
1: Typhoon that just went across there?
0: No.
1: Oh, man, that is crazy out there. They had Mariana Islands, I think it's about a week ago. It might have been a couple of weeks. They had a 180-mile-an-hour wind go across the island out there. And let me tell you what, that you saw what happened down in Jamaica. That was a lot more than a 180-mile-an-hour wind, but... You know, that's going across the little bitty island. Can you imagine that hit some full force like a, you know, up around our area, a Ramblers area, or, you know, anywhere? And I don't know. What would you think, Steve, if something like that hit New York?
0: Could you imagine the devastation?
1: You think that would be
0: Oh, man. Yeah, horrific.
1: I mean, it would be crazy. I mean, I know they're far north. a Cat 5 getting that far north would be very scarce, only if it was in open water, you know. But I tell you what, man, when you get above 2 or 3, it all sounds the same, and it's just a mess. It is an absolute mess when it happens. But if something comes out of this disturbance this weekend, it'll probably be like a tropical storm at that. I don't know if it'll go up to a hurricane or not. I don't know. I know that water out there right now is warm as bath water out there right now. So with all the heat that we've had, you know, I mean, we've had 100-degree indices for months, you know, and it's just been out there boiling. You know, I can just imagine what the Caribbean's sitting at, you know, with all this heat.
0: Going
1: through a big heat cycle. So what's the scoop with these ice thing? Is that coming back out again, that another ice incident?
0: Nothing on top of the one you had in Florida there with the guy getting hit by the truck day before yesterday. President Trump came out yesterday and said we're not going to stop allowing ICE to pull vehicles over. The previous day, I think it was Mark Wayne Mullen said we're going to stop ICE from doing traffic stops. And President Trump said, no, we're not. We're going to keep doing it.
1: Well, they shouldn't. I mean, they've got a job to do. They are no different than anybody else in the, you know, law enforcement. You know, Steve, we've went by the wayside for many years on this deal. And it's time to, you know, put up or shut up, so to speak.
0: Yeah.
1: You know, we need to, you know, it's just the way it is. And I'm not saying, you know, that, you know, but it's just one of those things that, you know, we've sat by the wayside too many years and it's time to catch up, you know. I mean, other countries do it, correct?
0: Absolutely.
1: I mean, if I went illegally into Russia, they'd do the same thing to me. You know what I mean? If I went illegal into other countries, they would do the same thing. So, I mean, what's the difference? I think just what it is, they want to dramatize it, you know, to the point of, well, we got to abolish it, but it's like this. We've had too much of this in our country for many, many years. It needs to stop. I mean, we got to kind of close the door. It's the way it is. Yeah. I know it sucks. And we've had a lot of people do stupid things running from them. You know? I mean, stupid things. And it's just, you know, it's one of those deals. I mean, you choose to run, something crazy's going to happen. You know, if you know you're going to deal with it, you're in a situation you can't run. You just need to sit still and stay there. Don't run.
0: Yep.
1: You know, just do what you got, you know, do what you got to do, you know. I mean, as far as that situation with that young lady that got killed up north with her car, now she was provoking that. And that's something that we need to take a look at, too. With, you know, I'm all for people if they want to protest or something like that. I get that. I understand that. But don't get involved with people's, you know, with law enforcement's business, what they've got to do. You know, let them do their job, and then let the courts and all that figure out everything. I mean, that's what it's set up for. That's the way the system's set up for. I know it sucks, but that's just the way it is. And it ain't just the illegal thing. It's everything. It's like everybody's got to rebel. And it's like, dude, you don't need to rebel. You know, if we'd work all together, we'd get a lot of things done in this country. So. But that's all I got today, buddy. I know you're going to that news break pretty soon.
0: We got a couple. I had one quick question. Did you get an opportunity to see the so-called jellyfish launch the other morning there at 5 o'clock in the morning? Were you out to see that?
1: No, I missed that one. I've seen them before, though. I will let you know to explain what the jellyfish is. When a SpaceX rocket takes off and that booster breaks off and it comes back through its own exhaust, it creates this big plume-looking jellyfish thing that's in the in the sky, you know, when they separate the rocket. Oh, by the way, since you got a minute, SpaceX is supposed to launch today. I don't know if they are or not. I got to check into it. I heard they're going to have their 13th Starship flight happening today. So I've got to check it out when I get to work. But they're supposed to launch a Starship today, and they're saying that this booster is really amazing. They did a full thrust static fire with it, Steve. So picture this, holding a rocket down and putting full thrust on the engines. And I've seen this video of this, and it's amazing. I mean, it's unbelievable. The booster standing there by itself, and it's just like, but not, it doesn't have the Starship on top of it. And it, if they let it go, it would be up in there like no problem. I mean, it was crazy. And they ran it for 20 seconds at full throttle.
0: Wow.
1: They didn't do any kind of like cool downs or anything. They got the motors cooled down to the point where the turbos would kick in. But when they did, they kicked everything on full blast, which they usually don't do it. And they're saying that this booster, it looks like a rocket. I mean, I've seen pictures of it. It's unbelievable. There's not a lot of test gear on it. So this is probably closer to the final production piece that will be. And we're getting close, folks. We're going to have one of those Starship launches at Kennedy Space Center. They are getting very close to having those. So keep your eye out. You might want to, we might be hearing a big bang coming across us.
0: Yeah.
1: And that's a lot bigger bang than that other one. But if you get a chance, ever come down, check out one of those Falcon 9 launches. It is really cool when you see that jellyfish. You can only see it at night. So, but that's all I got, Nate, bub.
0: Thank you.
1: You have a good one, and we'll catch you later.
0: All right. And as far as, he mentioned tropical activity. Yeah, AccuWeather, this is a new round of downpours forecast to drench the southeastern U.S. this weekend, with a chance that a tropical rainstorm, depression, or storm could form over the northeastern Gulf or over the Atlantic waters off of Florida, Georgia, and the Carolinas. The tropical threat being preceded by some showers and thunderstorms across the southeast that we've been seeing through midweek. We're going to see a dip in the jet stream developing over the southeast this weekend, making it easier for heavy, gusty thunderstorms to develop. A light flow of moisture from the Gulf and the nearby Atlantic, fueling thunderstorms capable of producing excessive rain and dangerous flash flooding, bringing some drought relief at the same time. Another piece of the evolving pattern, though, could be the development of a low-pressure area near or just off the northeastern Gulf Coast or the southern Atlantic Coast. If it becomes better organized and acquires tropical characteristics, could be a tropical depression or storm. Bertha would be the name, if indeed it garners a name. As Philip mentioned, though, the already well-established El Nino has a profound impact on tropical activity, both on the Pacific and Atlantic basins. The very strong, potentially record-strong El Nino forecast for this fall means fewer tropical storms and hurricanes, obviously, in the Atlantic. Meanwhile, it's 844-844-3388. 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
3: President Trump says he isn't looking to negotiate with the Iranians right now. The president reiterated his past remarks on the Iranian regime being evil and accused the newest Iranian delegation of being the ones who are stopping the deal. Despite Trump's comments, discussions with the Iranians remain ongoing, and he shared that his representatives had recently spoken with the country's delegation. Life-threatening flash flooding is pounding parts of Texas. Governor Greg Abbott has declared a state of emergency across 59 counties.
4: We are dealing with and responding to a flood that is likely going to break records in Texas history. Our primary focus right now and throughout the remainder of this torrential rain is saving lives.
3: The National Guard and other state resources were activated ahead of the storms. And Secretary of War Pete Hegseth is adding screenings for service members' testosterone levels as part of their periodic health assessment. Hegseth announced the screenings in a video message posted to X on Wednesday. I'm Mark Mayfield.
5: Your Denver area forecast into early Thursday, a clear sky and morning temps in the mid-60s. Like the previous 3 days, Thursday and Friday will be sunny, hot, and dry. Lower 90s for Thursday afternoon, mid-90s Friday afternoon. And as high pressure strengthens over the Rockies this weekend, temps will hit the middle and upper 90s through Sunday. Lows, middle and upper 60s. By late in the weekend, monsoon moisture will make its presence known, setting up scattered showers and thunderstorms nearly daily into next week. Day weather meteorologist Don Watzel.
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0: as multiple large wildfires continue to burn northwest of Lake Superior, sending vast plumes of smoke into multiple levels of the atmosphere. Many of these fires, he says, may have been started by lightning. Steering winds have carried the smoke across the Great Lakes into part of the eastern U.S. in recent days. While the heat dome has trapped some of the smoke over the upper Midwest for extended periods of time, the prevailing breezes will continue to guide that smoke southeast through this weekend. Anderson said much of the time the smoke will remain high in the atmosphere, dimming the sun. On other occasions, the smoke can mix all the way down to ground level. Swirling pockets of smoky versus cleaner air will lead to fluctuating air quality downwind. As a result, air quality will change from day to day and may fluctuate throughout the day. Now, the showers and thunderstorms forecast late this weekend and the weekend may help at least briefly filter out some of the smoke. But people with respiratory ailments would be most affected by the conditions. Many sensitive individuals may smell the smoke, could have some eye, nose, or throat irritation. Next week, the steering winds may shift enough to direct most of the smoke away from the northeast. Some could linger over parts of the Midwest and even occasionally maybe reach the southeast. There you go, smoky, hazy conditions. So, market update. Well, that's not good for IBM. IBM just went back to the 80s, but not to rent Back to the Future from Blockbuster. Their stock just had the worst day since 1987. What happened? Missed quarterly earnings and said things could get worse in the future. Investors were hoping IBM could scale up their artificial intelligence and chip business, but apparently the results said otherwise. Yeah, banks told investors how they did last quarter. Here's what they had to say. J.P. Morgan CEO Jamie Dimon said AI has allowed it to cut around 40% of roles in some departments, up 2.5%. Bank of America's up 1.88%. Consumer division brought in $3.3 billion, driven by strong spending. Goldman Sachs saw a record amount of stock trading and announced a $10 billion bond sale. Goldman Sachs stock up 9%. Meanwhile, we know the president dropped his plan to charge ships a 20% fee passing through the Strait of Hormuz. Shipping firms and Gulf allies pushed back hard when he first suggested that a few days ago. Meanwhile, the blockade of the Strait is back on, which is once again disrupting traffic of oil and other goods trying to leave the region. Foreign holdings of U.S. Treasuries just here to hit a near record, $9.37 trillion. The reason, the dollar is still the world's safe haven, with Canada alone adding $38.7 billion, others like Japan sold to defend their own currency. This steady demand helps keep U.S. borrowing costs lower, which could mean cheaper mortgages and credit card rates. Don't see it right now, but the new Fed chair, Kevin Warsh, took a stand against inflation during a speech to members of the House yesterday. He said the Fed will not back down on inflation. High prices are putting a burden on American households. The Fed will make a decision on interest rates later this month. Many investors expect the Fed may raise rates at least one more time this year, Yeah, the sentiment is right now, the expectation, I should say, is Warsh is going to leave the interest rates where they are with this month's numbers, but we shall see. Baby boomers passing a massive fortune to their kids, but it's not spreading evenly. $93 trillion is set to change hands, with nearly 75% of that going to households already in the top 10%. That could create a big wealth gap in the future that impacts everything from stocks, spending, and business profits. Meanwhile, as we mentioned a bit earlier, New York State just hit the brakes on data center buildouts for the next year. It's the first state as a whole to issue a full pause, full stop, stating electricity prices in the state have jumped nearly 68% since 2019, and they want to slow down energy costs. Reminder, tech giants plan to spend about a $500 billion this year on data center buildouts alone as that artificial intelligence demand heats up. We're talking $500 billion. Meanwhile, wealthy Americans are getting ready to move out if taxes in the U.S. start increasing. What does that mean? Yeah, well, they're getting passports to other countries and dual citizenship. Yeah, among the wealthy is up 183% in 1 year. The wealthiest 10% of Americans own 44% of all real estate in this country. Moving to another country could mean that trend continues. It'll just be outside our borders. 844-844-3388. Kind of quiet on the phones here for a hump day morning. Eagle back on board, though. Welcome back, Eagle.
1: Yeah. Yeah, I'm surprised Grump didn't call in or Pappy didn't call in tonight. But, I want to talk about this story that I seen on Fox News application. Kind of shocked me when I seen this. Let me go back to it right quick. This guy here, he claimed that he's a senator or something from, let me see what this thing says. I can't believe they let him get away with saying something like that. But he was talking about, Donald Trump. And this guy here claims he was saying some real bad stuff about Trump. Let me pull it up right quick. I was shocked to see somebody saying something like this. Let me go back to it, because I want to make sure I got this guy's name right. He was in the Marines, they say, and he's trying to say that Donald Trump is the Antichrist. And let me see if I can find this idiot's name. I heard that he's done the investigation right now. Okay. Yeah, here it is right here. Let me pull up the story. Okay, yeah, he's a Marine that's running for Congress, and he's talking bad-mouthing Donald Trump. And let me see what this guy's name is right quick. Brandon Gill. What? Oh, man, this guy's from Texas. I didn't even know that, man. He's disgracing the state of Texas. I didn't know he was from Texas. Hold on, let me get this guy's name right. Brandon Gill. Yeah, that's his name. Brandon Gill is a... No, he's from Florida, my fault. He's a U.S. Marine. He used to be in the Marines, and he's talking about Donald Trump. Yeah, he's from Florida, a guy named William Upham. And he's saying all these bad things about Donald Trump, that he's that he's a bad guy and he needs to be kicked out of the White House, and he wants to run for a Senate seat in Florida for what this guy's name is. But, yeah, I was shocked to see some of the comments that this guy made. Maybe you can check it out for yourself, what he said. But he doesn't need to go nowhere near the White House or Congress if he has this type of thoughts about Donald Trump. Mm-hmm. You know, he doesn't need to represent the United States because he's saying some real bad stuff. Now, I want to go back to this situation, Steve, with Lindsey Graham right quick. Okay, you know, as usual, the Democrats have something to say about what's going on. You know, they said that they don't think that his sister should be allowed to finish out the remainder of his term. But I don't see nothing wrong with it. You know, like I said, until they can find another man, you know, have an election to do it the right way, the Democrats shouldn't have anything to say. But like I say, Chuck Schumer and these people, they always going to say something. And, you know, I still want to see, you know, some type of medical results, you know, because like I said, I don't see how, you know, it's very, you know, shocking how he could be overseas talking to Leszczynski, and then a day or so later, the guy's dead. So I don't know if he, you know, if he had a massive heart attack or what they're saying, but, you know, it's, I like to, you know, for them to come out with some more information about the sudden death of this man, because he seemed like, you know, he wasn't, seemed like he wasn't having no major health problems. So maybe they can come up with something. Maybe they can give us a little bit more. And I know it's personal and everything. And as for the other guy, what's the other guy, McConnell?
0: Yeah.
1: We still ain't heard nothing. We ain't heard nothing right from him. Still ain't seen no live photos or videos. So hopefully we can see something and hear something from this man in the next couple of days and find out what's going on with this situation. It's obvious that he has health problems, but we need to find out if like, I do agree with some people. We need to find out if this man is capable of doing his job. And if he can't do his job, then he needs to vacate the position. It's just that simple. And I thank you for taking my call.
0: Yeah, I see. You got that still photo there over the weekend. And yeah, many, many still saying they don't think that was a current photograph. Going back to photos from just a month or two ago, March and May, he looked totally different than the photo that supposedly he in the hospital right now. But silence. 844-844-3388. The Steve Summers Overnight Drive.
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0: Well, yes, of course, oil prices were up again for, what, a fourth consecutive day yesterday. Where are we at? Let me see. Yeah, the U.S. continuing to pound Iran. Yeah, now actually including daytime strikes versus what has been mostly just overnight strikes. Yeah, striking coastal defenses, missile sites. The naval blockade is back in place. Brent crude futures up 33 cents. It was like less than a half percent, but it's now at $85.28 a barrel. West Texas Intermediate up 42 cents to $80.02 per barrel. Yeah, while mediation efforts by neighboring countries continue, and the consensus view is that a full-scale war is unlikely, yeah, West Texas could still rise to 85, 87, depending on how this develops. Prices, oil prices gaining this week as these attacks deepen supply disruptions in the Strait of Hormuz. All right, analysts said Iran has signaled they may use their Houthi allies in Yemen to shut down the Bab el-Mandeb gateway to the Red Sea that would open a new front against Washington and putting two of the world's most vital energy arteries at risks. Goldman Sachs said Brent could exceed $110 per barrel in the fourth quarter if the Gulf export recovery continues to stall, but it could fall into the 60s by year end if these tensions ease and production recovers. So there's just all the uncertainty. The markets don't like that. Uncertainty, volatility. Hey, see what's going on with buckwheat.
1: Hey, I'm in control of my own ship now. Yeah, and I spent a couple of days letting everybody else control it. Now I can control it myself. But anyhow, I think I like this better. But yeah, went out there to the Mayo Clinic and we left on Sunday, and then our flight was delayed from the Philadelphia airport for 2.5 hours. And I started questioning the ticket agent. I said, hey, this plane's supposed to land now about a half hour before we're supposed to take off from O'Hare.
0: Yeah.
1: What do we do about that? And she said, well, you got 20 seats left on the next flight, which leaves at 11, and this one here is leaving at 5 in the afternoon, and it was like, well, just hang tight and see what happens. And so we got situated on the airplane. They needed to wait for another one to come in because the one we were scheduled to needed maintenance, and I guess it's sort of difficult to get road service when you're in the middle of the air.
0: Mm-hmm.
1: But so the pilot crew came on and said, hey, we've been on a long day here, and we're about running out of time for our log. So, and this crew is based out of Chicago, so we want to get home. We're going to make some shortcuts. And instead of a 2.5 hour flight, he said, we'll be there in 1 hour and 45 minutes. Like, all right. Hey, that gives us an extra half hour. And so then we land in O'Hare, and then we're there. We're driving for 20 minutes on the ramps on the taxiway, and it's like, geez, I'm getting to the top one.
0: Wow.
1: You know? But I guess that's normal, because when we landed there coming in from Rochester, we did the same thing, drive all over the place. But then we finally get unloaded, and we had 20 minutes from the time we got out of the plane to make the next flight, and it was three terminals over. And so I took off running and said, they ain't going to hold the plane, but we got ourselves situated in the plane when they closed the doors. So I think we just so made it.
0: Just in the nick of time.
1: And we got up. Yeah. And we get there, and the cream of wheat says, All right, so when's the next flight? You're landing in Rochester. I said, well, we're wherever we need to be. She said, well, we're in Rochester, New York. I said, what? Oh, we're in Rochester, Minnesota. Oh, I thought we were going to New York. I said, if we're going to New York, we would have drove. You know, but anyhow, So she was a little bit confused. And so I get in the rental car, and I noticed, oh, this is a hybrid. It said hybrid on the side, and I thought of your excursion there to Lancaster County and how much gas you use. Oh, right. Boy, this is going to be great. So I sit in there, and I start pushing the button. The dash lights up. Nothing happened. No engine, no nothing.
2: You don't,
1: like, well,
2: you don't,
1: has an engine in
2: factory. There is no engine and, start, correct.
1: And so I pushed the button again. Everything shut down and did it again and did it again. And then finally, I put it in drive and pressed the pedal, and we started going. So, Buckwheat was confused, too. But anyhow, that was all said and there. When we got to the Mayo Clinic, we got to the hotel. They had a shuttle that ran right to the Mayo Clinic. It was a free shuttle, so we didn't even really need that. The rental car, I mean, well, we needed to get from the airport to the hotel, but other than that, We really didn't use it. And, the doctors there were like, hey, well, why are you coming out here? You know, you got a lot of good hospitals on the East Coast.
0: Well, hold the thought. We want to get a full report update. The prognosis, how things went there. We got to get a news break, though, as we hit the midnight hour on the West Coast. 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
10: President Trump says he isn't looking to negotiate with the Iranians right now. Addressing the ongoing conflict in the Middle East, the president reiterated his past remarks on the Iranian regime being evil and accused the newest Iranian delegation of being the ones that are stopping a deal. Trump also warned this week that things could get really bad for Iran next week. In addition to targeting power plants, Trump said we're going to knock out all their bridges unless they get to the table and negotiate. The House Homeland Security Committee is requesting a briefing with ICE next week. Scott Carr has more from Washington.
7: Republican Congressman from New York, Andrew Garbarino, who chairs the committee, tells The Hill his panel's already reached out to ICE for details on the status of its implementation of body camera requirements for officers. That request comes after ICE officers fatally shot two individuals over the past week. Garbarino notes the briefing will not touch on those shootings as the FBI is investigating both of them. Both men were inside their cars when federal officers shot them, prompting ICE to temporarily pause traffic stops. In a post Wednesday, President Trump said federal immigration agents are not ending traffic stops. I'm Scott Carr in Washington.
10: Life-threatening flash flooding is pounding parts of Texas. Governor Greg Abbott has declared a state of emergency across 59 counties.
11: We are dealing with and responding to a flood that is likely going to break records in Texas history. Our primary focus right now and throughout the remainder of this torrential rain is saving lives.
10: The National Guard and other state resources were activated ahead of the storms. Dozens of water rescues have been carried out in hard-hit Uvalde County alone. And officials with the U.S. Navy's elite Blue Angels flight demonstration squadron are reviewing footage from social media showing an ultra-low flying jet passing over a crowd.

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3: 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It's common sense, boys competing against boys and girls against girls.
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5: Most Americans think of Abraham Lincoln and they think of the Civil War or the Emancipation. But in 1862, he signed another hugely significant piece of legislation, the Homestead Act. It offered eligible Americans up to 160 acres of land, not as a prize for the powerful, but as an opportunity for ordinary families willing to live on it, work it, and build something lasting. Why did it matter? Because Lincoln understood that freedom was not merely the absence of tyranny. Rather, freedom required responsibility, labor, stewardship, and moral courage. A free people must be given room to build, but they also must be willing to cultivate what they have been given. That still matters today. Liberty without responsibility decays. Opportunity without character collapses. Lincoln's lesson is clear. A nation stays free when its people remain willing to work, build, and steward freedom under God.
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we cross over the midnight hour on the West Coast. Welcome. Welcome into a Thursday. Trust your week's going well. Meanwhile, tracking one of the largest great white sharks ever discovered in the Atlantic. Looks like he may be headed toward Cape Cod. Give you the full report from O-Search this past day. Oh, yes, and details. I'm sure this one's got the people with Trump derangement syndrome's head ready to explode. As the Treasury Secretary this past day unveiling the design of a new $1 coin bearing President Trump's face. Oh boy. Yes, their brains are exploding.

0: like the little green men from Mars Attacks. Meanwhile, let's get back to buckwheat there, so...
1: I would gladly take one of them Trump coins there. That would be a problem.
0: I as well. Yes, indeed. I'll get a roll.
1: Yeah, so anyhow, the doctors there were like, you got great hospitals on the East Coast, you know, John Hopkins and Fox Chase, and why are you coming out here? I said, well, this is where the insurance company wanted me to go. And he said, well, there's no test to decide if you don't, if for finding individual cancer cells floating in your body, but as of now, you're cancer-free, and basically, they would probably went a little bit different. They wouldn't have did the surgery to cut out my cancer this time. They probably would have did like a laser zap it, but, you know, and yeah, they don't want to use drugs because they don't want to get cancer that is drug-resistant. You know, and so, yeah, so basically it says just keep on doing what you're doing. So, yeah, the insurance company spent, I don't know, maybe up to $5,000 just to find that out, you know.
0: Yeah.
1: But I guess they'll be happy about that, you know. And it just sounds like this is something that, you know, yeah, I'm going to have to deal with for probably the rest of my life. You know, always keep checking, and it'll probably pop up from here, you know, here and there, and I'll take care of it wherever it blows up at, and, you know, we'll go from there. But, yeah, so, anyhow, it's sort of what I knew, sort of what I expected. I didn't know if they had, you know, any, like, case studies. I mean, they were really talking about advertising that, you know, but, yeah, there was nothing said about that, so, but, yeah, that's a very interesting place there, the Mayo Clinic. They actually have an office in the airport. They have that many people coming in there, you know, from outside, that they have an office in the airport to help people, you know, get to where they need to get to. And, you know, this spot's now the city of Rochester. The Mayo Clinic takes up about five city blocks, and they have like a subway underneath. It's where you like the people walk underneath the building, underground, and you can go from one building to the other and never have to go outside, which I guess is important because Minnesota sort of gets sort of cold in the wintertime, you know, and they have shops down there, restaurants, and, you know, they have hotels close by that have ramps going up to them, and but our hotel just had a shuttle service, so that was nice. I mean, they ran every half hour. People from the motel went to the Mayo Clinic. I mean, it's a big industry out there. It's an hospital. But there was one person there that we talked to at the hotel that he had his leg was messed up, and one leg was smaller than the other, and they were trying to figure out what the issue is. It was quite an interesting place. And don't be afraid if somebody tells you to go to the Mayo Clinic. It's it's not that bad. I mean, it's there. And they one appointment, the appointment was 10:40. I was back out in the waiting room at 10:41. The other time they see the doctor was at, I think, 12:45, and 12:40 they pulled us back into the office. So they're very prompt. Don't be late for the appointment because you'll miss it.
0: Right.
1: But, so they have come back east here, and then it got hot. Yeah, yesterday I had to mow the grass, and I watered the lawn with my sweat. You know, it was so hot, but it don't sound like it's going to last too long, and hopefully this weekend we get some relief, or rain's supposed to be coming. But,
0: right.
1: So, anyhow, this shop went and gave me a little present. They took out my halogen headlights and gave me some LED headlights. so now I can see pretty good. I mean, they're pretty nice. But, oh, there's a deer standing there. But, yeah, so anyhow, we're on our way back doing our normal thing, going to New York City. We've got some pork and lamb and turkey and yogurt on this morning. And I'm going to pick up a bunch of stuff, hot dogs, and bring that along back. And, yeah, go back to the broker with that stuff. But
0: are you seeing any?
1: Yeah, so
0: seeing any wildfire smoke over there? It's, I mean, I think New York is supposed to be kind of in the thick of things today.
1: Yeah, I'm not seeing it now, but yeah, I seen yesterday they were forecasting it to come down through, and actually our temperature is supposed to be a little cooler today because the smoke is supposed to block out the sun. But yeah, cream of wheat, she's up there from, she was raised in Canada. She used to live 6 hours north of Minnesota, International Falls, and some of her friends were sending her pictures of the wildfires, I mean, that they could see from their houses and stuff like that. So, yeah, she's very attuned to these wildfires. That's something that, she feels for the people pretty much. They had to be evacuated a couple of times for wildfires when she lived up there. So, I mean, it's something really real to her. You know, to me, it's burning. But, while I was out there in Minnesota, the Sierra Club had a little stand set up outside of the Walmart. We stopped at. They were trying to get people to sign up and stuff, and it's like, I told Dream of Wheat, I said, it's glad they didn't call me over there to talk to, because I would have had a word for them. But, I mean, I don't mind trying to protect your environment and stuff like that, but I think a lot of their policies have an effect of making these wildfires a little bit worse, because they don't clean up the stuff, they don't clean up the undergrowth, you know, you just let everything all natural.
0: Yeah.
1: That should add more fuel to the fire, but yeah, sometimes people just can't see the truth in spite of their face, but yeah. Anyhow, well, hey, it gets hot, dries out in the summertime, and then you got wildfires, you know, but you gotta learn to contain them and, not let them get so big. But, yeah, so anyhow, that's about all I have, and catch you later.
0: All right, appreciate the update. It is always good to get maybe some positive news. Yeah, that's good news. Cancer-free at this point in time. Just keep an eye. All right, it's 844-844-3388. The largest great white shark ever discovered in the Atlantic spawned for the first time in months. Most likely headed toward Cape Cod and then the eastern coast of Canada, according to a group of researchers at the Apex. The 14-foot, 1,700-pound male shark, named Contender, was last spotted near the Outer Banks of North Carolina, believed to be headed north toward the popular Massachusetts summer destination, according to O-Search's Shark Tracker. Contender's GPS tracking device attached to its fin last pinged on Friday after the behemoth had disappeared into the ocean's depths for several months since that Outer Banks sighting back in April. The Friday glimpse of the great white, however, was only a partial ping and not strong enough to generate an exact location, according to the group. Still, the shark's experts have a good idea of where Contender is likely heading. Yeah, white sharks in the western North Atlantic typically migrate north spending the summer and early fall foraging the waters off Cape Cod or Atlantic Canada, according to a spokesperson for O-Search. Yeah, those two regions offer comfortable water temperatures and an abundant food supply. In particular, abundant seals and large fish species. But a 14-footer big shark, I don't want to come across him on the beach. Looking at 18 past the hour. Clear lines. The Steve Summers Overnight Drive live from the Hot Shot Secret Studios.
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0: All right, so obviously that was good news. Big announcement. President there in Carlisle, PA this past day. Announcing a $10 billion defense investment coming to the state. You know, some 4,000 jobs. Again, coming to PA. And in case you missed it, I guess the official word came down. The United States will officially end our military presence in Iraq by September 30th. I know you're thinking, I thought we were out of there a long time ago, yet we've still had a presence. But details on both of those coming up. First, this is what Plowboy's neck of the woods, isn't it? Kansas City, I do believe. Missouri Department of Transportation giving drivers advanced warning of a long-term interstate closure in the Kansas City area. This is going to create real headaches. It's time to start preparing for the 11-month closure of I-70 from downtown to the stadiums in Kansas City next year. Officials say I-70 will close between Prospect Avenue and Van Brunt Boulevard, January of 27 through December of 27, to allow for construction. We recognize this closure of I-70 will have significant impacts to regional traffic. However, closing I-70 will allow the mainline I-70 work to be completed significantly faster than if the work was done under typical staged construction. Closing I-70 to perform the work maximizes safety for motorists, pedestrians, and workers, minimizes overall inconvenience for motorists and the local community. They've got a ton of detour information during the closure. Drivers, they say, are encouraged, obviously, to seek alternative routes. Metro area traffic is encouraged to utilize the highway systems through Kansas City to navigate the closure. I-435, 35, 29, I-635, US 71, other alternate routes. They say for those traveling from the downtown Kansas City area to the Truman Sports Complex area and vice versa, recommending drivers seek an alternative route like I-35 and 435 to the north, or US 71 and I-435 to the south. For those regional travelers passing through the Kansas City area on 70, use I-435 and I-470 to loop south of the closure. Travelers on the Missouri and Kansas side will be directed to this route using Kansas City Scouts overhead message boards. So, man, it's going to be a major headache. Again, starting January, start. Well, what's going on? Pappy, good morning.
4: What's happening, Steve? Hey, I just sent you an email in case I'm missing any of these points. I don't know if you touched on this or not. If you did, I missed it. But did you see what the Democrat, Socialist, Communist, Jihadist Party put out?
0: I'm looking at, I had not seen that. Eliminate the United States Senate.
4: Yes, sir. They want to abolish the presidency. Okay. We will not have a president of the United States. They want to give more power to the House. Just do away with the Senate. Defund the Department of War. Have federal housing. And the list just goes on and on and on.
0: Wow. Extend full voting rights to all permanent U.S. residents and restore the right to vote for incarcerated people and people with criminal convictions. Establish statehood for Washington, D.C. and recognize the right to self-determination for all U.S. territories and colonies. Expand and protect voting rights and end voter suppression. Wow, you can't make this stuff up.
4: No, come on in and vote. You're all welcome. Any country, any person, just come on in and vote.
0: Replace the two-party system with a multi-party democracy. Expand the House of Representatives. Implement proportional representation and ranked choice voting in all elections. And abolish the Senate. Ranked choice voting, that's what's going on. Isn't that what got Mondami elected, right?
4: Yes. They're talking about defunding the police, closing all the prisons down because they're all racist. Just unbelievable stuff, dude. This is that new socialist, they claim to be socialist. Some of the main ones that were pushing this, they were like, I don't know their names, but they were all like 30-year-old females. And they're holding to their guns, man. They think this is the best way forward. I mean, when Barack Hussein Obama, the anointed one, said he was going to fundamentally change the United States, he ain't got nothing on these guys.
0: I mean, this is, yeah, that's just, well, that's the end of the United States. That it's no longer the U.S. in this case.
4: Correct. So we're going to have to see how the, I mean, this is the far-left Democrats, right? We're going to have to see how, I think Nancy Pelosi was out kind of trying to tamper this down a little bit. But it's going to be up to the Dems to try to squash this. If they don't, it could be the end of the Democratic Party.
0: Wow. Well, hey, let me pause there. 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
9: More than 100 House Democrats voted to stop aid to Israel Wednesday, a huge shift in support for the U.S. ally. The bill failed 314-104, but left the Democratic Party strongly divided after anger over Israel's conduct in its war with Gaza. The defending champions are back in the World Cup final. Scott Carr has the latest.
10: Lautaro Martinez scored a header in stoppage time to push Argentina past England 2-1 in the last semifinal matchup from Atlanta Wednesday. Enzo Fernandez had tied the score with a goal in the 85th minute. Lionel Messi's squad will now face Spain from New Jersey on Sunday in the finals. The English haven't made a World Cup final since 1966. They'll now square off against the French in a match for third place from Miami on Saturday. I'm Scott Carr.
9: And White House Press Secretary Karoline Leavitt returns to the podium Thursday. She'll be giving her first scheduled briefing since taking maternity leave in April. Leavitt gave birth to a daughter in May, her second child. I'm Mark Mayfield.
11: Your Denver area forecast into early Thursday, a clear sky and morning temps in the mid-60s. Like the previous 3 days, Thursday and Friday will be sunny, hot, and dry. Lower 90s for Thursday afternoon, mid-90s Friday afternoon. And as high pressure strengthens over the Rockies this weekend, temps will hit the middle and upper 90s through Sunday. Lows, middle and upper 60s. By late in the weekend, monsoon moisture will make its presence known, setting up scattered showers and thunderstorms nearly daily into next week. Day weather meteorologist Don Watzel.
12: Current temperature
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0: back at it, pick it up here. And back to Pappy. Thanks for hanging in there.
1: Ah, thanks, Will Miller, dude. I was trying to think of a couple other things they were talking about. When they were talking about housing, I think they were, you could probably look at it there and read it, but they were talking about a, like a fixed housing rate that anybody that is renting out an apartment, you're only allowed to charge this much, no more.
0: Price controls.
1: Yes. Remember the New York mayor? I can't pronounce his name right, but he made a comment that and that other lady that ran and got elected. Hey, if you don't run your apartment buildings like we want, you keep raising your rents. Well, if you don't fix, we're just going to take it from you. We're just going to take your buildings, take control.
0: And I'm
1: one lady that ran, remember I told you her father owned some housing project, not projects, but owned some apartment buildings or something down in Florida, I believe. So, yeah, just keep an eye on this, man.
0: And I'm thinking undoubtedly at some point they'll say we have to nationalize the likes, like Venezuela, nationalize the oil business, nationalize this, everything. Government controls all.
1: Yes. That's pretty much a simple explanation of socialism. Government controls the means of production and control of everything. I mean, you work for the government, right?
0: Mm-hmm.
1: You don't really get a paycheck. You just go to work, and in return, they're going to give you housing. They're going to give you food stamps, and you're going to live the lifestyle they want you to live, right? And they're going to play Robin Hood and totally tax the hell out of all businesses. And sooner or later, the business is full because they can't afford it. And what happens? It collapses. When there's no more money, Steve, to take from anybody, right? What happens? Oh, man. There was a... You might be able to dig it up. It was out in Seattle. The mayor out there that got elected, a female, don't know her name, what she ran on and some of the stuff that she enacted and said she was going to do, right, about taxing all these big corporations. And I don't know if you remember seeing that clip. It kind of made the headlines where, well, if you all just want to pack up and move, bye-bye now, see you, right? And that's exactly what they did. They packed up and moved. And now they're hurting, and she's in trouble. They are millions and millions of dollars in debt. They don't know how they're going to pay for any of this stuff. I think Turley Talks was talking about that. It was a week or so ago. I think I was watching his podcast, and he brought it up, and he, man, just slammed her, just crushed her. So I don't know. Maybe a night when you're low in calls, if you want to try to look that up, need something to talk about, and I figure. So Trump's talking tomorrow night, I hear.
0: Right, and all the speculation is, you know, maybe like Chinese interference in 2020. Why would you? That to me would make no sense to use a prime time speech for something like that. It's If that's what it's really about, go ahead.
1: Unless they conduct a bunch of raids several hours before he goes on air. And they're perp walking a bunch of people, you know. It doesn't make sense to me. I don't know. Maybe he's trying to get that SAVE Act passed, right?
0: Yes.
1: So he's going to try to put the pressure on, I guess. You would think that he would address the nation on this whole Iran deal.
0: That's the first thing that came to my mind, yeah, is that...
1: I said it when Biden was playing games. You need to address the nation, and we're talking about Ukraine, right? If we're going to send them arms and whatnot. You know, what is the vital interest of the United States, you know, to get involved in anything over there in Ukraine? Well, to protect the laboratory that we got over there that are producing gain-of-function viruses. you don't have to convince me, that, you know, Iran was definitely a threat to the United States. Anybody that says otherwise, Steve, is just fooling themselves. I mean, come on. I heard some Dems running their mouth. Iran was a member of the United States. And then one dude was saying, and all this talk about they're responsible for these deaths of all these Americans, all BS, blah, blah, blah. Well, Steve, you talked to some military people that spent time over in Iraq and Afghanistan, and it was in the same line of work that I was in with the sheriff's office, EOD, explosive ordnance disposal, right? All these roadside bombs, suicide, a lot of the components, right, came from Iran. These people will tell you that. So, what did you just say? He said something about we'll be out of there by September 30th.
0: Correct.
1: Well, I guess if we bomb the hell out of them day and night for the next 2 months, there can't be much left.
0: No, he was saying, he said, this was Iraq, not Iran.
1: Oh, okay.
0: Iraq, okay. Yes. Right. I thought we were out of there a long time ago, but it was, you know, when Uncle Forrest passed away about a year ago, you know, I went down there, and his son, you know, was actually had to come back from, he was in Iraq, he's a contractor over there, I'm not sure what he's doing, he couldn't talk about it, but he said, yeah, we're still there.
1: Oh, yeah, we had a presence in there. That's no doubt about that. If he's a contractor, Stu, he's making some pretty good money. I can tell you that much. We had somebody actually contact a few of us that if we would be interested in going over Iraq, Afghanistan as contractors, right? For EOD stuff.
0: Mm-hmm.
1: And, thanks, but no thanks. I'm too old for that crap. In my younger day, I probably would have been, yep, it's all tax-free money, see?
0: Yep.
1: You know what I'm saying? And it's a nice paycheck. I mean, you're talking maybe about $200,000 a year, tax-free. You know, I feel a hunk of change, man. You could do that for a few years and walk away. Most of the special forces guys, you know, they get into that contracted business. A lot of them do. We definitely got a presence over there. I hope he talks something about Iran. Give us a little light on how we're going to move forward here, other than just bomb the hell out of them. See, one thing that kind of concerns me, Steve, I don't know, but man, do we got the supply? Have we extinguished all our supply?
0: Some things are running, running low. I mean, in the event that, say, China would rear their ugly head, we'd be hard-pressed.
1: Right.
0: Yeah.
1: Yeah, exactly. So, I mean, I wonder if that's why he was maybe trying to hold back a little bit. You know, you don't want to mag dump on Iran and then something break out with China. I mean, you just never know, dude, mm-hmm. You know? The mag dump is when you're out at bullets, Steve. Kind of like what happened at the Alamo, you know? You run out of ammunition, you're in trouble when that happens, Steve. So, listen, these are pretty smart dudes. Know what they're doing over there. I hope we don't have any Hank Johnson's man calling the shots.
0: Yeah.
1: See, how is it we elect? Seriously. We elect idiots and give them power over us. How does this happen, man? Hank Johnson, right? Good old Hank. Makes decisions that seriously affects our lives, man. I just, it blows my mind. And when some people say, man, I'm not into politics, you know, well, why not? I mean, I get it, you know, but when you think about it, at some point, these people are controlling your lives, man. They are going to dictate what you're going to pay, you know, for certain things and taxes and all this other stuff that goes to the government where they ends up turning into fraud, you know. And if you're just not going to pay attention at all and elect Hank Johnson, I guess you got it coming to yourself, man. I don't know. All right, bud. I appreciate you taking the call. I'll be out on the highway tomorrow night.
0: Oh, yeah?
1: See how things go. I'm hoping, really don't feel like going to Friday night, too. But I guess the story is if they don't get done what they need to tomorrow night, I'll be back out there Friday night. So I'll be yakking at you tomorrow. Be safe. Thanks for taking the call. I hope one of the AM stations has his speech on, because I would like to at least listen to it. I won't be home to watch it.
0: Right.
1: So if I don't, you'll be hearing from me, so you can give me the lowdown on what he said. I appreciate you taking the call. Watch the six.
0: There you go. Full update. All right. From the Michigan Storm Chasers, talking about the smoke. Where's the smoke coming from? The answer is mostly from Canada, some from Minnesota. Lightning from severe storms over the last weekend sparked several wildfires just north of Thunder Bay. And they say these fires are mainly located in remote areas that they're not accessible for normal fire trucks or firefighters. This is the case with many wildfires we see in Canada, especially. They also span hundreds of miles. This is not some small, compact fire. These fires are fairly close range for folks in Michigan. And the typical summertime jet stream patterns steer the upper-level winds from northwest to southeast. It means Michigan is literally in a perfect but unfortunate spot for the downstream smoke of these fires. A lot of folks asking when this ends. Truthfully, we don't know. We may see some relief this weekend, but given we remain in that northwest flow pattern, we could see smoke and poor air quality continue for weeks, assuming the fires continue to burn. 844-844-3388. The Steve Summers Overnight Drive.
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0: Okay, mentioned earlier that the Trump derangement syndrome crowd out there, which, yeah, we know there's a goodly number of them. Their heads are exploding. The Treasury Secretary, Scott Bessent, yesterday unveiling the design of the new $1 coin bearing President Trump's face, calling it a tribute to the nation's 250th anniversary, saying the U.S. Mint will begin striking the piece. As America commemorates 250 years of independence, the U.S. Mint will begin striking the new $1 gold. It's gold in color, kind of like the Sacagawea or the presidential coins and all those we've seen over the years. No real gold in it, but to honor the enduring legacy of liberty and the lasting symbol of patriotism, posting the images of the coin. Featuring President Trump, it celebrates the strength of American values and the promise of a nation dedicated to preserving freedom for all. Okay, the coin's front side features a portrait of Trump with the inscriptions Liberty and In God We Trust, the dates 1776 to 2026. The reverse depicts the Great Seal of the United States with 250 on the shield and the denomination $1. coin being issued under the Circulating Collectible Coin Redesign Act of 2020, which authorizes the department secretary to issue $1 coins with the designs emblematic of this year's semi-quincentennial. A Treasury spokesperson said legal research conducted by both the U.S. Mint and the Treasury Department concluded the design complies with federal law, which typically bars putting living people's likeness on coinage. Being minted in Philadelphia, they say will be available for sale in rolls and bags coming this fall. Despite appearance, the Treasury said the coin, again, does not contain actual gold. Describe it as a non-precious metal coin with a gold-like finish. They did also point to historical precedent, noting that President Calvin Coolidge appeared on the 1926 sesquicentennial commemorative half dollar while he was still in office. The Coolidge-Washington commemorative coin, authorized by Congress to help finance the 150th anniversary celebration of the Declaration of Independence in Philadelphia, marking the first time the likeness of a sitting president appeared on a U.S. coin, according to the Treasury. Okay, as we roll toward newsbreak, okay, Tom back on board. Yeah, Tom had dialed us up. First-time caller there, right toward the tail end of the show last evening. No, we did not get disconnected. We ran out of time. Yeah, the show, we got Tom on with like 2 minutes left. Well, we've got a full hour yet to come. So, Tom, hang in there. I'll get to you right after the news break. And, of course, plenty of room for you at 844-844-3388. The U.S. military out of Iraq. By the end of September, according to American and Iraqi officials this week, following a 23-year presence that started with the 2003 invasion against Saddam Hussein and ended with much smaller operations against the Islamic State group. President Trump, standing alongside the Iraqi prime minister at the White House, said, we don't think we need the military there anymore. Noting Iraq's growing relationship with oil companies. The relationship is a whole big relationship where we don't need the military. We're there to help them. We're there to protect them if need be, but we think that that's going to be not going to be necessary. Speaking through an interpreter, the Iraqi prime minister said U.S. forces will be out of Iraq by September 30. While U.S. companies will be inside Iraq. The Pentagon, in a subsequent statement, said they are reaffirming the 2024 agreement with Iraq to end the mission against Islamic State. Many of the U.S. troops still serving in Iraq at the time of the deal, which was made during the Biden administration, have actually already departed, they tell us. Back for our final out.
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10: Mexico's foreign ministry is formally asking U.S. prosecutors to investigate the deaths of Mexican migrants who have died in ICE custody. Scott Carr has more.
11: The request by the Mexican government follows the recent death of Mexican national Lorenzo Salgado Araujo, who was shot and killed by an ICE agent during a July 7th raid in Houston. At least 17 Mexican nationals have died during immigration enforcement operations throughout President Trump's second term, with 14 deaths reported while in ICE custody and 3 during operations by other agencies. During a news briefing, the president of Mexico, Claudia Sheinbaum, called for solidarity. Sheinbaum said, "I don't think anyone approves of this situation." I'm Scott Carr.
10: More than 100 House Democrats voted to stop aid to Israel Wednesday, a huge shift in support for the U.S. ally. An amendment to a State Department funding bill introduced by Republican Kentucky Congressman Thomas Massie would have slashed aid for Israel by $3.3 billion. It failed 314 to 104, but left the Democratic Party strongly divided after anger over Israel's conduct in its war with Gaza. Only 37 Democrats voted for a similar measure 2 years ago. Todd Blanche is being grilled by senators as he looks to be confirmed as the next U.S. Attorney General. Republican Senator John Kennedy asked Blanche about his relationship with President Trump.
12: I'm his lawyer, was his lawyer, and now I'm the Deputy Attorney General. So I met him as his criminal defense attorney. I'm not sure there's very many people who have ever had a criminal defense attorney who calls that person their friend.
10: Blanche has served as acting attorney general since Trump fired Pam Bondi back in April. In yesterday's hearing, senators also asked Blanche about the so-called anti-weaponization fund that would give $1.8 billion to those claiming to be victims of the Biden administration. And White House Press Secretary Karoline Leavitt is back today. She'll be giving her first scheduled briefing since taking maternity leave in April. Leavitt gave birth to a daughter in May, her second child. I'm Mark Mayfield.
13: Your Denver area forecast into early Thursday, a clear sky and morning temps in the mid-60s. Like the previous 3 days, Thursday and Friday will be sunny, hot, and dry. Lower 90s for Thursday afternoon, mid-90s Friday afternoon. And as high pressure strengthens over the Rockies this weekend, temps will hit the middle and upper 90s through Sunday. Lows, middle and upper 60s. By late in the weekend, monsoon moisture will make its presence known, setting up scattered showers and thunderstorms nearly daily into next week.

0: Americans think of Abraham Lincoln and they think of the Civil War or the Emancipation. But in 1862, he signed another hugely significant piece of legislation, the Homestead Act. It offered eligible Americans up to 160 acres of land, not as a prize for the powerful, but as an opportunity for ordinary families willing to live on it, work it, and build something lasting. Why did it matter? Because Lincoln understood that freedom was not merely the absence of tyranny. Rather, freedom required responsibility, labor, stewardship, and moral courage. A free people must be given room to build, but they also must be willing to cultivate what they have been given. 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Liberty without responsibility decays. Opportunity without character collapses. Lincoln's lesson is clear. A nation stays free when its people remain willing to work, build, and steward freedom under God.
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8: This is America in the Morning from Westwood One. It's Thursday, July 16th, 2026. I'm Clayton Neville in for John Trout. Here's what's coming up on America in the Morning.
9: Tough personal questions to the nominee to be Attorney General.
10: What happened to the Todd Blanche who was a prosecutor in the Southern District of New York?
9: I'm Richard Johnson.
11: It's really big news. It's really, really big news.
8: Big news expected tonight by the president.
12: They have not found any more survivors after a 49-foot cabin cruiser capsized and sank in the cold waters of the San Francisco Bay Tuesday afternoon. I'm Jennifer King.
13: The drained reflecting pool is revealing that President Trump's new blue liner is now looking closer to gray. Kaya Pinjwani, Washington.
14: The Treasury Department says the U.S. Mint has started producing a new $1 coin bearing President Trump's face. Ed Donahue, Washington.
15: A blood test could determine whether a healthy adult is likely to develop Alzheimer's disease. I'm Donna Warder.
8: All ahead on America in the Morning. It's 7 after. Much like his predecessor, Pam Bondi, Acting Attorney General Todd Blanche got it and gave it right back during his day before the Senate Judiciary Committee on Wednesday as he seeks confirmation to be the permanent AG. Details from correspondent Rich Johnson.
9: Blanche faced a lot of challenging questions from both Democrats and Republicans.
16: Who, if anyone else, did Mr. Epstein traffic young women to?
17: I believe you have said that the weaponization fund is a moot issue.
18: Do you agree that it is unacceptable for federal agents to forcibly enter someone's home without a warrant and drag them onto the street without even checking that they have the right person?
17: How long do you intend to put up with that Cash Patel character?
10: What happened to the prosecutor people had respect for? What happened to the prosecutor who once respected the rule of law?
9: That last question from California Democrat Adam Schiff brought this response from Blanche.
10: I am still

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6: Good morning. 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Ready to go for the next 3 hours. I'm wearing a jacket and tie. It's radio. That tells you how seriously I'm taking today's show, as well we should, by the way. Coming up in our next hour, Congressman Marlon Stutzman from Indiana is going to join us. Plus, Matt Schlapp is actually taking the CPAC road show on the road. He's in London telling the Brits about conservative values, because I don't know if you've been seeing London recently. They need a lesson. Also, Senator Ron Johnson in that 7 a.m. hour. 8 a.m. hour brings us former Congressman Mike Rogers, who is the presumptive nominee for the Republicans to be on the ticket for Senate in Michigan, and the craziness of that race. And then the chairman of the House Ways and Means Committee, Jason Smith. Looks like we got another reconciliation bill going through. This time, point people will be in the Budget Committee, but you know that the chairman of Ways and Means will have something to say about it as well. So we'll talk about that. That's a lot, and there's even more, because yesterday on Capitol Hill, independent journalist Nick Shirley testified before a Senate hearing. By the way, I believe, and I just want to double-check this and triple-check it, because we like to lead with facts here. This isn't MS Now. I don't believe one Democrat senator showed up for this hearing. If we can just double-check that, but that's what I saw buzzing about on the... there you go. Yeah, there's the headline. Democrats unite to boycott hearing on emerging threat facing America. What's that threat? The threat is fraud. Welfare fraud, Medicare fraud, Medicaid fraud, all of the fraud that's been uncovered by, not by CBS, not by Washington Post, not by the New York Times, by an independent journalist who operates on social media and on YouTube. He's in his early 20s. His name is Nick Shirley. And for those of you who say, oh, this is just a stunt for YouTube and there's nothing real here and he's not really uncovering anything. Well, first of all, it led to the resignation.

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4: It's Larry O'Connor on O'Connor and Company. Good morning. And I think I told you on Monday I was able to join about 30 other colleagues, radio hosts, podcasters, influencers, I hate that word, and some pastors. We had a private reception with Speaker of the House Mike Johnson. Congressman Marlon Stutzman was there as well. He's joining us on the program at 7:05 out of Indiana. It was a great little event. We got a tour of the Capitol by the speaker, and we were able to have a lot of conversations, exchanges with him. And I want to tell you, the Speaker of the House, he is looking at these midterm elections, obviously important for the future of the country, the president's agenda, trying to keep the momentum going for a Republican majority. But he is he's very well aware of this new crop of Democrats who are about to join him in the House of Representatives. These new Democrats, I'm talking about the ones who have just won victories in deep blue districts, picking off senior Democrats who have held office for many, many years. You can call them establishment Democrats if you want, but these were incumbent Democrats running for re-election who had to fight off, and in many cases lost, in primary challenges against socialists, Marxists. These are people who are aligned with the Democrat Socialists of America, who then run as Democrats and openly explain how they want to dismantle the Democratic Party and, by the way, dismantle our way of life in this country. They say it out loud, what their strategy is. And if you're a Democrat, you have two choices. You can either fight them and say, no, you are not us. We are not the same. Our party may be liberal and progressive, and we may flirt with certain socialist government programs, but we are not socialists. You could do that and try to make that case. Or you can be like Gavin Newsom, who has never had a real job except for owning a winery out of high school because he was born with a silver spoon in his mouth and he was given a lot of money by the Getty family. and then was mayor of San Francisco, then was lieutenant governor of California, then was governor of California. And, well, you know, if you want the next gig and you don't want to just live off of the money your wife makes doing documentaries after she worked for Harvey Weinstein and turned the other way when she saw everything he was doing, well, then you got to get the next job, and that's being president. Gavin Newsom is a lot of things. He's slimy, he's a sociopath, he's a narcissist, he's a liar, he's got great hair. And the hair gel budget in Sacramento must be astronomical. But Governor Hair Gel is not stupid. And he sees the playing field. He sees where the lines are being drawn in his party. And he knows, given the field of other candidates like Josh Shapiro and Pete Buttigieg and maybe Kamala Harris and J.B. Pritzker and whatever names you might hear as potential nominees for the Democrats, he's right now leading the pack. He's got the highest profile. He's the governor of the biggest state. He's raising a lot of money. He's got a great television presence, but he knows that if he wants that nomination, he's got to appeal to those Marxists. He's got to signal to the socialists that he's their guy. You see, Bernie isn't running. AOC isn't running. Mamdani can't run. All these socialists, all the Marxists, at the moment, are sitting this out. So they're going to align around someone. They're going to align around the candidate who will wink, wink, nudge, nudge just enough to them to let them know that if they back this guy or this gal, he's going to let him into the room. He's going to put them in the cabinet. He's going to slowly but surely transform this country into a Marxist utopia. Gavin Newsom knows he's got to do that. He's got to audition for them so he can get the part. So here he was earlier this week at a forum in California. Listen to the words he chooses, because he goes through this entire process explaining that our economic system in America, our free market system, our capitalist system is broken and it's not working. Now, if you make that statement, you've got to replace it with something, right? Listen to what he says.
5: Something's fundamentally broken here. And that wealth is creating power, power locking in rules and regulations, locking everybody else out. You can't play in the margins anymore. We can't fail more efficiently. Certainly, nostalgia is not working. I would argue socialism not going to work. But capitalism as we know it doesn't work either.
4: Capitalism as we know it doesn't work is the definitive statement, along with our system is broken. He gives a little lip service and says, I could argue socialism won't work. He says it with a chuckle in his voice. But then it's noteworthy that he doesn't actually argue at that moment that socialism won't work. See, he could have, doesn't he? And these things aren't working. We got a problem, but socialism isn't the answer. And now let me explain why, but he doesn't. He just brushes it off with a chuckle. I could argue. You could argue? Well, why don't you argue? Well, he doesn't argue that socialism doesn't work because he needs the socialists. He needs the Marxists. Anyone who gets the nomination needs these people. They need Bernie Sanders. They need his support. Now, let me remind you who the Democrats are allowing into their club. And it's not like they're sneaking in the back door. Hakeem Jeffries, Chuck Schumer, Gavin Newsom, they're opening the front door wide, and they're saying, come on in, folks. Here's Fox News breaking down exactly, and you've heard me talk about this too, but it's nice to get validated by other media outlets. We've talked about it a lot on this show, and you better get used to it, because we are fighting Marxists right now, and we're not going to let it go. Here's Fox News breaking down exactly what the Democrat Socialists of America, the DSA's platform is. They just voted on this. This is what they stand for. Go ahead.
6: Who is representing people of America on the Hill? They want to eliminate the U.S. Senate. They want to replace the president and the U.S. Supreme Court with an executive and judiciary chosen by a subordinate to Congress. They want amnesty for all immigrants. And they want to defund the Department of War.
7: This is according to a source inside the DSA.
8: Yeah, but the main point is
7: There was this massive talking point that this is just liberal states and, you know, liberal districts where this has happened. I'm sorry. This is happening all across the country. And they have some platforms that a lot of young people and a lot of people that have grievances with the rich are going with. It's anti-American, it's anti-Jew, it's anti-Israel, it's anti the foundation of how this country was built. They believe that our country is deeply flawed, and they're winning. So you got to have a Republican Party that speaks truth to power.
4: That's
7: on
4: right.
7: All of it. They don't even
4: That's
7: want
4: what
7: the
4: you police. Need. Yeah, listen, a lot of you are saying, how are these young people embracing Marxism? How are they saying, oh, yeah, this is a good idea? And the answer is because not enough of us are standing up and pointing out how evil these ideas are. In fact, we, sadly, too many of us, are ignoring who they are and what they stand for. They're not even telling you what you just heard from Fox and what I've been telling you about what their platform is. But here's the problem. They're very good at propaganda. They're very good at pushing back against any criticism. Marxists, you know, they end up being authoritarians. They're pretty good at silencing their critics. And so they'll just wave this away and say, oh, that's just Fox News. They're crazy, right? But that's just Larry O'Connor. That's not just talk radio. That's just, you know, that's not true. That's not who we are. That's not what we stand for. That's not, no. Okay, fine. Don't listen to Fox News. Don't listen to Salem Radio. Don't listen to Salem News Channel. Don't read Town Hall. Don't listen to talk radio. I've got an idea. Let's listen to them. Let's listen to the leadership of the Democrat Socialists of America, because they're telling you who they are. Let's start with clip 20.
8: And, you know, we have a unique responsibility to act from the heart of empire, the belly of the beast. The most important thing that we can do is take that empire down from within.
9: Our role ultimately is to facilitate our own empire's failure in ways that we can, ultimately to overthrow our own empire.
10: U.S. imperialism is not a thing that can be reformed away. It has to be overthrown through revolutionary struggle.
11: And to build a mass movement that can use the leverage of workers to hit the kill switch on American imperialism here within the American empire.
4: These are the radicals who are part of the Democrat Socialists of America leadership. And this is a great video montage put together by the folks at the Canary Mission, you know, Canary in a coal mine. They're trying to warn everybody of what's happening here. It's happening right now. This election right now is America, our freedom, our ideals that have withheld for 250 years versus Marxism. You just heard the voices of Francis Gill from DSA Los Angeles, National Political Committee. Also, Amy Wilhelm, DSA Seattle. Hazel Williams, DSA San Francisco. Sarah Anastasia Milner, DSA Portland. Why are they all young, educated white women? Good question. Here's a little montage more of them. Here is clip 21, please. This is them. This is them telling you, not me, not Fox News. This is them. Go ahead.
12: I mean, every president since the founding of the country has been super evil, but somehow we have, like, one that is even more evil. And people get that. Like, even your normie Democrat understands that Trump is super evil, and that probably there's a system that created a person that is doing these things, you know? And we can pull back and say, like, wait a second, you know, it's this political system that we've created that is concentrating power in the hands of the presidency, and that is a huge problem.
4: Young, white, college-educated women. Just so you know, if you look at the exit polls in New York, Colorado, other places where these socialists have won, the diversity vote, the black vote, the legit, it is going for the normie establishment Democrat. It's the educated white, not very diverse, college-educated voter that's voting for the Marxists because they think they're helping the poor. And just to mix things up, we do have a leader of the National Party for DSA, the co-chair. He is not a white, educated young woman. His name is Ashiq Siddiq, but he appeared on a show called Democracy Now! Left Wingers, and well, he doubled down on the message. Go ahead.
13: Our goal is to reframe politics around class lines in the United States, which is what the ruling class has been doing forever. We want to transfer power from the 1% to the working class and to replace capitalism with socialism, which means expanding democracy in every part of our lives. And that's how we're organizing people together. In other countries that got more expansive things like universal health care, it happened with class struggle, and that's with organized workers, with majorities of the population. Power is not conceded without struggle, and that means people have to organize in our own interests to win these things.
14: This is who they are. This is their words. They're telling you in real time right now what their plans are. And this last one, Cut 23, is really telling.
15: So would you like to abolish the Senate?
13: That's part of our platform, and we don't think that's extreme. We think it's a change that would help make this country more democratic.
14: We don't think it's extreme. We want to abolish the Senate, but we don't think it's extreme. This is who Gavin Newsom and the Democrats are cozying up to. Just so you know, it is extreme. You know, you can't amend the Constitution to get rid of the Senate. It's one of the things that can't be amended. So if you do get rid of the Senate, it means you're getting rid of our Constitution. There's a revolution happening right now, and we're fighting it. 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
4: Big day yesterday on Capitol Hill. We just gave you the highlights of Nick Shirley. Also, Todd Blanche, currently the acting attorney general, has his confirmation hearings yesterday. We'll give you some highlights of that. Also, new revelations, speaking of the Justice Department, of what happened under Joe Biden and Merrick Garland. Jack Smith, the Inspector Javert, special counsel to prosecute Donald Trump in an election year. That didn't go very well for Jack Smith, and now we're learning more and more about his investigators. Apparently, not only did they acquire private text messages of dozens of Republican lawmakers that they said under oath was just for metadata. They were just trying to figure out the timing of messages. We didn't look at the actual messages. Well, now we've got witnesses saying, you bet you we read those messages. Biden's Justice Department, through Jack Smith, the special prosecutor, was spying on elected members of Congress for his January 6th jihad. We will talk about that in just 60 seconds. First of all, I want to give you an update on our campaign here for food for the poor. One of the people helping coordinate delivery of the emergency relief to Venezuela from your donations is Cesar Guevara. In addition to being a director at the Christian Nonprofit Relief Organization, he also has a family living in earthquake-ravaged Venezuela. So our emergency effort over at LarryOShow.com, it's very personal to him.
25: Over 18,000 people that have lost their houses. And as you know, the economic conditions in Venezuela are not very good. They were not good before the disaster, so this has made things worse. What Food for the Poor is doing is focusing on the first phase of the response, which is the humanitarian response. We're sending container loads of hygiene kits, food, and medicine, and other items. Thousands of buildings that have been affected. Again, over 18,000 people that have lost their houses.
4: So keeping Cesar's family in mind, will you please join us? You can text to give. Just text Larry to 51555. They'll give you a link to give some money to Food for the Poor. Text Larry to 51555. Or, of course, you can just go to the website, LarryOShow.com, and click on that banner that says Help Venezuelan. God bless you for your support. Thank you. Yesterday, as I said, Todd Blanche, he's having his confirmation hearings to be Attorney General. And this Jack Smith report, the fact that Jack Smith, under Merrick Garland, a special counsel who I don't believe the Senate even ever confirmed, he and his staff not only gathered text message and phone records from elected Republicans in the House and the Senate, but they read those text messages, too. Here's Cory Booker doing some question and answer with Todd Blanche.
26: Department ethics rules are very clear about avoiding the appearance of impropriety. In a case like this, I don't think that's appearance of impropriety. I think that's improper. That the connected and the powerful are getting a chance to rub shoulders. It would seem appropriate that you avoid those kind of appearances and dinners like that.
27: Every appearance or dinner or speech that I give are cleared by ethics officials.
26: So your attendance at that dinner was cleared by ethics officials?
27: Everything that I do.
26: I didn't ask you everything you do. Was your appearance at that dinner
27: cleared? You can ask the questions, but you cannot control my answers. I'm under oath, and I can answer the questions. I choose to answer them.
26: Were you approved?
27: So what I will tell you is when I do things.
26: Yes or no? Were you approved?
27: When I do things outside of the department, whether it's a speech, whether it's a dinner, whether it's an event, they are approved by ethics officials.
14: Cory Booker can't help himself then try to have a Spartacus moment there. He's a clown, and he's just doing things for show. But when Josh Hawley of Missouri started asking questions specifically about Jack Smith, we learned a lot. Here's clip seven.
0: That was a rhetorical question, but I'm glad the answer is yes. I want to start with Jack Smith and the latest revelations of his illegalities, which seem to have no end. I mean, listen, I've had my text messages by him scooped up red. Who knows what he did with them? I've had my cell phone monitored. He tracked my incoming calls, my outgoing calls. He tracked my metadata. He tracked my location. I mean, Lord knows what else. The part that really offends me, though, is that he didn't just do it to me and members of Congress. He did it to ordinary Americans. I've had Missourians come to me and say, I had FBI agents show up at my door, knock on my door and say, were you in Washington, D.C. in January of 2021? These are people who did nothing wrong. They weren't even here. They come to me and they said, what is going on? What am I going to do? I can't afford an attorney. What really gets me at the end of the day is he lies about it. I mean, he has lied and lied about it. And I want to just make good that claim. Here is a record. I'm going to read it to you. A record of Jack Smith's responses under oath now to members of Congress. He is asked question. As it relates to members and their staffs and senators, it's just the toll records as far as you remember. Smith, that is my recollection. Question, did the records that you requested include the content of text messages? Smith, answer, no. Now, maybe there's some nuance I'm missing here, but it sounds a lot to me like this guy didn't tell the truth. Have you thought about investigating this guy for perjury?
1: We take testimony in front of this body very seriously, yes.
0: Good. Well, I think he absolutely should be investigated. I think he absolutely should be prosecuted, if at all possible. And based on his responses under oath, I think he should be. And I think it's time that we say that these people who did this, who engaged in this mass illegality, blatant violation of the separation of powers, blatant violation of the Constitution, we know what they did to President Trump.
14: Yeah.
0: We know what they did to...
14: As usual, Josh Hawley of Missouri is right about that. And later in the hearing, actually, Attorney General Blanche confirmed that Mr. Smith is under investigation for a whole all sorts of things. We've got Senator Ron Johnson, who is part of that body. He wants Jack Smith investigated. He'll be joining us in the next hour. We'll talk about that and a whole lot more. Keep it here.
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3: More than 100 House Democrats voted to stop aid to Israel Wednesday, a huge shift in support for the U.S. ally.
10: On this vote, the yeas are 104, the nays 314, with 10 answering present. The amendment is not adopted.
3: An amendment to a State Department funding bill introduced by Republican Kentucky Congressman Thomas Massey would have slashed aid for Israel by $3.3 billion. It failed, but left the Democratic Party strongly divided after anger over Israel's conduct in its war with Gaza. Only 37 Democrats voted for a similar measure 2 years ago. Some House members expressed concern that the way the amendment was worded could cut off non-military aid to Israel, possibly including humanitarian aid to a war-torn Gaza. President Trump says federal immigration agents aren't ending traffic stops. More from Mark Mayfield.
11: His comments come a day after Immigration and Customs Enforcement said it was suspending most stops after two people were fatally shot by ICE agents during recent stops in Maine and Texas. Writing on social media, Trump said, "We must be strong, tough, and smart, and we cannot give up one of ICE's most important and effective crime-fighting tools, the traffic stop." Meanwhile, Trump Border Czar Tom Homan told Fox News the pause in traffic stops was temporary, a measure to ensure that ICE agents are safe and doing the right thing. I'm Mark Mayfield.
3: Dangerous flash floods have hit parts of Texas. Governor Greg Abbott has declared a state of emergency across 59 counties, saying the number one priority right now is the protection of life.
12: We are dealing with and responding to a flood that is likely going to break records in Texas history.
3: On Wall Street, before the opening bell, stock futures are edging lower ahead of retail sales and jobs data. I'm Michael Kastner.
13: No significant delays around the Denver Metro. We have police reported on I-25 at Orchard, east of downtown, westbound I-70. Orange cones on the right for that work before E-470. Construction continues on Peña out near the airport, and work on the westbound C-470 off-ramp to northbound Santa Fe continues. Police reported on Hampton, west of Wadsworth, and construction on Sheridan on the west side of Sloan Lake. I'm Danny Christos.
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18: Your Denver area forecast into early Thursday, a clear sky and morning temps in the mid-60s. Like the previous 3 days, Thursday and Friday will be sunny, hot, and dry. Lower 90s for Thursday afternoon, mid-90s Friday afternoon. And as high pressure strengthens over the Rockies this weekend, temps will hit the middle and upper 90s through Sunday. Lows middle.

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9: All right, buckle up, everybody. We've got a very busy 2 hours ahead of us, final 2 hours of O'Connor and Company. Thanks for joining us, letting us be a part of your morning routine and starting the day the right way here from your nation's capital on our flagship station, WMAL, but heard all across the nation, really all across the universe, if you think about how radio waves work. It's O'Connor and Company in the Relief Factor Studios. Coming up in just a bit, we're going to speak with Matt Schlapp, chairman of the American Conservative Union. He's doing CPAC UK, and they're facing some very real issues in England right now. But it looks like the tide might be turning and conservatism might be coming back into the fold there in the United Kingdom. We'll talk to Matt about that. Also, Senator Ron Johnson of Wisconsin, about a very busy day in his life yesterday in the Senate. Also, former Congressman Mike Rogers, who is poised to be the Republican nominee for Senate in Michigan, will be joining us, as well as Jason Smith, chairman of the House Ways and Means Committee out of Missouri. Well, that's a whole lot of Midwest. Ron Johnson, Mike Rogers, Jason Smith. Let's finish it off by bringing Indiana into the fold. Congressman Marlon Stutzman of the Hoosier State, still basking in the glow of their national championship. Congressman, thanks for joining us, sir.
10: Hey, good to be with you this morning, Larry. I was going to say, that sounds like a pretty strong lineup. But, of course, as you mentioned, it's all Midwest. That's why I know every one of those guys. Great guys, and great to be with you this morning on WMAL.
9: You bet. And listen, Congressman Stutzman, it was great to see you Monday at the Speaker Johnson's event that he did for so many of us, the sort of leaders and radio hosts and pastors. I'd love to start there, actually, because it was a very faith-based journey. And I get the sense from this Republican caucus and from speaking to you at dinner that these Republicans, this breed of Republicans right now on Capitol Hill, do not shy away from signaling that their faith does, in fact, inform their politics. And by the way, if you go back 250 years, that's nothing new. That's how America was founded.
10: Yeah, no, that's exactly right, Larry. And it was great to see you all as well. And what a great room and a great tour. I didn't join the tour with Speaker Mike Johnson of the Capitol. My wife, Christy, was along. But I tell you, first of all, Speaker Mike Johnson is the difference maker. He has been such a great leader through these very difficult margins. You know, we only have a couple of vote margin in the House of Representatives as well as the Senate. And, you know, oftentimes everybody's like, well, you'll never get stuff passed through the House. It's going to be the Senate where it's going to be a little bit easier because they've got, you know, 53 Republicans.

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0: All along the Front Range, this is the Jeff and Bill Show, where you hear both sides. I'm still chuckling because I think it was, oh goodness, there's one of them yesterday that sent the an image of dancers.
1: Oh, yeah.
0: Maybe it was Tom or Jason, one of Jason's.
1: Yeah, we need to have the Jeff and Bill dancers. That would be fun. That would be fun. We could try out. It'd be really funny.
0: It was an image of guys in like leotards.
1: Oh, absolutely. Yes, absolutely. This is, absolutely.
0: You guys have ruined that forever for
1: guys
0: me.
1: In shorts that are way too short. Yeah, exactly. That's what we're looking for.
0: Well, good morning, Denver, Colorado, and Colorado Springs, and all along the Front Range. This is the Jeff and Bill Show, where you hear both sides, and we've got a lot to talk about today.
1: Oh, yeah.
0: Everything from, we ended up on Channel 9 again last night.
1: Yet again. Thanks, Kyle. Good morning.
0: Good morning. So appreciate happy to provide
1: still,
0: so much
1: still no
0: content
1: reference,
0: for
1: still no
0: Channel
1: reference 8. To...
0: I know!
1: Jeez, why not?
0: Well, you know why.
1: I know, but still, it's a little professional courtesy. And then, use our stuff, man. Give us credit. Jeez, come on.
0: He was retweeting me while still blocking me yesterday. So,
1: which is, I don't, oh well.
0: All right. We'll talk about that. These ICE traffic stops that have been taking place. Two people died recently during it and looked like they were going to pause. Trump saying no. Is it important to continue with these ICE traffic stops? We'll get into the details on that. Denver. Planning to spend $100 million to create 10,000 jobs. That's the city spending $10,000 per job. Did the math there for you. Is it worth it? And where's that money coming from? We'll get to that. And who's the big fighter of socialism now? It's not Jeff Hunt. No, it's Jared Polis fighting with progressive lawmakers saying that socialism will destroy the state. We'll get into that and more. Now, though, is time for the news.
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3: Hey, good Thursday morning. 66 and sunny in Denver. Beautiful. You can see. Oh, that's beautiful. 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Sky is beautiful. 64 in the Springs. Expecting highs in the low 90s today. 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Our top story, authorities have issued a mandatory evacuation order after the unexpected growth of the Elk Fire burned.

0: The victim was shot and killed while confronting them, while they were trying to break into a vehicle. DPD is holding them as officials continue to investigate the case as a first-degree murder. Around half of House Democrats voted to end aid to Israel Wednesday, a massive shift in political support for Israel. An amendment to a State Department funding bill introduced by Thomas Massey would have slashed aid for Israel by $3.3 billion. It failed 314 to 104, but Massey posted that even though it did not pass, the tide is changing.
1: And we're sending more money to Israel in this bill than we spend on homeless veterans in this country. Just to put it in perspective, there are 3,000 counties in this country. And if you divide that into $3 billion, that's $1 million from every county. This is not a significant amount of money that is going overseas. So I think we should stop it. We should put them on a diet. They're the biggest welfare recipient of the United States. And have been for many years.
0: VP JD tells Joe Rogan on Wednesday that neocons want Trump to bomb Iran into oblivion.
2: If you actually look at what they're proposing, they just want the military campaign to go on forever, and they can't actually identify what it is that they're trying to accomplish. None of them can identify what it is they're trying to accomplish. And I read two things between the lines. I think some of them want us to accomplish a complete change in the government of Iran, to topple the clerics and to replace those clerics with somebody who's, you know, much friendlier. But, like, look, what is our experience with doing that?
3: It's not good.
2: It's not good.
0: Amen. President Trump will welcome South Carolina Republican Senator Darlene Graham to the White House. Graham was appointed to take over the seat, of course, left by her brother, Senator Lindsey Graham, who died unexpectedly over the weekend. Later in the day, Trump meets with El Salvadoran President Nayib Bukele in the Oval Office. Tonight at 7 Mountain, Trump will deliver an address to the nation about releasing all the Epstein files. Oh, no, wait a minute. He's going to talk about election integrity. That's at 7 o'clock, once again, Denver time. You know, I told the fellas on Wednesday, how cool would it be if we were tied at one in the 90th minute and Messi scores for Argentina against England? Instead, close, tied at one in the 92nd minute. And Argentina comes back against England with the possession here.
4: Still in. Spence might be hurt. Messi resets. Messi driving in. Messi crossing back. Paul Dominguez. Lautaro Martinez. Stoppage time. Go ahead. Goal for Argentina.
0: Oh, my goodness. English fans, Great Britain, they are losing their minds right now. Argentina wins it 2-1. Headed to the championship against Spain. Billy, your thoughts?
5: It was a great game, and I want to do a little throwback. You were talking about a question you asked yesterday.
0: Uh-huh.
5: I want to run two little bits of audio here from yesterday. Here's the shortest bit. This is a conversation that we had during the 8 o'clock hour. This is just kind of the last 5 seconds of what we were talking about.
0: This, yes.
5: And you asked me about England leading 1-0, and this is the end of the conversation. If England goes to a place of where all they're trying to do is play defense, they're probably going to lose. Oh, wow. That's amazing. Now look at that. And give me a minute here. I'm gonna play this whole minute that you asked me about it. Yeah. And one of the things that I want the audience to listen to is when I say that England is going to be in trouble.
0: So if England leads it 1-0 at halftime, who do you think they'll hold on to win?
5: Conventional wisdom says probably, but in soccer, what you're doing when you go into a defensive stance, they call it parking the bus. The idea that you're putting the bus, and you're putting a bus in front of the goal. You're trying to prevent everybody from getting in. England, if you give Argentina that many chances to come at you, England will fall apart. They can be broken down, and Messi and the rest of the team will find ways. Enzo Fernandez will find ways to break him down. There's a number of players on the Argentinian side that have played or are playing.

0: playing in the Premier League. So they know these guys on the English side very, very well. And Argentina has come back in two separate games to win it. So even if you're in the 85th minute and you're up on Argentina, they can still win. And the thing that's scary about it is they believe they can still win, and they've proven it. So you're never out of it. And if England goes to a place of where all they're trying to do is play defense, they're probably going to lose. And Argentina scores their tying goal in the 85th minute.
1: Oh, wow.
0: Yeah.
1: Great job, man.
0: I have my moments. Every once in a while, the blind pig finds a truffle, so yeah.
2: You must have been losing your mind.
0: Oh, yeah, I was. Well, the thing is that when they brought on, it had to do with the defensive substitutions that England made and the offensive substitutions Argentina made. And when they bring on Lautaro Martinez, when he comes on and he's the guy that scores the winner, I look at my son who's sitting next to me on the couch, I'm like, uh-oh, here comes the devil. And because Lautaro Martinez plays with a little bit of evil inside of him. I'm not saying he's a dirty player. I'm just saying that he goes to the dark places where he will scrap. It's not like Simeone, who does play and outside of the rules. And Simeone was the midfielder for Argentina, playing on the right-hand side. They replaced DePaul until the tail end of the game. But Lautaro Martinez plays with just a little bit of the devil inside of him. And it is it is great if he's on your team, but it's awful if you're against him. I mean, he's not a cheater, but he is someone that just will never say die, and it is hard to play against a striker like that. So that was, yeah, when he came on, I'm like, uh-oh. And the switches when they took off, when they brought in the defender and they took off their midfielder and their striker, they took off Anthony Gordon, who was their best winger, and they bring on an additional defender at the time, Kone, is who the defender is that came on. That was a huge mistake. Huge mistake. And it allowed Argentina to just take shots. The idea being, if you're the Denver Nuggets and you're up by 15 and you're trying to close out the game and you decide not to advance the ball past half court or take a single shot during that final segment of the game, and you just allow the other team to square up and shoot, what's going to happen? That's what England did. England lost. They lost the game more than Argentina won the game, in my opinion. And it's going to be a fantastic final on Sunday. It's going to be a fantastic final.
2: Nostradamus, man. Great. Again, great.
0: Got my moments.
2: I was thinking about you watching the second half especially.
0: Oh, yeah.
2: I'm like, oh, my goodness. Bill, this is exactly what Billy was talking
0: yeah.
2: about.
0: Oh, yeah. My son and I have done a really cool thing. We have gotten most of the substitutions correct. Missed on some of the England substitutions, because they were wonky yesterday. England substitutions were wonky, but the Argentinian substitutions were exactly the ones that we picked, and we were 4 out of 5 for both France and Spain the day before. So, but the England subs were weird. They were weird as far as what they were trying to do, and they tried to go into a shell, and England cannot hold a defensive shell. They're awful at it. So why Thomas Tuchel did that, I don't know.
2: Oh, man. Here's one English fan.
3: We're clearing every obstacle.
2: Nope, that's not him.
0: Like, really?
2: They were trying to clear every obstacle.
0: I like that.
2: It was Argentina. Okay, I thought I had it. What is that? Oh, I switched it around. Okay, sorry about that.
0: Oh, that's
2: okay. Hey, by the way, did you know Platteville's Green Valley Turf provided the grass?
0: Really?
2: For the matches played in Dallas, Houston, and Atlanta.
0: Oh, that's fantastic.
2: Right there in Platteville.
0: I've heard lots of good compliments about the playing turf and how solid it has been. And people were worried about it coming in, especially playing indoors, and people just saying the turf has been spectacular, I've heard from the team. So good job. That's great for Platteville. Nice job.
2: Isn't that cool?
0: That is really
2: because
0: cool.
2: Because of the cooler climate and the indoor stadiums, that's why they use the turf and the grass, and they do a great job. I drive by there all the time. But here's one of those fans.
4: Maybe just an unstoppable goal. But to basically give up, go defensive and think, yeah, let's just hold on to what we got. Come on. That's no way to lose in a semifinal of a World Cup.
0: Yep.
5: Right.
2: Oh, man,
5: right. The English have just been holding on to what they've had for a long time. In every aspect of their lives.
2: Yeah. Yeah, absolutely.
5: And so the empire isn't quite what it used to be.
2: Oh, man. That is great. All right. So the championship coming up between Spain and Argentina. When is that? Sunday? Is that right?
0: Sunday. Yep.
2: Okay. All right.
0: And again, we talked about it yesterday. That'll be a bar fight.
2: Yeah,
0: that is.
2: Will
0: be. It's going to be real interesting. And I wouldn't be surprised if the winning goal is scored after the 90th minute. That would not surprise me at all, or it's scored in extra time. I'm not certain it'll go to penalty kicks. It could, but I think both teams want to avoid that because at that point it's a flip of the coin based on nerves. So I would not be surprised at all if you get the winning goal after the 90th minute on Sunday.
2: Great stuff. 64 in the spring, 66 in Denver. That is the latest. I'm Blake Olson. More of the Jeff and Bill Show ahead on News Talk 710 KNUS in Denver. And now on AM 1460 and FM 101.1, The Answer in the Springs. This is where you hear both sides. We are the Jeff and Bill Show.
6: Just going through the motions with more of the same. Temperatures will again along the Front Range reach into the 90s under sunny to partly sunny skies, and temperatures in the 50s to mid 60s for overnight lows. So basically, for today and for Friday and into Saturday, the weather is not going to change. It's going to be hot. We'll have breezy southeast winds, mild nights, upper 50s to mid 60s, and thunderstorms will stay in the mountains and areas along and west of the Continental Divide. We'll start to see that subtropical moisture get over the mountains and on into the Front Range and plains, starting with some thunderstorms returning Sunday. More numerous showers and thunderstorms, and temperatures not quite as hot as we get into Monday, Tuesday, and Wednesday of next week. Along with that, better chance of showers and thunderstorms, temperatures will peel back to the 80s to lower 90s during that stretch. I'm meteorologist Don Day.
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5: 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You'll be sure glad you did. Billy and I ended up on Channel 9 again last night.
0: Yeah, we did.
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0: AM 1460 and FM 101.1, The Answer in Colorado Springs. And we want to know why Kyle Clark can't put the call letters on the screen. We know where he got the video. Somehow that doesn't happen. Oh, well. We'll be back in a second. This is the Jeff and Bill Show.
9: Heading up into the high country, westbound I-70 has just reopened at Fall River Road.
10: Right near mile marker 238 was closed for quite a while due to a terrible crash. All the wreckage cleared out. Lanes on westbound 70 reopened. The drive from Golden up to Silverthorn at about 75 minutes. Drive in the metro area looks good. No problems. Watch for a crash in Aurora on Colfax at 225. With traffic, I'm Susan Phelan.
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7: All along the Front Range, this is the Jeff and Bill Show. We're here both sides, and Billy and I providing content for the news station down there.
0: Yeah, not getting credit.
7: Yeah, they didn't even say
0: KNUS.
7: Come on, Kyle.
0: They could have at least just put the little logo bug up at top. And at times, they don't even want to give us credit for the logo or the show name. They will just, in their own text, put KNUS 710 AM just as antiseptic as possible. We didn't even get that shout out, and he used two different pieces of video. Kyle, two. You use two. You can't throw us something. At least you can't be accurate enough to at least show your source. That's the thing for me, Mr. Journalist. You understand the idea of source attribution, and you understand exactly, because I know you've been through those classes. I know you have. I know where your degree comes from, and I know the quality of school you came out of. It's good. You know what you're doing at the core. You've had the classes. What you're doing now, we can discuss later. But you know about source attribution, and you know when you're pulling stuff from our video, the right thing to do in your journalism education is to give us credit. You don't have to give us a shout out, but to show the audience where it came from, that is doing journalism. That wasn't two times. You get mad that I sit here and I can criticize you not behaving like a journalist? Do it. Come on. I mean, seriously, you've been in those classes, Kyle. You know the right thing to do, yet you can't. So when everybody else runs around Denver saying Kyle Clark's not a journalist, maybe, Kyle, you stop proving them right. Maybe you stop proving them right.
5: He did put courtesy Kenyos is tiny.
0: Tiny.
5: It's ridiculous.
0: It's so small up there.
5: It's ridiculous.
0: Ridiculous.
5: And then he likes to retweet me but block me,
0: yeah.
5: So I can't respond.
0: Yeah, that's fun. That's great. That's jeez. I just you know.
5: So you want to know what he was talking about?
0: Oh,
5: let's talk about what he was talking about. So we had Victor Marx on yesterday. A lot of fun, by the way.
0: That was
5: wonderful. Just posted a bunch of pictures online of us.
0: There's something with great pictures yesterday. Okay, I got to share this with the Jeff and Bill audience, but I can only share a portion of it. One of the things. Is my father always told me that one of my superpowers was to know exactly where the line is and directly cross it. Not egregiously, but always step across it. And I just had this knack for just doing it over and over again. And I did it yet again yesterday. And it was off air. We won't talk about what was happening. But Victor Marx said something. Jeff asked me to assist Victor. And I said something completely inappropriate. To the person that could be the next governor. And everyone in the room laughed and also shook their head like, I can't believe he just said that. So, if you text me, I think they all understand
5: what I have to put up with.
0: Exactly. Exactly. That's exactly it. So, yes, it was completely inappropriate.
5: He brought in his team. It was a ton of fun.
0: It was a lot of fun.
5: Videographers and photographers and all that stuff. But we had a good time as he held us down and forced us to sign unity pledges.
0: He did. He's got a strong grip. I'm just saying.
5: It's like Cajun karate.
0: Yeah, exactly. Oh, those loyalty pledges, I tell you. They'll get you every time.
5: So, yesterday on the show, Victor Marx said that he had received a call that Bill Owens was going to endorse him.
0: That's
5: the news story that Kyle ran out there and covered.
0: Okay.
5: And said, Bill Owens, are you going to endorse him? And Bill essentially said, well, I haven't made up my mind yet. Now, did Victor Marx get a call from somebody close to Bill Owens saying that he was going to endorse him? Yes, he did. And so there's a little bit of confusion there. I just want to point out that that is leading Channel 9. That's that story.
0: That story. That's vitally important to all of you.
5: It's leading Channel 9. Let me help you understand when a news station becomes just a spin rag for a political point of view, when that becomes a story. Think about the crime issues. Think about Colorado now being the second most expensive state in the entire nation.
0: Yeah.
5: Think about what happened yesterday. Think about the wildfires. But no, the little confusion over when Bill Owens was going to endorse the GOP candidate is the story that we're going to talk about.
0: Yeah, now
5: good
0: let's,
5: Lord.
0: Let's, we're going to go back to journalism just for a second here, because I don't know, maybe people over at KUSA need a bit of a refresher. But there are things called news values, and we won't run through all of them. They're fairly short, but it's things like timeliness, impact, proximity, unusualness, greatest interest to greatest number of people, stuff like that. And those are the things that as a journalist you use to decide what are the most important stories to the community. This is why when you have an adverse weather day, it leads the newscast, because greatest interest to greatest number of people, timeliness, proximity, and impact are all clicked, because it doesn't matter if you're the homeless dude on the street, if you're a minimum wage worker going to the restaurant job, if you're a mid-level manager pushing papers, or you're a billionaire, y'all gonna get rained on. Every single one of you is gonna have to deal with the rain. That's why it leads the news. That's it. So let's talk about the story that Kyle Clark dove into yesterday. The core of it is Victor Marx says Bill Owens is going to endorse him. Bill Owens says, I haven't made up my mind yet. What's the impact of that? What is the greatest interest to greatest number of people? What group and what percentage of Channel 9's audience do you think had the question in their mind,
15: wonder who Bill Owens is going to endorse?
0: Or
15: wonder if Bill Owens is going to endorse Victor Marx?
0: You think that's one of the top questions they were asking themselves? And here's the issue of impact. And this is why this story should not have been run on that day yesterday on Kyle Clark's Next. Because Owens says, hasn't made up his mind. So there isn't an impact. There's nothing that has happened. Nothing has changed. Victor said something, and Owen says, I haven't made up my mind yet. There's nothing. If Owen says, no, I'm not endorsing
5: right, exactly.
0: him, now you've got a story, because now you've got impact. But he doesn't have it. You didn't click the news values. This is silly. But again, as Jeff points out, this seems to be a very personal crusade based on the people over at Next, Kyle Clark, and the people involved in his program. It seems to be a personal crusade, because that's the only reason this bubbles up as far as the news values, because they ignore them on the other list of things that should determine what you're going to cover. It's just a refresher for us, Kyle.
5: It goes back to my critique when you watch Kyle, because he's a debate moderator. You can tell who he favors and who he is frustrated by and doesn't want to win the race. And what he often does is make things that are completely irrelevant to the rest of our lives really big issues in an effort to distract from what should be a much larger discussion.
0: Yeah.
5: I'll give you a great example. Look at the difference between the Republican debates and the Democrat debates that took place on Channel 9, okay? Republican debates were full of these questions about Scott Bottoms and how many illegal immigrants did Scott Bottoms say were here, and did that sheriff say what they said to Scott Bottoms about Venezuelans and that type of thing. Okay, lots of time on that. In fact, I think it was like 5 or 6 minutes where they went back and forth pretty intensely on the total number of Venezuelan TDA gang members that had come in, okay? Like, you said it was this amount, but sheriff said it was this amount and all that. Okay. Then you go look at the Democrat debate, and at one point, they say, we need to make sure our moms are happy in this debate, okay?
0: Yeah.
5: Who's been in control of this state for nearly the last decade? Who's had the power to address things? And you have two guys who have made promises in the past about what they were going to do. Was any of that brought up? Hey, Mr. Weiser, back when you ran originally for Attorney General, you said this and you said this and you said this. You've now had 8 years in office. Have you been able to deliver? That was not a single question brought up at any point when either Phil Weiser or Michael Bennett about what they have promised to do in the state. And this is a state that has been run by them and by Democrats for many years. 63 years of Democrat mayors in Denver. 63 years. 19 years of Democrat governors in Colorado. 13 years of Democrat control of the Colorado House. 7 years of Democrat control of the Colorado Senate. That is tremendous power and control by the Democrat Party in this state. In all of those debates, did you ever once hear Kyle Clark ever hold them accountable for what they promised to do when they were running for office and what they've been able to deliver since? Not one time. But instead, when you get over on the Republican side, let's nitpick the crud out of little facts you have said out there on the campaign trip. That's what drives me crazy about what happens over at 9 News and Next, is we're facing critically serious problems. People are leaving the state. We are collapsing in our business offerings. Our education system is collapsing under these progressive policies. Yet we're going to nitpick last night as to whether or not the actual endorsement has come down yet on the Republican candidate, instead of addressing real issues that are affecting real people, and we get pulled into it. And it's not just this election. Let's go back to Heidi Gnall and furries. Let's go back to Gabe Evans and corporal punishment in schools. Let's go back to Walker Stapleton's, for love of Pete, his grandfather, and what his grandfather did. It over and over and over again on the Republican side, we get pulled into these bizarre distractions that actually affect, to your brilliant point, Bill, nobody's life.
0: Yeah.
5: When does Bill Owens going to endorse? Well, we got a call that said that endorsement's coming. Oh, well, Bill said he hasn't quite made up his mind and wants to watch the campaign for a month. My God! Wow! Stop the presses, everybody!
0: And the other part on that is at this point in Colorado, is Bill Owens' endorsement necessarily significant?
5: I do. I mean, I think it is.
0: Well, but, yeah. The thing is, for me, is I think it is significant inside of the conservative realm and for portions of unaffiliateds.
5: Yes.
0: For Democrats and other unaffiliates, it's completely and totally irrelevant. And given the target audience of KUSA and Next with Kyle Clark, it obviously skews more to the left. So that's why I question whether or not they care who Bill Owens endorses. I would gather, and I just would submit, that the Channel 9 audience would be much more curious to find out who and why Jared Polis or Bill Ritter endorsed, because of their history being Democrat governors here in the state. I'm just saying that would probably carry more weight and be of more interest to more people in that audience. That's why we're pointing it out, is of Kyle's audience, I'm not certain a lot of them are waiting or looking for some help, guidance, or even just a perspective from former Governor Owens on who should be the next governor. I'm not convinced that audience is looking for that endorsement. So it's odd that he points that out.
5: And for me, it's, you see it even when he decides to jump into the Democrat primaries as well. For instance, Manny Rootnell and what he did as a college student and the issues he took on. He did you know he was a vegan? He was a vegan in college? Oh, wow. Golly. So glad we're focused in on that. I just wish we were serious about addressing the problems that we're facing and the people who for the last decade have been promising to solve it. And we can we just focus in on that? 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All right, we've got a lot to talk about today. I want to get into these ICE traffic stops in the 7 o'clock hour. Do you think we need to continue those? Do they need to be paused? Big changes that might be coming to those. We'll get into that. Plus, Denver wanting to spend $100 million to create 10,000 jobs. Yes, the city is going to be taking your tax dollars to spend money on creating jobs. And then Jared Polis fighting with other leftists on socialism in the state. We'll be covering that all on the show. But let's go to the phone line first. Barney, Denver. Good morning, Barney.
0: Hey,
5: you're
0: Barney.
5: On with Jeff and Bill.
0: How are you?
16: Wasn't the little fella Kyle the one that accused you guys of paying your callers?
0: I think so. He's made a lot of accusations.
5: I've never heard that before. But yeah, do you want to check?
16: You guys had somebody?
0: Yeah.
16: No. It was one of these hacks that said you guys were paying for your callers, and I was just gonna say, God Almighty, if I'm the best you can do, you're not getting your money's worth, buddy. But Jeff, and by the way, the views of this caller do not necessarily reflect those of the host.
0: Nice job.
16: We don't give a damn about what Bill Owens thinks or says. Voted for the guy, and even I really got to respect Jake Marvin when it came to Bill Owens. But Bill Owens just, no, we don't care, Jeff. I'm sorry. Bill Owens, you can just go away. I actually am. Look at Polis is a very smart man, and he's not stupid. So you can say what you want about Polis, but he's right. He does just enough to get it right. And all you have to do with Victor Marx is look at the enemies. Look at the way they came at him. Look what our so-called Republican Party did, Jeff, to go after Victor Marx. So, and guess what? He's still standing. The guy that... These are my words, but to listen to the story, it sounds like he literally came out of hell. I mean, I don't know, a childhood like that is just, I think the guy's an awesome dude. I know he gets on people's nerves, but you know what? Screw you, Republican Party. And I'll tell you what, he may be a Christian, but I'm going to call out everybody. I'm going to pray to Buddha. I'm going to pray for every Indian god out there to get Victor Marx to win this thing. I don't, yes, of course, Jesus, but he's going to need it. But no, it's sometimes it's your enemies are more important. You look at the enemies, and then you realize, hey, I like this guy. Trump was the same way. All these people coming at Trump, well, you know what? Mitch McConnell, you suck. You're my enemy. I like this guy then. So just go look at the enemies. We don't need Bill Owens' opinion about anything. He can just suck it. That's all I got.
0: Well, tell us how you really feel, Barney.
16: I'm done.
0: Yeah. Have a great one, man. Thank you so much.
5: Oh, Barney.
0: I feel
5: Barney's
0: like I have to pay Barney just for
5: penny.
0: That. Yeah, exactly.
5: He's Barney
0: worth
5: is worth every penny. I do... Really, I respect Bill Owens tremendously.
0: Yeah, I do.
5: I think what he was able to do in this state and what he was able to demonstrate as a Republican leader should be a message to everybody. Like, this is what Republicans can do. You remember, he brought in things and built T-Rex, did that under budget ahead of time, improve things. The economy was humming, doing great under his leadership. And there's a lot of Republicans that remember those days, and they were supporting Barb Kirkmeyer, and Bill Owens was supporting Barb Kirkmeyer. And I think that endorsement will help bring them over. So I do think it matters a lot. I have a lot of respect for Bill Owens, and I would like to see that come through for Victor Marx. But as far as Barney saying, judge the man by his enemies, I think he's exactly right about that.
0: Oh, that's great. Yeah, I think that to some segments, the Owens endorsement matters. I think there's still some persuadable people out there that it can matter. But I also think that, given your words about Owens, I think they're very accurate. And I think there also could be some latent advice simmering there under the surface, is perhaps go back and look at some of Owens' messaging and try to figure out what played well with people that leaned more left inside of the state at that time. What are those messages? Don't repeat them, but can you dance to a different tune? Can you use them? Can you look at where Owens found happiness and space in order to create support from more liberal voters in the state? And is that possibly a roadmap to how you expand the voter base for a potential GOP gubernatorial candidate? That may be the best thing to learn from Owens's tenure right now, is to go back and do a little bit of searching as far as what messages resonated, and let's see if we can put our own stamp or twist on them and use them to bring those people back into the fold. Because it worked once, they're probably still going to listen.
5: I think that's exactly right. All right, we got You Choose the News coming up. You're listening to the Jeff and Bill Show. Barney, we love you.
0: Oh yeah, we do.
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0: 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This is where you hear both sides. 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
10: Highways are getting heavier for us here this morning. So far, typical drive, no major problems. Had that closure in the high country that has since cleared out. Westbound I-70 reopened out west of Idaho Springs. A westbound side of I-76 getting a little busier. In from 104th, 12, 13 minutes, building on 270. Southbound I-25 coming out of North Glen from 120th into downtown, about 20 minutes. With traffic, I'm Susan Thielen.
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2: All along the Front Range. This is the Jeff and Bill Show. We're here both sides. Billy, it's Thursday. It's late in the week. People, you're just trying to keep it going. Give us a little levity with You Choose the News, please.
0: Yes, let's do the silly stuff. It's time for America's favorite fake radio news game show. It's You Choose the News. I spent just moments this morning scouring the interwebs for really dumb stories about us humans and then slapping these even dumber headlines on top of them. Why are we doing this? Well, it's because those that are in charge of the radio station do not awaken until 7 o'clock in the morning. Once Jeff and I found out that we were left unsupervised, you better believe we're going to take full advantage. Did you see what happens when they just leave us alone on a Friday afternoon here? Okay, now, here's Blake Olson is joining us from the sports department and news department, and Jeff is there in the studio. Gentlemen, here are today's questionable headlines. Headline number one, say what? Headline number two, privacy. Headline number three, it's an acquired taste. And headline number four, the rare educational twofer. Mr. Hunt, your choice.
2: Start with the twofer.
0: Yes. This is the rare educational twofer. We find ourselves in Claremont, Florida for this one. Recently, two school principals in Lake County find themselves in a bit of hot water. It's a rather unusual incident that happened over the 4th of July weekend because the two principals are both facing DUI charges in separate incidents involving the same car. Yes, let's walk through that again. Two Lake County school principals are facing DUI charges in separate incidents involving the same car.
2: Wow.
0: Your story. The passenger, Christina Accolade, and the driver, Jennifer Jimenez, were identified themselves as principals shortly after being pulled over just around 2 a.m. Now, they did identify where they worked during the traffic stop. The officer asked Jimenez, "Miss Jennifer, have you consumed any alcohol today? Because I can smell it." She goes, "Yes, I have." Oh, maybe that's my interpretation. But she said yes.
2: On a school day. I know. Like in the middle of the day?
0: No. This was afterwards because they stopped at 2 a.m. Oh, so they've been out tying one on. Yeah. So the officer noted issues with the Jimenez was driving. She got out of the car. She said, "What about the passenger?" And said, "Well, she's worried about me. She wants to make sure I get home." She asked why. She said, "Because they're both kind of high up in the totem pole of education and they're school principals and want to make sure." Jimenez declined to perform the field sobriety test, so she was taken to the Lake County Jail and booked on suspicion of DUI. Now, Accolade was deemed unfit to drive. Police made sure she took a ride share with her permission. They parked the car in the area where Jimenez was pulled over. However, about 2.5 hours later, officer pulls over Accolade in the same car on State Road 50, asking, "Why are you driving?" She said she's going to the jail to bail out her friend.
5: And at this point, it's like 4:30 in the morning.
0: Yeah, exactly. Yes. After performing field sobriety tests, she was arrested as well and got to visit her friend in jail.
2: I love it.
5: Isn't that great? These are the ones we are expecting to run our schools and educate our children.
0: That's great. So there we go. Now, Blake, your turn, Sarah. Your headline choices are Say What? Privacy or It's an Acquired Taste?
2: Let's go with privacy.
0: Privacy? Oh, privacy is just a suggestion. You may not have been familiar with Israeli surveillance tech called Falconet, but the Texas Police Department sure is. Yes. It's already in use in Florida, and this year the Texas State Police bought a little fleet of Falconet-equipped SUVs. Now, what are Falconet SUVs? Well, they have a whole bunch of data collection stuff strapped inside. It can secretly track people by intercepting connections between phone near a cell tower. Basically, you can strap this bad boy to a helicopter, a backpack, even a Chevy Tahoe, and gobble up everybody's data as you cruise around the street.
2: Yes.
0: Yeah, privacy. What privacy? Yeah. Well, the Texas State Police cut a $4.5 million check for four of these SUVs. Now, the request was for, quote, approval for emergency purchase necessary to protect the safety and welfare of state personnel and property. Delaying the procurement process could result in unacceptable safety risk to personnel and compromise operational readiness because they can't spy on your cell phone data. Okay. Interesting. But yeah, they spent $4.5 million.
2: Wow.
0: That runs down to about 150 grand a piece for those Chevy Tahoes, which, yeah, I don't know.
2: Man, nice.
0: Yeah. A lot of money. Okay. Now, Jeff, final choice, sir.
2: They picked a different vehicle.
0: I know. They should have to use those old Geo Metros.
2: That's right.
0: That's what they should, yes.
5: Like, at least it's not a Land Rover.
0: I mean, those Geo Metros are good, though. I mean, you rub them back and forth on the carpet, they'll go. Okay. Jeff, your final choice, sir. Say what? It's an acquired taste. What is your choice?
5: Just like you, Billy, an acquired taste.
0: Oh, thank you so much. It's an acquired taste. I'm so happy Jeff Pro chose this one. This comes to us from Wausau. Two professors, University of Orklaw and University of Prague, they have gone together and figured out that maybe you really shouldn't start eating each other. Yes, cannibalism has become taboo in the human societies, but not out of instinctive aversion, but because it's actually harmful to the populations who'd like to eat each other. Two of these professors looked at it, and they looked at the human body as a potential source of food. Okay, alrighty. They said from a caloric perspective, a person turns out to be just an average meal. However, the problem lies elsewhere. It's the risk of infection. Pathogens have an easier task because they end up in an organism with identical physiology. Meaning, if the person you decide to go nom nom nom on has a disease, because you're the same species, it's more likely to transfer to you. So we make each other sick. They say that's why cannibalism eventually fails in societies. But it doesn't mean some of us aren't willing to try. Just not me. Alright, that's the end of your Choose the News. Back to you, sir. I'm going to get us in trouble.
5: All right. We're going to talk ICE traffic stops coming up. Plus, Denver spending $100 million of your tax dollars to create jobs. They are so good at that.
0: Yes.
5: We'll get into that. Plus, the big battle over socialism between Jared Polis and the left. We'll get to that as well. You're listening to the Jeff and Bill Show, News Talk 710, KNUS in Denver.
0: And The Answer in Colorado Springs. We'll be right back. It's the Jeff and Bill Show.
10: Trouble up on the Boulder Turnpike. We got a crash in the drive westbound 36 up near Interlock and Northwest Parkway. That crash in the left lane. Starting to see a delay there. Southbound I-25 getting heavier through downtown. Not bad. Through the Tech Center looks pretty good. Westbound 76 in from 104th. That's about 12, 13 minutes. Southbound 225, a little busy as you pass Parker Road. Rest of the highway's in good shape. With traffic, I'm Susan Thielen.
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0: All along the Front Range, this is the Jeff and Bill Show, where you hear both sides, and some issues over ICE stops.
1: Yes.
0: Out there. Trump reversing ICE decision to suspend traffic stops. President's move comes after federal immigration officers fatally shot a 26-year-old man in Maine. This is a point of contention out there in the activist communities. Progressives going, stop the ICE stops altogether. In fact, they want to ban ICE. Out with ICE. Entirely. President seeing it as an important way to confront criminals and get the illegal immigrants out of here. What do you think regarding these ICE stops? We'll give you the latest. Now, though, is time for the news.
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3: Hey, good Thursday morning, 68 and sunny in Denver. Beautiful, beautiful morning, 66 in the Springs. 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Our top story, President Trump set to speak to the nation in a primetime address tonight at 7 Mountain. He last addressed the nation in primetime on April 1st. Remember that, about a month after the start of the endless war in Iran. It's been reported that much of his speech tonight will focus on election integrity. Opinions of the U.S. are falling around the world under Trump's second term, according to a new Pew Research Center survey. Meanwhile, opinions of China and its president, Xi, are on the rise. In fact, China was seen more favorably than the U.S. in most of the 36 countries polled. A man is suing two Denver police officers for their actions during a traffic stop last year. David Lane, the attorney representing Ashante Forrest.
4: Whatever a Denver jury believes to be fair and equitable in enforcing the Constitution. We're not asking for any specific amount of money. It's just accountability.
3: Forrest was stopped last May because the officers allegedly believed that both of his rear taillights were not working. An illegal gun was found during a search of his vehicle, leading to federal charges against Forrest. Lane says his client served several months in jail, lost his job, and lost his apartment before the case was thrown out. A federal judge threw out the evidence against Forrest earlier this year, saying the officers did not have a valid reason to pull him over. Forrest sued the two officers this week, claiming the stop was an illegal search and seizure. Authorities have issued a mandatory evacuation order after the unexpected growth of the Elk Fire burning in southwest Colorado. It has burned nearly 2,000 acres since it started last week, and the Aspen Acres Fire continues its slow growth this week, moving to just under 100,000 acres with 36% containment. Incident Commander Jake Livingston.
5: We're making progress, but there's still a lot of potential right now in this fire if the right conditions show up for fire behavior. So a lot of potential to impact

0: tide is changing. VP JD tells Joe Rogan on Wednesday, boots on the ground is not the goal in the endless war in Iran.
1: I think some of them want us to accomplish a complete change in the government of Iran.
0: He's talking about neocons.
1: Topple the clerics and to replace those clerics with somebody who's, you know, much friendlier. But, like, look, what is our experience with doing that?
2: It's not good.
1: It's not good, right? And so, like, if the Iranian people want to rise up and change their government, that's up to them. But we're not going to send 150,000 ground troops in order to accomplish a change in a regime unless the people on the ground themselves want to accomplish that outcome. Now, we're not going to send the troops in regardless, but, like, to propose sending in the troops, you're basically saying that the U.S. military should do the job for the Iranian people. We're not in that business anymore.
0: Let's hope so and continue to pray for that. Billy hit the nail on the head and predicted exactly what happened to England on Wednesday in the World Cup semifinal match. Argentina and England tied at one in the 92nd minute. Argentina and Messi with the possession here.
3: Still in. Spence might be hurt. Messi resets. Messi driving in. Messi crossing back.
0: It does not get much better than that, or any better than that. Argentina wins it 2-1, headed to the championship against Spain. Ooh. What is the deal with these pink cleats, Billy?
4: Yeah, we got to talk pink cleats here for a second. I don't know if y'all have been noticing, and I'm surprised there hasn't been more people getting mad that if you watch the footwear of a majority of the players, it's pink. Yeah. Across the teams, pink. They're all wearing pink shoes, and not a lot of people have gone, hey, what's the deal? I've heard some people talking about it, and guess what? FIFA's not going woke. It's a giant mistake. It is a huge mistake.
0: Really?
4: Yep. Here's the reason why. When you get a global stage like the FIFA World Cup, you get more eyeballs on these games than you ever have before. You've heard the number of people, just casual listeners to the show, that say, I have watched some of these games. So you get a chance to expose your product to a whole bunch of people. So for years, Adidas has gone with really brightly colored cleats for exactly that reason. They've done oranges, they've done greens, they've done bright yellows. So this year, Adidas settled on pink, because when you're looking at a game, bright pink shoes contrast fantastically with green grass. They jump out at you. And so Adidas decided, wow, we're going to do pink shoes for this year's World Cup. And Nike said, pink shoes contrast with green grass. We're going to do pink shoes for the World Cup. Puma said, yeah, we like pink shoes. We're going to do pink shoes for the World Cup.
0: Oh, wow.
4: New Balance said, pink? We're going to do pink shoes.
0: Really?
4: The four major shoe manufacturers for soccer all independently decided on pink themes for their top-line shoe they were going to hand their players.
0: No kidding.
4: Yes. So this is a enormous marketing blunder and mistake, where all of them independently came up with different versions of pink. The reason you're seeing so many pink shoes is because the manufacturers all pick the same color. And you can see different variations. They all look a little different, or different shades of pink. Some have different fading on them.
0: Interesting.
4: But
5: this is a conspiracy.
4: No, there's no way.
5: It's the pink industry fixing the color to generate revenue.
4: The thing is that
5: the pinkies.
4: The pinkies are doing it, yes. And we're going to see if the brains can help them take over the world. That's the reason that you want to have these shoes stand out, because you want the kids to go and say, hey, can I wear those so I can look like my favorite player who was on the field? That's what they do. And all of them decided, well, the ones that are going to get the most attention, the bright pink shoes. So they all went ahead with major marketing, and it has kind of blown up in all of their faces, because now all the shoes pretty much look the same. So nobody has different individual shoes, because everybody has different individual shoes. Yeah, that's the reason you're seeing pink shoes.
0: That is great. I had no idea.
4: Yeah, it's just a huge mistake. It's a huge mistake. Watch it. If everyone's watching the World Cup final Sunday, watch the number of pink shoes. Not everybody's wearing them, because some people have decided to pull
0: away. Someone's going to get fired.
4: And sponsored. Yeah.

0: Oh, yeah. A lot of people are like, hang on, wait, how come we didn't, who? Yeah, yeah. This is interesting, though, but that's why you're seeing all the pink shoes.
1: Interesting. And on the grass grown in Platteville, yes. Colorado. So that's pretty cool. Green Valley Turf.
2: We do grow the best grass out here.
1: No doubt. No doubt. And finally, you know, a reason to be proud of grass from Colorado.
2: So, yeah, that's exactly right.
1: I don't mind. I mean, all the jokes are there, but yep, that's great. That's great. Green Valley does an outstanding job. You can just see it every day when you drive by there. If you're in the area, 67 in the spring, 68 in Denver, and that is the latest. I'm Blake Olson. More of the Jeff and Bill Show ahead on News Talk 710 KNUS in Denver.
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2: He's got such a good in voice. The Springs. He's got such a good radio voice.
1: Oh, he does, man. He has a great voice for anything.
2: Yes. And he's fun.
1: Yeah. And he's witty. He has an unbelievable sense of
2: humor.
1: He's
2: one of my favorite callers is Barney.
1: He is, man. He's an all-timer.
0: He is. He's fantastic.
1: I think
0: it's great.
4: Just going through the motions with more of the same. Temperatures will again along the Front Range reach into the 90s under sunny to partly sunny skies, and temperatures in the 50s to mid-60s for overnight lows. So basically, for today and for Friday and into Saturday, the weather is not going to change. It's going to be hot. We'll have breezy southeast winds, mild nights, upper 50s to mid-60s, and thunderstorms will stay in the mountains and areas along and west of the Continental Divide. We'll start to see that subtropical moisture get over the mountains and on into the Front Range and plains, starting with some thunderstorms returning Sunday. More numerous showers and thunderstorms, and temperatures not quite as hot as we get into Monday, Tuesday, and Wednesday of next week. Along with that, better chance of showers and thunderstorms, temperatures will peel back to the 80s to lower 90s during that stretch. I'm meteorologist Don Day.
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2: All along the Front Range, this is the Jeff and Bill Show, where you hear both sides. Let's go to the phone lines. Mike in Denver. Good morning, Mike. You're on with Jeff and Bill.
0: Yeah, good morning.
8: Good morning, Jeff and Bill. Thanks for taking my call. I am just steamed up. I saw this story online yesterday, and then Blake brought it up in the news today.
0: Okay. Just so you know, make sure that I'm catching the rest of the audience up on it. Are you referring to, the man that filed a lawsuit against the Denver Police Department alleging unlawful search and seizure? The allegations are he failed to stop at a stop sign on Colfax and had defective brake lights. During his search of the vehicle, they uncover an illegal weapon, and the guy's a felon. Is that the guy we're talking about?
8: That's the guy.
0: Perfect. All right. Now everybody's caught up. Continue, sir.
8: Okay. I'll admit, I'm a little bit biased. Retired 30-year veteran BPD. Okay. So, but let's go through. Okay. So I'll put my bias out there first. Okay. So this guy is a felon. He's carrying a gun. Okay. He's driving on a suspended license for non-payment of child support. And so, the traffic stop in the eyes of the court is illegal. He throws out the race card because, I didn't identify, but the guy said, I'm assuming he's a person of color. So they're saying that because the stop's illegal, all the charges go away. Everything goes away. And now, on top of that, this guy gets paid. You know, in my opinion, okay, he still faces the charges. I mean, he's still in possession of a gun, and he's a felon. He's still driving on an improper license. And so, just because the traffic stop is illegal, he faces nothing, plus he gets paid. I mean, you talk about we don't enforce laws anymore. This guy still in all is carrying a weapon. And he's still not authorized to drive. And so, I guess, you know, because they're saying in the article online, there's no stop signs along the route. And the taillight was a broken taillight, so it was emitting white light. And it was the brake lights that were non-functional.
2: Mike, isn't there, and you're talking to two guys who aren't attorneys, but a notion of the fruit of the poisonous tree, that if the stop is bad, everything that follows, therefore, is bad? Isn't that a general legal principle?
8: It is. I'm not going to say that some of the stops are somewhat questionable over the years. You know, they're not 100%. You know, you may not have had 100%, but you know, here's the bottom line on this. In the general eyes of the public, I understand 100%, and I enforce the Constitution. I enforce the law, and I know that everybody would say, by God, you know, because when the comments said, you know, by God, you know, it's about time DPD was held accountable and this and that, because DPD is corrupt and the cops are corrupt, and I want my cops 100% to toe the line, you know. Because in this day and age, the cops are the mistake, and the bad guys are the ones that deserve, you know, to get away with everything. You know, I'd like to know what the general public thinks. Who, you know,
2: Mike, I think that's a fair critique, and I'm not super familiar with all the details of the case on this, but it also brings up these ICE stops, right? And I want to stick around because I want to get your take on this real quick. Trump has reversed ICE's decision to suspend traffic stops. Wall Street Journal reporting President Trump said U.S. Immigration and Customs Enforcement officers should continue using traffic stops to arrest immigrants, reversing a recent decision by the agency. We must be strong, tough, and smart, and we cannot give up one of ICE's most important and effective crime-fighting tools, the traffic stop, Trump wrote in a Truth Social post on Wednesday. Once we do, we are playing right into the criminals' hands. The president encouraged ICE officers to be judicious, fair, and smart, and go back and do your very important job. In a statement, Department of Homeland Security Secretary Mark Wayne Mullen didn't directly address the president's announcement. Our number one goal is to keep our officers safe and get criminals off our streets, Mullen said. Illegal aliens will be arrested and deported wherever they are. If you're here illegally, leave now. Earlier this week, ICE leadership instructed officers not to stop moving vehicles to arrest or question the occupants inside, according to current and former ICE officials familiar with the matter. The decision came after a federal immigration officer fatally shot 26-year-old man in coastal Biddeford, Maine. DHS said officers were conducting an operation related to a final order of removal at a residence. Officers tried to stop a person leaving the home in a vehicle, and an officer who was fearing for public safety discharged his weapon, DHS said. Last week, a man was killed during immigration enforcement operations in Houston. Federal authorities have said DHS initially said the man had weaponized his vehicle and that the immigration officer fired in self-defense. Lawmakers in Maine and Texas have said neither man was the intended target of the enforcement operations. I would love to hear from you, Mike. 30 years on the force. By the way, thank you so much for your service. Give us some insight from your perspective on the importance of a traffic stop. And do you see ICE rolling those back as an important thing to do? Or do we need to continue to do these traffic stops to get the criminals off the streets? Your thoughts, Mike.
8: Well, here's my thoughts, Jeff. In my 30 years, we never had it because it was never needed. From Reagan through Obama, we always cooperated with ICE. It was just when we had violent, felon, illegal immigrants, we did it at the jail. We cooperated. We transferred them at the jail. They were never taken in their residence or on the streets. And if we did, it was a coordinated effort with us. We would go to their homes and we would apprehend them with our SWAT teams. There was 100% cooperation. And, you know, when I tell my friends, and I have many left friends, and I tell them, if we would just cooperate with ICE like we did, you know, and they bring up, no, Trump, I can't tell you how many people we deported under Obama. You know, I worked at the airport my last 5 years, and I can tell you we had daily and weekly flights of immigrants under Obama. And, you know, so every president from Reagan that I worked under through Obama, we cooperated, Jeff. There wasn't these traffic stops. There wasn't these raids. We cooperated. There was never these orders.
2: Bill, you know, I'd like your thoughts on this. It's gone back and forth. You had the two shootings that took place of detainee or of folks that were not set to be deported, but were in this area. And to Mike's point, if there was coordination and maybe the folks that had gotten the final order of removal had been in jail, we wouldn't be driving into the streets to try to do these stops to begin with. What are your thoughts?
0: I think this is valuable. And Mike, thanks for spending all the time in law enforcement. It's honestly something that I'd say this all the time on the air. I've got a lot of respect for it because I'm not personally wired to be able to do that. I'm at least self-aware enough to know that that is not something that I would excel at. And so thank you so much for taking on that burden for all the rest of us that just couldn't do the job. But I also think that it is very insightful that you said, you know, you kind of give the impression that if there was larger cooperation, that many of these harsher tactics that people on the left are complaining about would not be used as often. And I find that very, very interesting because the thing that people want to defend the most, the idea of being a sanctuary city, could actually be leading to more of the negative consequences they're even more upset about and are more busy protesting in the streets over. It's almost the idea of if they would just let them pick up the bad guys and pick them up from, you know, local jails. And when they get caught up in other sweeps here, you wouldn't need to go into individuals' homes. You wouldn't have to do mass business sweeps and especially not do the traffic stops. And I think the real problem I've got with ICE traffic stops is I've got a real question on training, because in the ones that I've seen so far, especially the ones a couple of months ago in Minnesota, where the cars were placed and how they engaged the alleged assailant who was trying to turn their car into a weapon didn't seem to follow many protocols. And that's what I'm worried about. I'm worried about their getting involved in situations they're not properly trained for.
8: Well, when you take the one in Minnesota, okay, you have two people who are doing a photo op that they want to antagonize. They went there to antagonize ICE who were doing this enforcement action. There's icy streets. So anytime you put a 4,000-pound car and aim it at people, and then you drive it at somebody, I mean, you know, I would rather face a knife or a gun than a 4,000-pound car, because you're likely to get hurt a lot worse by a car even than a knife and a gun. You can survive one of those first two, but get run over by a car, and you're probably not going to have as great a chance of survival. And, you know, that's why I used to teach recruits. I was a training officer in an academy. You know, get out of the way. I mean, don't try to stand and shoot at a car, because, you know, it's just not really
9: a great tactic, you know, because you have to hit, you know, go through glass, whatever. But the whole point that I tell people is, look, there were employment sweeps, and they would go in and they would take a workforce away. I mean, they did it at the airport. They would come in, and but they were different kind of ICE. They had raid jackets. They weren't these commando people. They would go in and sweep for employment raids, and they were coordinated efforts, but they were usually nonviolent. I mean, they would just come in, take the workforce away, and cite the employer, and that was the end of it. I didn't see these massive, you know, because if they were violent, they were in jail, and they were put there. We would put them on a detention hold, and we held them, and that was that. You know, we
1: Mike, I think
9: jail.
1: You've got an incredible line there that these sanctuary policies are forcing ICE essentially into these commando-like efforts because they have to go out into the streets where there are guns, where there are knives, where there are cars that
9: sure.
1: can be used as weapons.
9: Well, look in Denver. They let them right out the back door of the jail here in Denver or in Aurora, and they're chasing them down the street. And I mean, you know, you're talking about people. What I try to tell people, this isn't your dishwasher. I mean, I don't want to demean these people. You know, right. This isn't the dishwasher. This isn't the housekeeper. This is some guy. This is some cartel, or this is a child trafficker, or this is a bad person. You know, these are bad people and violent people.
1: Mike, Denver, I appreciate the call. Thanks so much. I
0: think thanks, Mike.
1: He's got a lot of perspective there to consider. Four Corner Steve texting in regarding the traffic stops. Thank God for our ICE agents. Thank you, ICE, for keeping us safe. Is that how you feel? Is ICE out there keeping you safe and you approve of these traffic stops that are taking place? Or are people getting caught up in this and killed when they shouldn't be, and you'd like to see the ICE stops stop, the ICE traffic stops stop? Give us a call, be a part of the conversation, 303-696-1971. Text us on the Dan Kaplis Law text line at 720-819-5115. Jason in Denver texting in, and I agree with Mike. Biggest mistake was turning immigration enforcement into an episode of Cops.
0: Yeah, I would agree on that one.
1: Wow, interesting. 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Billy, tell them more.
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2: 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Brad from Parker saying that Jeff, ICE is killing innocent people. 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
10: When crashing this morning's drive up on the Boulder Turnpike, westbound 36, up near Northwest Parkway, Interlaken, that's in the left express lane. Adding about 5 minutes to the drive through there. We're looking good elsewhere, just busy, typical drive, I-25, some of the heaviest traffic traveling through the downtown area. Between Colfax and C-470, taking about 20 minutes, 225 slow, passing Parker Road. With traffic, I'm Susan Phelan.
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13: Foundations of Freedom. 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
14: Most Americans think of Abraham Lincoln and they think of the Civil War or the Emancipation. But in 1862, he signed another hugely significant piece of legislation, the Homestead Act. It offered eligible Americans up to 160 acres of land, not as a prize for the powerful, but as an opportunity for ordinary families willing to live on it, work it, and build something lasting. Why did it matter? Because Lincoln understood that freedom was not merely the absence of tyranny. Rather, freedom required responsibility, labor, stewardship, and moral courage. A free people must be given room to build, but they also must be willing to cultivate what they have been given. That still matters today. Liberty without responsibility decays. Opportunity without character collapses. Lincoln's lesson is clear. A nation stays free when its people remain willing to work, build, and steward freedom under God.
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2: Along the Front Range, this is the Jeff and Bill Show, where you hear both sides. We got Pete Boyles live in studio here. Pete, let's see, the headphones are okay there?
1: Yeah.
2: A little bit louder?
1: Me, I'm deaf. Turn them up.
2: I don't know which button
1: and
2: does.
1: And you'll do here. That someday, too.
2: Yeah, right. Well, we sure appreciate you filling in for us last week. And in fact,
0: there
2: was lots of text messages telling Bill and I to never come back.
1: No.
2: They were thrilled to have you.
1: No.
2: Blake. That's you
1: know, one of the sleeper things in talk radio, and I wrote a column about it that'll be out in a week, is you guys... The Victor Marks, this whole Victor Marks victory.
2: Yep.
1: You two either were neutral or not doing what was being done. Mm-hmm. And I don't know, like I said, I was talking to Billy off air, you came through. And that's an interesting part of what's happened to our business. So... Yeah. It's for you to pursue now.
0: Thank you.
2: Well, I am very clear that I'm a Republican activist. I spent years working in Republican campaigns. At one point, just about every Republican running for office was running through our office in 2014. We were a digital ad agency, and so I know many of them. Mm-hmm. I've worked for them. I worked for two people that ran for president on the Republican ticket. So unlike Kyle Clark and the others, I have never claimed the mantle of being a journalist. But one of my specialties in campaigns is being a coalitions guy. So I was Mitt Romney's coalitions guy in Colorado, which means it was my job to go out and work with college voters and hunters.
1: This was the one state that Mitt Romney did well in.
2: Well, actually, Trump did better than Mitt Romney.
1: Well, if you recall the debate at DU between...
2: That
1: was the one time that Mitt Romney, and it was an interesting...
2: I was there. I was behind the stage.
1: No, sidebar, if you remember, marijuana was on the ballot.
2: Yep.
1: And
2: 2012.
1: And there was a number of people that wanted to bet that Mitt Romney would not necessarily win the presidency, but he would... win Colorado. Mm-hmm. And myself and Dean Singleton, I said, you got marijuana on the ballot. Do you really think that all these, they're going to go, I'm going to vote for Mitt Romney.
2: The Mormon? Yeah. The Mormon and pot?
1: Yeah he's going to. So wanted to bet us.
2: And we had Red Rocks late October.
1: Absolutely.
2: And we turned 4,000 people away from Red Rocks. We thought we had it in the bag.
1: Yep.
2: And then we lost big to Obama. But I've always been a coalitions guy, which means the problem is the left. The problem is we can disagree, but it's not my job to tear down another Republican. We've got to stay focused. So Charlie Kirk and I are very similar in our mentality on that. And so when you had all these candidates, at one point you had 20 Republicans running for that primary. I didn't want to be in the business of hammering Republicans. That's just not who I am.
1: One of the things about what's happened to talk radio has always been the allowance of you're doing a radio show, but you have an edge. You also stake out who you are.
2: Yeah.
1: The newspaper people claiming that they're non-committal. They're and they're not.
2: Yes,
1: and
2: that's exactly right.
1: And that's one of the reasons why, for instance, Limbaugh, who really was the guy to show people, well, this is how it's done. And so
19: talk radio then took on a new veneer after Limbaugh. But he was clearly, I mean, Limbaugh, you know, to his credit, elected a Congress. He really did. And so now when you guys are going through this thing with Victor Marx, it's really interesting to listen to. And so we'll see. But I noticed we were talking, Bill and I were talking, I guess Kyle lifted you guys and then give him credit.
2: Yeah. Give us credit. Oh, no. Ridiculous.
5: He loves to use content from the show and never talk about us.
19: That's what I'm saying. You got, and I mean, when you guys play him, it's him.
0: Yeah. We talk about him. We talk about sport.
19: I mean, I saw those two pieces. He used you twice, I think.
5: Yes.
19: He didn't say Jeff and Bill.
5: No.
0: Nope.
5: No, and he's blocked me on X.
19: Has he really?
5: Yeah. And then retweets me. So I haven't blocked him, so he can retweet me, but he's blocked me, so I can't comment.
19: Really? I didn't know that, you guys. Does he block Billy?
0: Here's the thing.
5: Billy's not on social media.
0: I don't do social media. What I do is I watch and I read. I do not post. And I do a couple things for family and friends. And here's the reason why I don't engage in the larger social media platform. Because as an observer, I believe that social media operates this way. You post something and a bunch of people yell at you. I have four kids. I went through years of that. Yeah.
19: Enough of that Monday through Friday.
0: Yeah, Monday through Friday, both on the show and then at home, I get told I'm a stupid idiot enough times. Yeah. I mean, just yesterday, I had one of my kids go, Dad. I'm like, okay, I get it. Yeah.
19: No, I mean, but that's, you know what? And I say that, and we learned that years ago, when the most flack is when you're over the target.
5: Yeah.
19: And so if you're taking a lot of heat, you're doing something right. No, really, that's what this business is about.
5: Yeah, so, that's exactly
19: good for
5: right,
19: you guys. No, well, so
5: Pete. Well, thanks for filling in. What do you got Saturday?
19: Saturday. Lined up? When I was doing a show for you guys, the book is entitled "Prostitution of Justice,"
0: Ooh.
19: And it is without a doubt the best Ramsey book I've ever read. And there's been a couple of attempts. Perfect Murder, Perfect Town. Those books came out. This is written by a guy by the name of Doc Miller, and it says Judith Phillips, but they're married. Doc was an attorney, is an attorney, and I got hit with a subpoena, and it was principally because of some stuff that Doc was involved in, and he and Judith came into the studio, and they floored it, and the Saturday show is sort of a standalone. And I'm bringing them back. The book's nice. So good. And I've read the book. They came and brought me the book on last week. I think it was Wednesday they were on the show. And they gave me the book. And the book really is very good. So they're going to come back in and talk for a couple hours about what it was. And it's interesting because of the stuff that you talk about in terms of the interplay, the inner workings between certain people in the media, the Ramseys, certain powerful attorneys, the power brokers, and how and why the Ramseys, who we now know the grand jury wanted to indict them both for the murder of the little girl. And Alex Hunter would not pull the pin, and Doc Miller has an explanation why, and it's very good. So if you're a geek about that time and that murder, she'd be in her 30s now, believe it or not. So, having said that, thanks, guys.
5: Yeah, she's, Pete, that's going to be a great show. I'm riveted. No, I'm like, really, I want to know why right now, but I know you're holding back because you want people to listen on Saturday.
19: We've been through it 100 times, and 100, yeah. We've been through it 1,000 times, but they capture so much of what was really going on, and there was they write about a guy named J.T. Colfax. And,
0: oh, yeah, I remember J.T. Colfax.
19: Remember J.T.?
0: Yes, and, I do.
19: It was a great moment in my life where he's on the lam. The cops are looking for him.
0: Yeah, this is great. I remember this.
19: So he came to Cahaw, and we were on Lawrence Street, and they said, J.T.'s in the lobby. He wants to come back. And, he was like, this was the guy who put signs on dead bodies, for real.
0: He put
19: party hats on. He was driving the morgue truck. And so they're looking for him, and he came in the studio with us, and we got a phone call from Denver PD.
0: Yeah.
19: Hey, Peter.
2: Hold on to him.
0: Hold on to him.
2: Yeah. Hold him. You're showing him the back door,
19: oh,
2: right?
19: Oh, yeah. I'd forgotten all the crazy people that really did turn up in this. And John Mark Carr, who confesses.
2: Right.
19: And
2: out in, like, Thailand or something like that?
19: He was. They called him Lady Man. And he was in... he actually was in Bangkok, and he was getting breast implants. And he claimed, and we tracked down his ex-wife.
0: Yeah, his ex-wife.
19: And she said he's never even been in Colorado.
0: Yeah.
19: And that was when the Rocky Mountain News, you know, and Channel 9, our favorite television outlet.
0: They were saying they got the murderer.
2: Yeah, I remember they perp-walked him.
19: And they were after me, man. They went.
0: Oh, yeah.
19: And they, as Paula Woodward. And all of Channel 9.
2: Yeah.
19: And then we called it the Ramsey Mountain News. And I mean, talk radio smoked during that. But
0: that was.
19: It was like,
0: yep. And that was the time, Pete, that you and I first got to ride together. That was the very first time during that Ramsey where you and I worked together on the air. So I remember that so much. And I just everything both in front of the microphone and everything behind the scenes as well, because the behind the scenes was just as crazy, if not more, than all the stories in front of the microphone.
19: Well, one of the things that with Doc now that we've never shared about what actually happened to both of us, but we were in Jefferson County, and it was one of these moments where I got a press shield for talk radio.
0: That was huge.
19: I had been shown the ransom note, and so I got a subpoena, and I had to go and Jeffco and they wanted me to give up who did it, and I said no, I wouldn't do that. And they were going to toss me in jail. And I said, I have a press shield doing what you do now. And you because of that decision, you both now have,
0: absolutely.
19: Not because of me, but because I argued for it. And after my third, I was out there three different times, and they granted a press shield to me, just like a, quote, a journalist.
0: Yeah.
19: But the payoff, real quick, jump ahead 100 years, and we're at a fundraiser. Is Tancredo, myself, and Frank DeAngelis.
0: Oh, wow.
19: And we're appearing for a guy that was a candidate who we're raising money for him. And I'm in a chow line, it was a barbecue line. And a guy came up from behind me and he said, are you Pete Boyles or Peter Boyles? And I said, yeah. And I looked at the guy and said, do you remember me? And I always go, do I owe you money? You know, because that's my...
0: Yeah, and he always looks to see if they're clenching a fist. And
19: he was the guy that wanted to throw me in jail.
0: Yeah.
19: I wanted to throw you in jail. Good.
0: Oh, this is great.
2: Wow.
19: Good to see you.
2: Peter Boyles, this Saturday, 9 to 1. You can hear him on 710 KNUS. This will be a fantastic conversation you're not going to want to miss.
0: That's going to be wonderful.
2: Thank you, Pete, for joining us today. We'll continue. 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
0: 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This is where you hear both sides. It's the Jeff and Bill Show.
10: Slowdowns for our drive here this morning. Now the Bolta Turnpike moving better. Crash cleared out. Westbound 36th and Northwest Parkway around Interlochen. Lanes have opened, so that drive a little bit crowded, but getting better. We get a problem on 225. Northbound 225 near Parker Road. That activity's off the shoulder. That's not really causing a delay. Southbound 225, a little busy from Parker Road into the Tech Center, about 7 minutes. With traffic, I'm Susan Phelan.
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2: All along the Front Range, this is the Jeff and Bill Show, where you hear both sides. It's always fun to have Pete live in studio with us.
0: Oh, it's so much fun.
2: Legendary so much Peter history. Boyles. Tune in for him Saturday, 9 to 1, to hear the latest discussion on the Ramses' new book out. About them.
0: Yeah.
2: 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Billy, they have a plan. They have a plan, Billy.
0: Who?
2: I'm stop worried the about presses.
0: This. What?
2: Mikey Johnston.
0: Oh, crap. Okay. Okay, now I'm not as excited.
2: I feel like I've won you over, finally. I just said Mikey Johnston has a plan. You go, oh, crap.
0: Yeah. I've seen his plans recently. No. I can judge by past behavior.
2: Yeah, I was going to say, the homeless hotels from hell.
0: Yeah, that's what I'm really excited about. Everything else has worked out so great so far.
2: Millions of dollars gone. We don't know.
0: We have no idea. We can't do the accounting properly. So great. This is wonderful.
2: The Denver Jobs Agenda, Billy, a four-part plan to invest $100 million in 10,000 quality jobs citywide over the next 3 years.
0: Jeez.
2: Now, if you do the math, that's $10,000 a job, not to actually pay for the job. I just want to make sure that's clear, right? Which, that's the actual expensive thing.
0: Just to get there,
2: benefits and all the 401k and healthcare. No. $100 million's not going to do anything for that. This is just to help create the job in the first place. And it's $10,000 per job. Your taxpayer dollars, and the city is claiming they will create it. I'll tell you how. Coming up, you're not going to want to miss it. 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
0: 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Given the previous track record, what faith do you have in Denver Mayor Mike Johnston to create all of these jobs? And do you think it's only going to cost $10,000 per job? We'll talk about it in a sec. This is where you hear both sides. It's The Jeff and Bill Show.

0: Problems this morning out on 225. Had a crash northbound 225 just before Iliff. That was in the right lane. That's just been cleared. And northbound drive, a little crowded getting to Iliff. That'll get better. Now we're jammed up on southbound 225. There's a crash approaching Yosemite in the center lane, causing a delay back toward Iliff. A minor crash northbound I-25 at Dry Creek on the shoulder with a slight delay. With traffic, I'm Susan Phelan.
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0: All along the Front Range, this is the Jeff and Bill Show, where you hear both sides. Let's go to the phone lines. Frank and Evergreen. Good morning, Frank. You're on with Jeff and Bill.
1: Yeah, morning, Frank. What's on your mind?
2: Hey, good morning. First of all, I'm so happy that I don't have to hear about middle-arm girly man sports for four more years after this weekend.
1: That's okay, though.
2: So, yeah, the guy, you read the guy's text about ICE and that. I mean, here's where I think people like me and conservatives in general miss the boat. You can't even engage these people. Just write them off, move on. What the guy said was absolutely absurd. And when you let people drag you into an absurd conversation or debate, you lose. And that's all I got to say about that guy.
0: All right, okay. But Frank, they make up a majority of voters in Colorado right now. I mean, we're a sanctuary. We're a sanctuary state. We are a sanctuary state that's been that way for years, and Democrats have maintained power. So clearly,
2: yeah,
0: the voters.
2: I'm talking about what he said, Jeff. I mean, you can believe in sanctuary states. That's fine. I don't believe in it personally, but. What his words were much more absurd than just sanctuary state.
1: Yeah, and just for people to catch him up, he referred to ICE as state-sponsored death squads. Yeah,
2: yeah. I mean, that's just absurd.
1: Now, I got a question for you, Frank.
0: I know that, Frank, yeah. But I think there's a lot of. I've been to these anti-ICE rallies. There's a lot of people that show up for these.
1: Yeah, now, Frank, I got a question. I got a question for you. Frank, I got a question for you. Now, I acknowledge that you're right, that it is an overstatement, and it's also incredibly emotional a charge. I do not think that ICE enforcement are state-sponsored death squads. But here's what I want to ask you. You saw during the primary on the Democrat side of the aisle, it was a battle between Bennett and Weiser over who is going to fight Trump harder, who has the actual, you know, tail of the tape to say, I'm the person that is going to stand up and fight Trump. Now, in your opinion, are these people that, you know, Jeff's talking about, majority of voters, people that may view ICE as state-sponsored death squads, is that the audience Bennett and Weiser are talking to? Is that the reason Bennett and Weiser are so focused on, I'm going to fight Trump the mostest, because there are voters out there that feel that way? Even if they don't go as far as to say state-sponsored death squads, they have that emotional feel about what's happening. What are your thoughts about that? Is that the reason why it's resonating, and why you see Bennett and Weiser saying, I hate Trump more?
2: Well, I think that's happening. And, you know, Trump taught us a lesson. Think way back. He said he will teach the Republicans how to win. And that's exactly what he's done. And so here's the thing, is that guy who texted, there's no chance he's going to vote for Republican. It's not even possible. So write him off, move on. The thing is, what you just said, Billy, I could not agree with you more. And I personally, you tagged me correctly, I personally voted for, I can't think of his name now, the guy who won.
0: Victor.
2: And, and the reason is because I just want to see a fight. I want to see Republicans who actually have some fight in them. Now, I would also agree that the lady he beat would probably be a better administrator of our government, but there's no chance she would have won. There is zero chance she would have won. Whereas with, at least with, I forgot his name again.
1: Yeah, Victor,
2: at least with, Victor, you know, we're going to see a fight, you know, I mean, what the heck?
1: Now, hey, Frank.
2: What is wrong with the Republicans?
1: I want to do something with you here for a sec, because and thank you so much for the time. And again, just for Jeff and Bill listeners, Frank and I like to, in good fun, poke each other. It's not personal, but he pokes me, I poke him. It's kind of fun way back and forth to do this little intellectual game. And I appreciate him so much when he calls in. Now, Frank, what I want to ask you is, okay, you're here on the Jeff and Bill Show, and we do know that the Victor Marks campaign does listen to the show. Now, given your perspective and your hardcore conservative values, and the fact you've been here in the state, and you actually travel from, you know, back and forth, and so you've got a good perspective, what is the advice you would give for Victor in his campaign. If you were sitting in the strategy room and you said, hey, Victor Marks and the rest of the staff, in order to make this a winning campaign, y'all need to do what? What's your advice?
2: I think when I listen to him, I think he's doing exactly what he needs to do, and I don't have any better advice for him. The one thing I really appreciate

0: You know, Frank, and, Frank, I think you've really, really got something there, and I do hope that the Marx campaign is listening if they want this kind of advice. I think you've hit on something there about the Madison Avenue, and I think with Phil Weiser's ties, some of the lobbying efforts he's done, the lawsuits, and especially bringing in the out-of-state silk-stocking lawyers that managed to lose almost everything as far as cases, that could be a really, really good argument to make against Phil Weiser, especially for some of those persuadable unaffiliated voters, people that may be still, you know, holding on to a toe inside of the Colorado GOP or got mad at the party for whatever reason, but really is looking for that type of a space. And that argument will resonate, I think, with a lot of Coloradans, because one of the reasons you're here in Colorado is because you don't want to be or work on Madison Avenue. The idea of hanging out in Times Square with your friends isn't that important. You're not in a city that never sleeps. You're here in a city that has 300 days of sunshine a year and has a more relaxed attitude. I think you got something there, man.
1: Well, thank you. I think... One thing I am surprised by is after I saw his letter that went out to the Republicans, I was, you know, pleasantly surprised that, hey, maybe he could win. I don't know. Maybe he could. I don't know.
2: Oh, Frank, it is a very different campaign, and that's what intrigues me about it.
0: Hey, Frank, thank you so much for the call. And, you know, this, I got to tell you, man, we were way too friendly. So, okay, so next time you call in, we got to call each other names or something, because this was weird.
1: Well, just all the way around, man. Hey.
0: Yeah.
1: Billy, I got some stuff for you if you want it, man.
0: No, let's see it for next time. Let's go off on a good note here. Okay. Next time, we'll go back to the name calling, okay, my friend?
1: Okay.
0: Thanks a lot, man. Have a great day.
2: Coming up, speaking of name calling, Mikey Johnston has a plan to bring jobs back because the government's always so good about creating jobs.
0: Well, that's he did so well with those immigrant job things. That's great. That's just
2: and the homeless.
0: Yeah.
2: And the rebrand.
0: Wow.
2: And now the 16th Street Mall bus is shutting down. All right. Well, he's going to plan for jobs. We have the highest office vacancy rate in the nation.
0: I know what it's
2: going to
0: be. Everybody's going to get a $10,000 training stipend, and they're going to get rickshaws and have to run up and down where the schedule's going to be canceled. That will be it.
2: Perfect.
0: Yeah, that'll be it. That'll be the job training.
2: All right. Now it's time for the news.
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4: Good Thursday morning. 72 and mostly sunny in Denver. 71 in the Springs. Expecting highs in the low 90s today again. 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Our top story Wednesday, Loveland police shot and killed a man suspected of domestic violence who allegedly shot at the officers while they were confronting him, according to the department. They received a domestic violence incident report from a resident in the 3300 block of Banyan Avenue. The suspect had threatened another person with a firearm. He got search and arrest warrants for charges of domestic violence, felony menacing, criminal tampering, and prohibited use of weapons. The Loveland police say that the officers negotiated and then used less lethal tools in an effort to gain cooperation, but the armed subject refused to cooperate, firing his weapon at nearby officers, and police said officers returned gunfire, at which time the subject was struck. The suspect died at the scene, and no one else was injured. President Trump is set to address the nation tonight in prime time in what he's calling one of the most important speeches of his presidency. Trump has provided very few details about what he plans to unveil, but suggested it will focus on free and fair elections. While speaking in the Oval Office on Tuesday, the president called for America to shape up and touted tonight's address as a very big announcement. Maine Governor Janet Mills says ICE may need to be abolished following that fatal shooting in her state. Her remarks come after the 26-year-old man from Columbia was killed by an ICE agent Monday after he allegedly drove in the direction of that

0: that officer during a traffic stop. ICE had planned to put a hold on conducting traffic stops, but later decided against it following criticism by Trump. The Senate Judiciary Committee will continue hearing testimony, and they are right now, as it considers Todd Blanche's nomination to be the next U.S. Attorney General. Wednesday, President Trump's former personal lawyer faced tough questions from the Senate panel on issues related to the so-called anti-weaponization fund and Epstein.
1: Let me talk to you for a moment about the survivors who are in the room. There are 10 individuals who were exploited and abused by Mr. Epstein. They are here today. None of them have had a chance to speak to anyone in the department or FBI, though they've asked repeatedly. So can I get your word under oath that within the next 30 days, you will personally sit down with these 10 victims and hear their case in terms of what needs to be done by the Department of Justice?
2: Chairman, I appreciate them being here today. I also have somebody from my office who's spent her entire career working on cases like Mr. Epstein's. She's in charge of our task force investigating human trafficking. She's available to talk to them.
1: She can sit right next to you when you meet with these survivors.
0: All right, that was Dick Durbin, and the grilling continues this morning. Authorities have issued a mandatory evacuation order after the unexpected growth of the Elk Fire burning in southwest Colorado. It has burned nearly 2,000 acres since it started last week. The Aspen Acres Fire continued its slow growth this week, moving to just under 100,000 acres with 36% containment. Billy hit the nail on the head once again, the World Cup on Wednesday, predicting exactly what would happen to England against Argentina in the semifinals. Argentina and England tied at one in the 92nd minute. Argentina and Messi with the
3: still. Spence might be hurt. Messi resets. Messi driving in. Messi crossing by.
0: There you have it. Argentina wins it 2-1.
4: You know, Blake, you know who
0: yes.
4: I'm feeling for?
0: Who's
4: I
0: got
4: to give a shout out. I got to give a shout out to a Cure fan who listens to the show, that he reminded me of this. That he's like, yeah, this morning, spend some time and maybe pour one out for all those English fans who went out and bought a T-shirt that said 1996 to 2026, anticipating a win in the World Cup. Just like those guys that get the
0: Not
4: tattoo. Yeah, before it happens. Well, at least it's a T-shirt, so you can put it in the bottom drawer, use it as a rag. But
0: That's
4: there are
0: right.
4: a lot of English fans that had a T-shirt claiming something that's not going to happen. Yeah. Also, side note.
0: You're right. You need something for the when you change the oil.
4: Yeah.
0: Right?
4: You need something. You got to have something. That's, you know, those loser championship T-shirts got to go somewhere.
0: Right.
4: Yeah.
0: Right.
4: Now,
0: they're collector's items still.
4: They are. They are. They are collector's items. Yeah. This is going to be an interesting one coming up on Sunday, you know, between Argentina and Spain.
0: Yes.
4: Now, I've got a question. The kids in your house were pulling for France. Have they done the thing and taken off the jersey, and have they found another team to support, or are they just going to cry it out?
0: Actually, they were pulling for Norway. So,
4: oh, that's right. That was Norway.
0: Because
4: Sorry,
0: we're
4: that's right.
0: Norwegians.
4: That's right. I saw it up Norway. Another friend of mine has
0: absolutely.
4: French kids. Yeah.
0: Yeah. No, they're sticking with Argentina, I think.
4: Yeah.
0: However, I mean, it's tough. Because my wife goes to Spain every year. She does a class. They do all this stuff. And we have a little connection with Spain
4: the
0: Dominican Republic. But Argentina is hard to, not jump on.
4: Yeah.
0: Jump on the bandwagon.
4: And there's always the question of the greatest of all time. If Lionel Messi can raise the World Cup trophy the second time, he becomes the GOAT. The debate
0: That's
4: ends
0: right.
4: at that point. Also, I believe, I could be wrong, I think that Argentina is one of the hosts of the next World Cup.
0: Oh, is that right?
4: Which would make this crazy.
0: Dude,
4: have the defending champ be one of the hosts. Oh, and you saw...
0: Actually, I would like to go to that one.
4: That would be fantastic.
0: I think I would enjoy that in Argentina.
4: And next
0: Absolutely.
4: Hour, you and I got to spend a couple of minutes, because if you haven't seen it or heard it, I want you to go and listen and give the Jeff and Bill listeners a chance too. Go find the video of yesterday's World Cup Open and go listen to the national anthems. and then we'll talk about it later.
0: Uh-oh.
4: Just go listen. Tease for later. You heard about it. Good. Go and listen. Everybody, go and listen. We're going to talk about it just for a second next hour during the news. Go listen to the national anthems, what went on. And, yeah, I want your opinion, Blake, next hour. We got to talk about that. Not now, but later.
0: You're talking about yesterday's match, right?
4: England-Argentina. Okay. Yep, England-Argentina right at the beginning.
0: And you're talking about the U.S. national anthem.
4: No. I'm talking about the English and Argentinian national anthem.
0: Gotcha.
4: They play them before the game. They play each team's national anthem before the game.
0: Right.
4: Go listen. And we'll talk about it next hour.
0: Okay. They don't play the U.S. national anthem?
4: No, not if we're not playing. Oh, okay. Nope. Not if we're not playing. And so it's international rules, so they play whatever the national anthems are. So go listen to the national anthem of England and the national anthem of Argentina.
0: Okay.
4: Let's just say that it sets the table. We'll talk about it next hour.
0: All right, man. Sounds good. See ya. 70, I have to finish this out, don't I?
4: Yeah, 71, I guess so.
0: 71 in the Springs, 72 in Denver, and that's the latest. I'm Blake Olson, more of the Jeff and Bill Show ahead on News Talk 710 KNUS in Denver, and now on AM 1460 and FM 101.1, The Answer in the Springs. Man, Billy just got me, I was so excited about looking at that, I forgot what I was doing. This is where you hear both sides. We are the Jeff and Bill Show.
5: Just going through the motions with more of the same. Temperatures will again along the Front Range reach into the 90s under sunny to partly sunny skies, and temperatures in the 50s to mid 60s for overnight lows. So basically, for today and for Friday and into Saturday, the weather is not going to change. It's going to be hot. We'll have breezy southeast winds, mild nights, upper 50s to mid 60s, and thunderstorms will stay in the mountains and areas along and west of the Continental Divide. We'll start to see that subtropical moisture get over the mountains and on into the Front Range and plains, starting with some thunderstorms returning Sunday. More numerous showers and thunderstorms, and temperatures not quite as hot as we get into Monday, Tuesday, and Wednesday of next week. Along with that, better chance of showers and thunderstorms, temperatures will peel back to the 80s to lower 90s during that stretch. I'm meteorologist Don Day.
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0: All along the Front Range, this is the Jeff and Bill Show, where you hear both sides. Let's go back to the phone lines. Mary in Wyoming. Good morning, Mary. Great to hear from you.
4: Yeah, Mary. Good morning.
8: Hey, good morning. Good shows that you've been having. I missed you guys when you went on vacation. Don't do it again.
4: Thank you.
8: Also, I'm frustrated with how everyone talks about the ICE agents. They're not trained and et cetera. What about the criminals? In other words, as a person of color, I know if I'm pulled over, what is the first thing that I do? I turn off the engine. I put my hands up on the wheel and I roll down the window to wait for the officer to talk to me. These folks keep their engine running. That's an indication they're going to run.
0: Interesting. Mary, I have a bone to pick with you because I don't think in any world anybody would ever want to pull you over. You're too sweet.
8: No, that officer talked about, I can't tell you that I have a trick rear tail light. You won't. I drive for years a little mini motorhome.
0: Yeah.
8: I got pulled over all the time for a trick back light. that was even in Colorado. So no, as a person of color, they always thought I was a drug runner. And yet that guy driving the Lexus who had the cocaine, guess what? He never got pulled over.
9: Did you ever have, when you were getting pulled over, did you ever feel like you had dealt with a racism?
8: Definitely. I ran a food truck, and I had to go past the precinct in my neighborhood. I always can tell that there was a rookie cop, because it was about 3 o'clock in the morning, and I'm like I said, I'm driving this little mini thing. I constantly got pulled over. I would go and talk to the sergeant and said, got a new rookie, huh? Constant.
9: Wow. I'm sorry you had to deal with that.
8: No, the black people have to deal with that. One thing we teach our children. I mean, and I'm sorry, I had a son, and I had to tell him, do not be more than two in a car. I mean, you have to educate them because you know they're going to get pulled over.
9: And I think that's important for everybody to learn because law enforcement, when I look at it from their perspective, they don't know what's going on in the car. So whether you're a young black man or a young white man, everybody should be trained. Turn off the car. Turn on the dome lights. Put your hands up to the left so everybody can, or the law enforcement officer can see the hands. That should be training in any type of driver's ed, in my perspective.
8: But you see what I'm saying about the police? You blame the ICE officers in their training, and I'm talking about, excuse me, you see a person that you're getting ready to try to arrest for being illegally in the country. They don't obey that law. Why do you think if they're not turning off their engine and waiting for you to come over and talk to them that they're not going to run? And they keep that engine going.
4: I appreciate that, Mary, but I also think that there is a ton of supposition that is contained inside of that, a lot of assumptions there. And I do know that inside of law enforcement, those type of traffic stops are among the most dangerous interactions they can have because they're walking into a situation that is completely and totally unknown because they do not know if that person inside of the car is a criminal. And that's why I do respect, and I think you're right about how you need to behave when you're in that situation. But also in that situation, I believe that the greater care and greater responsibility is dependent upon the person that has the badge and the firearm. And that's where I have questions about tactics involving ICE, because in some of these traffic stops, I have seen tactics that, according to friends of mine in law enforcement, aren't anything close to what should be out there. And Jeff and I haven't talked about this, but there's a new, I haven't delved deeply enough into it, but there's an ACLU report that I believe was released in the last 24 hours talking about numbers of instances of violence with ICE enforcement. And ACLU is making it a bigger deal than the summary that I had seen, but they're saying that somewhere around one third of ICE interactions involve some level of violence. Now, we should always be more curious about that smaller percentage of the overwhelming violence, but they talk about the idea of, you know, grabbing people, pulling them out of cars, putting them in chokeholds. Basically, they're looking at excessive force cases, and I think that is an issue as well based on ICE training.
8: You know, I'm tired of we worried about the criminals, in other words, and how polite we need to be with them. Let's talk about those people. I mean, in other words, most cases, I understand the last couple may have not have been the target of what they wanted, but it was incidental because they pulled away from the residence of where they were going. They usually are associating with other violent people. And you say, I'm making assumptions. No, I think that there's enough information out there that is happening, that they're walking into situations that have happened before. I don't know. I just don't think it's right that we keep dumping on the ICE agents as being the problem. If there is violence, I'm sorry, they're dealing with violent people.
9: I agree with you on that. I think there's a lot of common sense there. Thanks so much for the call, Mary.
4: Thanks for calling. Nice to hear
9: your
4: voice.
9: Great to hear from you. All right, folks, let's talk L&L heating and air conditioning. Probably don't need the heating as much as you need the air conditioning right now. But look, it happens. 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
4: 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Shout out from the caller that said, hey, if you want to follow up on what Mary is talking about and how to make sure that during the traffic stops you and your family are safe, go check out Dale Carson's book, Arrest Proof Yourself. Arrest Proof Yourself, former law enforcement, went to be a lawyer and wrote a book about how the police officers engage in those type of traffic stops, so you understand their perspective. If you have questions about it, Arrest Proof Yourself, suggestion from the callers by Dave Carson. This is the Jeff and Bill Show. We'll be right back.
10: Slow drive, trying to get into the tech center. The problem is southbound 225 just before Yosemite. That crashed now in the shoulder. All lanes have just opened. Southbound 225 jam-packed from Iliff into the tech center. It's going to take you about 25 minutes to make the drive there. It's going to get better. Had a problem. Northbound I-25 at Dry Creek. That is gone. Southbound 25. Downtown through the tech center, about 25 minutes. With traffic, I'm Susan Phelan.
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13: Most Americans think of Abraham Lincoln and they think of the Civil War or the Emancipation. But in 1862, he signed another hugely significant piece of legislation, the Homestead Act. It offered eligible Americans up to 160 acres of land, not as a prize for the powerful, but as an opportunity for ordinary families willing to live on it, work it, and build something lasting. Why did it matter? Because Lincoln understood that freedom was not merely the absence of tyranny. Rather, freedom required responsibility, labor, stewardship, and moral courage. A free people must be given room to build, but they also must be willing to cultivate what they have been given. That still matters today. Liberty without responsibility decays. Opportunity without character collapses. Lincoln's lesson is clear. A nation stays free when its people remain willing to work, build, and steward freedom under God.
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7: 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Alex Marlowe is coming up at 10, right after the Jeff and Bill Show.
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9: All along the Front Range, this is the Jeff and Bill Show, where you hear both sides. And Billy,
4: yes.
9: The government's here to help. Knock, knock, knock, okay. knock, on that door.
4: Yeah.
9: Oh, who is it? Oh, it's Mikey. And Mikey is here to help you. And you. And you get a job. And you get a job. And everybody gets a job. The Denver Jobs Agenda. Because, Mr. Thorpe, we have the highest office vacancy rate in the nation.
4: Yes,
9: any major
4: we do.
9: City.
4: Yep.
9: Nobody wants to go downtown because there's not money to be made. And it, I often say, like, dealing with progressives is like dealing with a teenager, where, like, you're okay. trying to guide them to finally understand the truth, right? They kind of come in with these naive thoughts, like, we're going to help all the homeless. We're going to remember when Hickenlooper was going to end homelessness in a decade. I'm going to. We just need to work at it. We just need a little bit more money. And then it all comes together, and it's paradise. And you're like, no, that's not how it works. And you're just going to spend a lot of taxpayer dollars. If you really want to improve the city, you get tough on crime. And so they start to get a little bit tough on crime. And then you go, well, you need people downtown making money. That's it. Like, you really want to turn Denver around. It's got to be a place with the three martini lunches, deals being made, and lots of money. You want people rolling in it. And then they go, well, we're going to come up with a jobs agenda. It's not going to come from the government. If they just focused in on safety and cleanliness and then got rid of regulations so that the people that make money can make even more money, then you'd see the city start to turn around. But instead, they've come with a jobs agenda. Here's what the Denver city...
4: Yeah.
9: Mayor's office has said, when more people have the opportunity to succeed, Denver succeeds. That's why the Denver Jobs Agenda, a $100 million plan to invest in 10,000 quality jobs citywide over the next 3 years, supports in-demand job training, employee credentialing, and direct support in growing and attracting small businesses is now their plan. So whether you're choosing to train for your next career, start your business, grow your business, you can get connected to the resources you need. 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I mean, really, the city of Denver needs this. You're going to have a career counselor with the city. I mean, we have Indeed, we have LinkedIn, you have all these abilities to go out there and find jobs, but we have to, as taxpayers, put $100 million towards one-on-one support. 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The Denver Workforce Development Team members can help you, Billy. Taxpayer dollars to help people write their resumes.
4: Yeah.
9: Prepare for a job interview. They'll even help you apply for jobs, explore job boards. Explore job boards. Why do I need to pay a city employee to help me explore a job board?
4: Because you might not have some of the skills or understanding about where to look. And the people that are there, and the reason is, okay, I've gone through unemployment cycle. Working radio a number of times. And right. So I've been there.
9: We're always 1 hour away from that,
4: we are.
9: Basically.
4: And I've been there, and I've gone into those seminars. And where I have seen some advantage is the people there can sometimes expand your search. They said, based on your characteristics, based on some of the skills you have, oh, this could cross-apply into other areas you might not have considered. So they can help you expand and target your search. Also, on the resume writing side, there could be people that just don't understand how to write a resume. And what I mean is, let's say that you're in your mid-40s to mid-50s, and you've had that job for 20 years. When's the last time you've written a resume? And going back and dusting off that old resume isn't going to work. And so what is the new formatting for resumes in order to break through? Because your resume has to fit some particular formats and hit some particular things. Otherwise, if you apply on those job boards, they're never going to see your resume because of how the filters work.
9: Yeah, I'm not saying that it's not important to have these, but it's the city. It's our job with taxpayer dollars to pay somebody to help. I mean,
4: we already do, though, with unemployment. We already do. And so that's it already exists.
9: Well, and then we're going to spend another $100 million, apparently.
4: Yeah, it already exists. But where I'm worried, and where I have a lot of questions, is the programs that we have seen coming out of the mayor's office to get people to work haven't.
9: Right.
4: They just haven't. I think it was something like, what was it? It was a shockingly small percent of the immigrants that were brought into the city that then went on for job training. If you saw it here, the numbers that got the support and everything else.
9: Yeah. We've already paid for illegal immigrants to have workforce training.
4: So the workforce training they went through, but I want to say it was something like, and I could be wrong. I don't know why, but the number 4 keeps popping up in my head as if, you know, the search engine in my head just keeps dragging that, but I can't get context. So I'm wondering if it was less than 10% of the people that ran through the program, or was it like they had 4 applicants total out of all of them that went through. I don't know why that number pops in my head. I can't, but this happens at times because my brain's really weird. It's noisy. So I do remember that their conversion rate from immigrants getting services into immigrants using their job services was absolutely atrocious. So bad, if it was a private company, they would have shut it down because the conversion rate was so bad. And when you go through the homeless population, we didn't see a conversion rate to get them off the street and into employment as well. That's why I dislike. I understand what they're doing. I think there is a value to it. The problem I have is who's doing it. I haven't seen any proof at all that the Johnston administration can do this right. They can't get people to work. They can't get them through the program, and they can't figure out where the dollars went. So whether or not you think, oh yes, it would be great to give them resume training, it'd be great to give them job training, it would be great to run them through some dry runs on some job interviews, that's always a help. But look at the track record of the group and the organization, the Johnson administration, and what they've done in the past. Past performance is an indicator of future performance.
9: Billy, you're thinking like a business person here. Hold on
4: a
9: second.
4: Problem. Hang on.
9: Here's what
4: Let me bang my head against the desk here for a while.
9: About
4: first.
9: All this. Yeah. Here's what drives me up the wall about this, okay? Everything they're talking about, hiring.
4: Yeah.
9: They want to develop a partnership between CU Denver and the city of Denver in an effort to strengthen Denver's innovation ecosystem by supporting startups, small businesses, and entrepreneurs. They already do this.
4: Good point. Good
9: Every
4: point.
9: Business already does this. They go out there and they look for people to hire. And if the people aren't trained for it, guess what that business does? They train the people for the job because it is the business's goal to be successful. And they want to make lots of money to do it. Businesses do this naturally. They look for people to hire. They train people. They go out and take out loans. They don't need the city of Denver taking $100 million of their revenue already. That was money that belonged to them already. And the city of Denver is going to take $100 million out of the pockets of business owners and then funnel it through the Build Denver program, a financing and coaching to help Denver businesses grow and create jobs. They don't need your help. They need you to get the hell out of the way. That's what these businesses need. They naturally are entrepreneurial. They naturally are intelligent. They are hardworking. They just want the freedom to run. They don't need the city and their little activist city council coming up with all these policies and plans, right? Moratoriums on data centers, for instance, that make them feel good, but are just regulations that get in the way and then go into their pocket and pull out $100 million and then funnel it through a city program that already does what businesses do naturally. This is peak socialism in my mind. Of, we have a problem. There aren't people coming to the city. And so we as the government need to step in and try to figure it out for you. Failing to recognize all along that they're the problem to begin with. And if you just got out of the way, made the community safe, and didn't regulate the crud out of these businesses to begin with, they might just naturally, guess what, employ people themselves and build jobs. Instead, $100 million is going to be wasted. I can promise you, Billy, and I don't know, if you want me to eat a hat 3 years from now, I will. But 3 years from now, I can guarantee you that the city will not have created 10,000 jobs.
4: Yeah, that's not really a bet I would be willing to take because of the past performance of the Johnson administration. And I differ a little bit on you and the idea of socialism, but I think that you're absolutely right that this administration hasn't proven they're able to get these people to work. So using more money to do it, I think, is a huge problem and is going to end up being a boondoggle. I can see some of the states, I guess I'd say, need in the equation to look at some retraining or looking at expanding skills or focusing people on getting those secondary skills that could get them to be more employable now. And so that's where I think the state and the city has some space. And as we talked about earlier, I do think that writing the resume and navigating the job boards for people that have been out of that job seeking cycle for a while is incredibly valuable.
9: Do you, though?
4: Yes.
9: Do you?
4: Yes.
9: I mean, if you can't figure out how to write a resume with all the AI tools and all the templates and all that stuff, how good of an employee could you possibly be? It seems like that's like something that's pretty basic to just being in the job market.
4: But here's the thing. Do you, as a job seeker, know the type of resume and formatting and keywords that employer is looking for? Because that's the question. It's not about having AI write your resume, because AI can even hallucinate things. AI can write things incorrectly. The kicker is, how do you get through the electronic guardian? That's the question. And if your resume, you could go out there and have them do it. And
9: I'm sorry, but you think a city employee knows this? I don't think a city employee knows their left hand from their right hand.
4: Yes. Yes, I do. If you're involved in preparing people's resumes, yes. Yes, I do. I believe that you're the person that can tell them, say, hey, here's the format. You can't do more than this many pages. It doesn't matter. All of this back end stuff isn't going to matter. They're not going to talk to you about what you did 25 years ago. Also, I think it can be very valuable for someone that is an older person looking for a job, because one of the things you don't, and this is new inside of the job search. At first it was, oh my God, look at all the experience. I want to get the most experienced, most qualified person in here. Now in the job seeker's role, that experience is a detriment. If your resume goes back too far, you're spiked immediately and they'll never talk to you because you've been working too long. So those are the kind of things you wouldn't know based on being out of the job market for 20 years.
9: Text messages are hot on this one. 0633 gets me. First they create the problem, then they throw the money at it to try to fix it, taking money from the people that are actually building the city, and then of course they won't fix it and promise they will if they just take more of your money. It is absolutely a vicious cycle. 0633, you are exactly right. Okay, let's talk the gun room. You know, I talk a lot about rights in this country, but rights only matter if we're willing to protect them and pass them on. That's one of the reasons I respect the gun room. They've been part of Colorado since 1982. Denver's oldest firearms dealer, and they understand this isn't about buying a firearm. 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
10: One highway crash this morning, still working on 225, southbound 225 before Yosemite. Go to the shoulder there, lanes open, a little crowded back to Isla. An extra 5 minutes on the drive, that's getting better. I-70 not too bad, looks good if you headed to DIA, just slow in pockets, crowding on 270. I-25 runs slow through the downtown area. That drive from Colfax to C-470, 25 minutes. With traffic, I'm Susan Phelan.
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9: All along the Front Range. This is the Jeff and Bill Show, where you hear both sides. And Billy and I are talking about the Denver jobs agenda.
4: Yes.
9: An effort to invest $100 million to create 10,000 jobs over the next 3 years. It won't happen because the government doesn't create jobs. They steal money from other people, go fund NGOs, those types of things. But you want to talk about creating jobs, that comes from entrepreneurs. And you just have to let them cook. That's it. You got to get the regulations out of the way. You got to keep it safe for them. And just, that's what these progressives don't understand. Just let these job creators run. And they will do it. You don't need to steal $100 million from them and then try to do it yourself. Goodness gracious. Let's go to David in San Francisco. Good morning, David. You're on with Jeff and Bill.
4: Yeah, good morning.
6: Oh, morning. Well, there's a couple of different angles on that. When I think about Franklin Roosevelt dealing with the Great Depression, he knew that if you create a minimum wage and you enforce it and you don't allow employers to underpay a minimum wage, people will actually be able to bring up a stability. So just not too long ago, Gavin, the governor out here in California, is encouraging a $25 an hour minimum wage. None of this $15 an hour junk. So
9: why not 50?
6: You were talking about, well, in real terms, I'm a baby boomer. And when I was just entering the job market, February of 1968, you could, 20 hours at minimum wage would buy you an ounce of gold. 20 hours at minimum wage. Now, if we were to put that into real terms today, I think that's over $200 an hour. So the succeeding generations, Gen X, the millennials, everybody, have all been cheated because the minimum wage is still stuck at $7.25 minimum wage.
9: So $1,000 an hour. $1,000 an hour?
6: No, I said, take the ounce of gold, divide it by 20. So it's,
9: and what, why do that? What are we based on the gold standard?
6: That's what the baby boom was dealing with.
9: Right. Weren't they on the gold standard back then? Cheated.
6: The baby boom got cheated. Well, in a way, the 1968 is what I'm basing it on, and Richard Nixon took us off the gold standard. So, yeah, and then Donald Trump wants to take the gold.
9: David from San Francisco agreeing with Nixon? That's interesting. All right, David, we got to run to a break. I'm sorry.
4: Yeah, thanks, David.
9: We'll get to Francis next, but it's not, the jobs aren't going to come from the city of Denver. They're not. This is just why Colorado doesn't succeed. Because rather than supporting those that build things, they overregulate, take the money, funnel it through the government. It often goes to their NGOs and crony friends. And then I guarantee you the next mayor will be promising he's going to create even more jobs. He just needs to take more money. Stop electing socialists. All right, we'll continue. 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
4: 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We'll be right back.
10: One highway crash this morning, still working on 225, southbound 225 before Yosemite. Toward the shoulder there, lanes open, a little crowded back to Iliff. An extra 5 minutes on the drive, that's getting better. I-70 not too bad, looks good if you headed to DIA. Just slow in pockets, crowding on 270. I-25 runs slow through the downtown area. That drive from Colfax to C-470, 25 minutes. With traffic, I'm Susan Phelan.
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12: Most Americans think of Abraham Lincoln and they think of the Civil War or the Emancipation. But in 1862, he signed another hugely significant piece of legislation, the Homestead Act. It offered eligible Americans up to 160 acres of land, not as a prize for the powerful, but as an opportunity for ordinary families willing to live on it, work it, and build something lasting. Why did it matter? Because Lincoln understood that freedom was not merely the absence of tyranny. Rather, freedom required responsibility, labor, stewardship, and moral courage. A free people must be given room to build, but they also must be willing to cultivate what they have been given. That still matters today. Liberty without responsibility decays. Opportunity without character collapses. Lincoln's lesson is clear. A nation stays free when its people remain willing to work, build, and steward freedom under God.
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0: All along the Front Range, this is the Jeff and Bill Show, where you hear both sides, and the city of Denver's got a plan. A jobs agenda.
1: Yes.
0: Has the highest office vacancy rate in the nation for any major city. Nobody wants to work down there. And they have a four-part plan to invest $100 million in 10,000 quality jobs citywide. Quality jobs.
1: Well, quality is job one.
0: I was gonna say, any job should be considered a quality job. I don't know what is a non-quality job. I guess
1: right
0: slavery?
1: Now,
0: is that what they're saying? We're not going to do slavery?
1: No, right now I would say congressional staffer. Just personally. That's just, and you can say state, national, whatever it is. Go ahead there. That would be the one I would say.
0: Non-quality
1: job. That would be the one that I would put out there.
0: Oh, especially opinion, all though. Those drivers and personal assistants.
1: Exactly.
0: Go get my dry cleaning.
1: Yeah, that's just, that's my opinion, though.
0: Well, from my perspective, it's just so simple if we actually had smart people elected, but being a progressive by definition means you're not intelligent, from my perspective. And so that's what we have, are people that help create the problems, then steal the money from the job creators, funnel it through these little systems that don't actually ever create anything, and a year from now, or two or three, or the next mayor, will launch their own jobs initiative. It'll just require more and more of your tax dollars. All they have to do, it is so simple, guys, is just get out of the way with your regulations. Entrepreneurs and business owners want to build businesses. It's what they do naturally. So let them cook. This is why all these restaurants are closing up shop, because the minimum wage got too much, because the regulations got too difficult. Get out of the way. Let them build jobs. Don't tax them at this rate, because guess what they're going to do? Invest the money back into more jobs. They will create the jobs themselves. It doesn't require Mike Johnston. Let's go to the phone lines. Francis and Golden. Good morning, Francis. You're on with Jeff and Bill.
1: Yeah, good morning.
2: Good morning, you guys. Hey, I'm trying to figure out, what is this directed at? Because I have a feeling this is a solution in search of a problem, or at least is not targeting the problem. Because
1: good question.
2: Here's what I'm worried about. Is this directed at trying to get homeless people kind of retrained and back into a workforce, or is this directed at just trying to get businesses back downtown in some way, shape, or form? Because I agree with Jeff. I mean, look, government doesn't create jobs, and right now, they create work, and people sometimes get remunerated for it. But it's here's my thing: is that right now, I mean, I deal with a lot of vocational experts, and so I'm a little bit familiar with it, but enough to be dangerous. But it's right now, Denver is about, it was at 3% unemployment. Over the last year or so, it's creeped up to a little under 4. Same with the Springs, same with Fort Collins, Boulder, all these places. That's an insanely hot job market still. When it was 3%, if you could fog a mirror, you had a job. I mean, that's basically the way it worked. And so I'm not sure I don't know what this is directed at. It just seems like an idea, but it's just floating out there. If you want businesses to come back into Denver, I think you have to make it a more hospitable environment for people to relocate to Denver. And so that doesn't have anything to do with what we're talking about here. If you want to get people who are marginally employable back into the workforce, there's a lot more to it, Jeff, than you think. There really is. There's a lot of weird transitional work that you can do, and it's mostly just getting people back on a schedule, getting people back into there are programs, through the tax systems to get people into transitional employment. And so they get used to going to work, they get used to doing things, and they get trained basically to go back. It's a difficult thing, and so there's a lot to it. There's commutable labor market. Do you have public transportation access to these things? There's a whole lot to it. But for homelessness, if that's what this is directed as, the barriers to employment are self-evident. They have substance abuse problems, and they haven't held work in forever, and many of them have physical disabilities that would not fit job descriptions. And so you got to eliminate these barriers, or they're not going to find work. And you have to make it like mandatory sobriety. You have to make it so that they're there all the time. It's not just getting a job, it's holding a job.
0: Francis, I would really appreciate it if you didn't bring such rationality to the conversation, because, you know, it's just easier to throw bombs sometimes. I don't see this as targeting the homeless. I don't think that's the point of this. I think what Mike Johnson's looking at is nobody goes to Denver to work anymore. And that is a big problem that he should be trying to address. But to your point, he's not.

0: us out there that is taking over the Democrat Party here in Colorado. This is her making comments regarding Jared Polis.
1: Can someone tell Jared Polis that you can't have universal health care while protecting the profits of giant insurance companies? What we have here is one of the state's richest men who has made his entire tenure as governor about padding the pockets of those as wealthy as him, trying to convince us that the real threat is socialism. Colorado, we can do so much better than this.
0: That was a debate that exploded last night online between this representative, Yara is her first name, and Jared Polis, because Jared Polis had said that so she does that video about, well, so Jared says, first of all, that socialism dangerously concentrates political and economic power together. Government should be an independent check on the private sector, not the owner of it and not controlled by it. And people are rightfully jaded that our country has not been able to deliver on basic things like universal health care, which every other wealthy capitalist country has. It's a frustration that I shared when I voted for the Baby Steps Forward Affordable Care Act years ago in Congress, even though I felt we deserved so much more. But fascism and socialism aren't the answer. Canada, Europe, Japan all have free universal health care, and none of them are socialist or fascist. We can do it here, too. And you heard her response was that Jared Polis is one of the wealthiest men in Colorado. You shouldn't be telling us. These socialists don't like successful business people. They see them as the enemy, and so they're never going to develop systems that allow successful business people to be able to thrive.
2: I agree. I think that as soon as you said her name was Yara, I had a feeling where this was going, but that, I mean, I don't know many Yaras that aren't pretty left. But what I think, what bothers me about that is that there's you got to, you know, pick through this to find grains of truth. Of course, the way our healthcare system is set up right now, it sucks money out of the economy needlessly. And so it pulls it away from research and development, pulls it away from everything else, money that could be doing something else. So Polis isn't wrong. But the problem is Polis has not, as a governor, been hyper-protective of insurance companies or anything of the sort. He has been relatively business-friendly. I think we can all see what Weiser would bring to the table on that, which is the opposite. But it isn't. Polis is correct. But Yara doesn't have the answers. As a matter of fact, Yara's solutions would make the problems much, much worse. And that's why I think that most Republicans and conservatives, I think their third rail, if you ask me, is healthcare. I don't think they should ever touch it because I think there's no viable real alternative here. It's got to migrate towards a single payer system. That's my opinion. Now, I could be wrong. If it all goes the other way, great, but to me, this is just, why get into a debate about it? Because you're just stepping into a big pile of poop. It's just not worth it.
0: Francis Golden, I appreciate the call. Thanks so much.
3: Yeah, thanks,
0: kicking
3: Francis
0: off this hour, we're going to discuss this more. Yara, who's a state rep, saying Jared Polis, one of the wealthiest individuals in Colorado. So it's no surprise that he's scared of Democrat socialists who want to make him pay his fair share. What's his fair share? I guarantee you he pays more in taxes than Yara. Guarantee you he pays more in taxes than Yara. Jared Polis responding, I'm not scared of anyone. I just care deeply about our state, and I don't want the socialists to destroy it. Whoa! Governor Polis! Coming in from the top rope! I don't want the socialists to destroy it. In a Colorado for all, we don't think less of anyone because of their net worth. Whether you have no money or are a millionaire, we love you in Colorado, and we want you to thrive.

0: thanks to socialism, he says. Listen to this. This is Jared Polis to another Democrat lawmaker. Thanks to socialism, the average Zimbabwe became a trillionaire because of how worthless the little Zimbabwean dollar became. Thanks to socialism, the average Zimbabwean became a trillionaire. Is Jared Polis speaking from a place of privilege with all of his wealth and his money as Yara believes he is? Scared of socialism? No, he's just scared of paying his fair share. Or do you applaud Jared Polis for bringing a little bit of common sense to the socialists out there? Would love to hear from you. Give us a call, 303-696-1971. 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
2: Hey, good Thursday morning. Hope you're having a good one. 75, mostly sunny out there in Denver, 74 in the Springs. Expecting highs in the low 90s today. 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Our top story, the nation will hear from President Trump tonight in a primetime address on election integrity. The president is also meeting with new South Carolina Republican Senator Darlene Graham. He actually just did that this morning at the White House. Later, he'll welcome El Salvadoran President Nayib Bukele to the Oval Office. Todd Blanche is once again on Capitol Hill giving testimony as the Senate considers his nomination to be the next U.S. Attorney General. Wednesday, Trump's former personal lawyer faced tough questions from the Senate panel on a couple of issues, including Epstein survivor victims. And last hour, it continued with some of the victims.
3: We are not activists. We are crime victims. For us, this has never been about politics. It has been about getting justice for the crimes committed against us. And the redactions are not the only problem with Todd Blanche's nomination. Todd Blanche has never attempted to listen to us, the crime victims. Survivors in this room repeatedly asked to meet with Todd Blanche through multiple channels. He never responded. Yesterday, he said he would meet with us, with our attorneys, if they were present. But let's be clear, that was the first time that that was ever communicated to us before yesterday.
2: That's Danny Besky, and this, I guarantee you, will not go away. How, even though they want it to. Highway 85 in the Brighton and Thornton area is continually seeing heavy traffic and serious accidents. Adams County has now secured a $1.5 million grant to help with the cost of tackling the intersection at 120th Avenue. Public Works Director Janet Lundquist says that they want to build a divergent diamond, something seen in other cities. Brighton and Thornton and areas to the north have seen a large increase, of course, in population, and Highway 85 is taking the brunt of that. It absolutely is. Law enforcement teams in Arapahoe County and Englewood confiscated nearly 2,000 marijuana plants from an illegal growing operation at an unlicensed property.
0: What?
2: This wasn't supposed to happen. Yeah, that clears all those problems up. Yep. No black market when you bring just pot everywhere, right, on every corner. you won't have those issues.
0: Golly.
2: But the seizure took place on a 20-acre property south of Bennett, and it included 600 harvest-ready plants and 40 pounds of packaged marijuana. The operation was discovered during a search warrant on July 7th, resulting in the removal of the plants and products. Colorado AG Phil Weiser filed an appeal on June 29th to reverse the decision overturning Letitia Stotch's murder conviction. She was convicted of first-degree murder in the death of her 11-year-old stepson, Gannon. In 2023, she was sentenced to life in prison, but the Colorado Court of Appeals overturned the conviction in April because a member of the jury had a son-in-law who worked
0: for
2: the 4th Judicial District.
0: I remember reading the indictment. Mm-hmm. There was so much blood from that 11-year-old boy. Oh, he had been killed in his bed. Oh. That it had seeped through the bed mattress into the ground and into the floorboards.
2: Oh,
0: that's how terrible. And then she drove and dropped off his body parts under bridges and stuff like that.
2: Yeah. Uh-huh.
0: And they had to go piece it all back together.
2: Right.
0: This woman is,
2: jeez,
0: golly, all because of a brother-in-law, second cousin.
2: Unbelievable.
0: Give me a
2: break. That's horrific. That is absolutely horrific. All right, we're going to get Thursday going here. Argentina, they win. They come back and defeat England, as Billy said would happen, almost exactly the way it happened.
4: I called the minutes.
2: Happened. Yeah, you did.
4: Yeah, I said on the 84th
2: minute. Crazy.
4: Yeah, I said, in fact, here, let's do this. I'm going to pat myself on the back just because I don't get to do this very often.
2: Please do.
4: We're going to run this thing again. This is a conversation Blake and I had yesterday talking about the game, and it's kind of the last 20 seconds of this conversation that is kind of the most fun. Hang on here. It's going to pop up and boom.
2: So if England leads it 1-0 at halftime, who do you think they'll hold on to win?
4: Conventional wisdom says probably, but in soccer, what you're doing when you go into a defensive stance, they call it parking the bus. The idea that you're putting the bus and you're putting a bus in front of the goal, you're trying to prevent everybody from getting in.
2: That's right.
4: England, if you give Argentina that many chances to come at you, England will fall apart. They can be broken down, and Messi and the rest of the team will find ways. Enzo Fernandez will find ways to break them down. There's a number of players on the Argentinian side that have played or are playing in the Premier League, so they know these guys on the English side very, very well. And Argentina has come back in two separate games to win it. So even if you're in the 85th minute and you're up on Argentina, they can still win. And the thing that's scary about it is they believe they can still win, and they've proven it. So you're never out of it. And if England goes to a place of where all they're trying to do is play defense, they're probably going to lose. That's what happened.
2: Ding, ding, ding, ding, ding, ding, ding.
4: Every once in a while, I get it right.
2: Man, how does that feel? Okay, so tell us. Yeah. I watched these national anthems, and this is basically what I heard. It sounded like both teams disrespected each other's national anthems.
4: Oh,
2: right?
4: Yeah. We were talking yesterday about
0: going to war against each other.
4: Yeah, we were talking about yesterday.
0: Literally war.
4: Yeah, we talked yesterday about how we hate the Las Vegas Raiders because they're in the same conference. That's nothing compared to how much Argentina and England hate each other.
2: Mm-hmm.
4: Messi had never played the English national team on anything, a friendly, competitive match, nothing. And they will not schedule each other for friendlies. Mm-hmm. They just simply won't. So it starts off yesterday, and England's national anthem goes first. The Argentinians are prepared, and they start singing. You can't hear the English national anthem. They're going up and down the line of English players, and it looks like they're lip syncing to a song you can't hear. It is ridiculous. And the English fans kind of go, uh-oh. And so they're not prepared for this. So, of course, they've got to all of a sudden try to come back and do something for the Argentinians.
2: Yes.
4: When the Argentinian national anthem hits, they start whistling and booing. They don't have the same depth of voice.
2: Oh,
4: so they try to drown it out, but they don't. But here's the thing is Argentinian players and the coaches know what's coming. So they scream the national anthem. I've never seen anyone try to sing scream a national anthem until yesterday. today. And that's exactly what happened. And
2: screaming.
4: And the best one was the coach. The coach was sing screaming better than anybody else. I mean, it was. And just imagine, like, you have got that 3-year-old kid that has that song. They love it. I'm gonna love that. That's what it was. That's what the teams were doing. It was a spectacle. If you don't spend 2 minutes, go back and just watch that, and you go, oh boy. Yeah. Yes. This is for real. This is for real. It was amazing.
2: That was cool, man. I missed that. I just picked it up in the second half and I
4: can't. It's amazing. And what you got to do is just your perspective. Show that to your beautiful bride and get her perspective on it. Yes. She's going to see it differently because of where she comes from. Yeah. It's going to be fantastic because she understands these kind of rivalries. Cool. Yeah. Show it to her. She'll go nuts. She'll go, oh my God. Yeah.
2: That is great stuff. That is great stuff. All right. Speaking of England, the Open is underway. The final major of the golf season has teed off at Royal Birkdale Golf Club in Southport. 74 in the spring, 75 in Denver. And that's the latest on Blake Olson. More of the Jeff and Bill Show ahead on News Talk 710 KNUS in Denver. And now on AM 1460 and FM 101.1, The Answer in the Springs. This is where you hear both sides. We are the Jeff and Bill Show.
5: Just going through the motions with more of the same. Temperatures will again along the Front Range reach into the 90s under sunny to partly sunny skies, and temperatures in the 50s to mid 60s for overnight lows. So basically, for today and for Friday and into Saturday, the weather is not going to change. It's going to be hot. We'll have breezy southeast winds, mild nights, upper 50s to mid 60s, and thunderstorms will stay in the mountains and areas along and west of the Continental Divide. We'll start to see that subtropical moisture get over the mountains and on into the Front Range and plains, starting with some thunderstorms returning Sunday. More numerous showers and thunderstorms, and temperatures not quite as hot as we get into Monday, Tuesday, and Wednesday of next week. Along with that better chance of showers and thunderstorms, temperatures will peel back to the 80s to lower 90s during that stretch. I'm meteorologist Don Day.
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2: Along the Front Range, this is the Jeff and Bill Show. We hear both sides, and the Western Conservative Summit coming up in just about 2 weeks from today, actually. 2 weeks from today. Western Conservative Summit, July 30th through August 1st. 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The summit kicks off July 30th with the William L. Armstrong Award Dinner by honoring Heritage Foundation founder Dr. Ed Fulner and featuring a keynote address from the 48th Vice President of the United States, Mike Pence. 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
0: Jared Polis. We'll get to this and more. 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
4: Just don't ask him to break the glass in case of emergency. It's a callback. Okay. Also, AM 1460 and FM 101.1, The Answer in Colorado Springs. We'll be right back. Thank you. Appreciate you like that one. This is the Jeff and Bill Show. The rush hour officially over. The freeway volume has loosened very nicely. Just a couple of slow spots that would include I-25 South down through Colorado. A little bit of traffic coming up out of the tech center. 225 coming down the hill from Parker. If you're a southbounder there, I-25 back south into downtown is a little sluggish there through Spear. Got a little bit of traffic out of Commerce City on 270, but no problem spots here. Heading into the foothills, I-70 looks good. US 6, of course, tied up Clear Creek Canyon with construction. With traffic, I'm Jonathan Steele.
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12: 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Mike Gallagher, Scott Jennings, Larry O'Connor, Jennifer Horn. 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
0: All along the Front Range, this is the Jeff and Bill Show. We're here both sides. So here's the governor. Yesterday, he posts on Facebook, socialism dangerously concentrates political and economic power together. He's exactly right. Government should be an independent check on the private sector, not the owner of it and not controlled by it. This is a guy who signed a lot of bills into law that have allowed the government to control the private sector, but I digress. People are rightfully jaded that our country has not been able to deliver on basic things like universal health care, which every other wealthy capitalist country has. I wish Jared would understand that there's trade-offs. So if you look at countries that have universal health care, they don't necessarily have the development and exploration of new treatments that America is able to provide health care. But again, he is rightfully pointing out that socialism is dangerous. He says, it's a frustration that I shared when I voted for the Baby Steps Forward Affordable Care Act years ago in Congress, even though I felt we deserved much more. But fascism and socialism aren't the answer. Canada, Europe, Japan all have free universal health care, and none of them are socialist or fascist. We can do it here, too. So Jared, wanting to have universal health care but also maintain capitalism and all that stuff. Like I said, I think there's trade-offs. While there's problems with our health care system, I don't see it as being the free market that's driving those problems. I think it's the government intervention that's driving those problems. And I want the research, I want the exploration, I want the new healthcare technology developments that America has to be maintained. And I think if you jump over into universal healthcare, you're going to lose that. But this is how a Democrat lawmaker responded to Jared Polis talking about socialism being a dangerous concentration of political and economic power together.
14: Can someone tell Jared Polis that you can't have universal health care while protecting the profits of giant insurance companies? What we have here is one of the state's richest men who has made his entire tenure as governor about padding the pockets of those as wealthy as him, trying to convince us that the real threat is socialism. Colorado, we can do so much better than this.
0: So has Jared Polis created a monster he can't control anymore? The Democrat Party, which he used to lead at one point, is now throwing him to the wolves. Literally, they've censured him. He is not allowed to speak at official Democratic events because of what he did with Tina Peters. And now when Jared Polis says that socialism is dangerous, they go, when are the richest men? How many of these Democrat lawmakers relied upon Jared Polis' money at some point? I'm interested in that.
4: Oh, it's a good point.
0: Because he was part of this gang of four that turned the state blue. It's all detailed in the blueprint. But Yara, the state lawmaker, criticizing Jared Polis because he is wealthy. Jared Polis responding, I'm not scared of anyone. I just care deeply about our state and don't want the socialists to destroy it. In a Colorado for all, we don't think less of anyone because of their net worth. Whether you have no money or are a millionaire, we love you in Colorado and want you to thrive. And then he quotes this, thanks to socialism, the average Zimbabwean became a trillionaire. He's talking about the astronomical inflation that took place in Zimbabwe, where you would literally buy a loaf of bread for like a trillion Zimbabwe dollars. So is Jared Polis right that socialism will destroy the state of Colorado? Your thoughts, Bill.
4: This is a tough one because I think he's both right and wrong at the same time. And this is something that here on the Jeff and Bill Show, we go through quite a lot. And it's in this conversation and in these debates, one of the things that's most important is the definition of terms. And where I see the Democrats failing right now is precisely there, defining terms. Now, let me explain. We've had Deep Singh Badesha in the studio, and we've talked about other people here in Colorado that are proud Democrat socialists. That's not the same as a socialist Democrat. They're different. The terms are different, and what's most important is they are not interchangeable. They are, again, I'll repeat myself, not interchangeable. A Democrat socialist is not a socialist Democrat because they believe in different base economic systems. A Democrat socialist believes more in the socialist and communist style of economy, meaning that the workers or the state control the means of production. That's the direction that the Democrat socialist want to go. A socialist Democrat supports a free market capitalist system, but with a very strong safety net. So you have higher instances of taxation. The countries that we think about, the places like Denmark, Sweden, Norway, Finland, in which they have universal health care, universal child care, they're social democrat states. They are not run by Democrat socialists. If you think that by voting for someone that says they're a Democrat socialist, you will get the model of what Denmark, Sweden, Finland do, you are wrong. They believe in different base economic platforms. So when this person on the Twitters, Yara, takes aim at Jared Polis and talks about socialism and universal health care, she does a bad job because she talks about being a Democrat socialist who want to make him pay his share. That's defining herself as someone that wants to tear apart the based capitalist system. You have to understand that. When you see Yara and the others define themselves as Democrat socialists, they do want to take away private ownership. They do want the state to control the means of production, and there is an element of planning involved therein. If you're looking for something that provides a strong safety net, you're looking for socialist Democrats, and they're not the same. And when Yara goes out there and says, make him pay his fair share, and that's how we get universal health care, guess what? The socialist Democrats that actually support a free market system do it. And in fact, those socialist Democrats end up with better healthcare systems and better scores in things like lifetime longevity, looking at tamping down things like disease, looking at, you know, losing women as they're giving childbirth, looking at neonatal deaths. They do better than the Democrat socialist structures because of how it functions. If you're a fan of what you see in those areas of Europe, like Norway, Finland, you're looking for social democracy. You're not looking to be a Democrat socialist. And I will say a pox on Jared Polis' house for not pointing that out. He's a smart man, and he should know this. And the fact that he just says, I care deeply about our state and don't want these socialists to destroy it, he does himself a disservice because he's not defining the terms. He's not pointing out exactly what Yara and the Democrat socialists want to do. He has an opportunity to say they want to take away the capitalist system and change how the core economy of the nation works. And then point out, if you do like the universal health care, then you support something closer to a social democracy. It's a pox on all their houses. This is about definition of terms, and people are talking about the wrong things.
15: Yara responds, hey, Gov, just wondering if you could pay in a bit more so we can have, checks notes, healthcare. You seem to be spending a lot of time online using Republican talking points to crash out over socialism when you could just help us tax the rich. Or are you actually scared? Now, we have seen taxes go up under the guise of fees,
4: yes,
15: 3,000% in this state. What does Yara want? More. Just give us more. This is one of my deepest concerns. It's why I wrote a piece yesterday titled, It May Be Time to Leave Colorado. Because this is the way
4: that socialists... That creates a fire online.
15: Yeah, it did.
4: Yes, it did.
15: Because this is the way socialists think. People like Yara think. And this is why I'm so deeply concerned about the direction of the state. Because it's never enough for them. I'm going to go back to Margaret Thatcher's famous line that eventually you run out of, with socialism, you eventually run out of other people's money. That Yara believes in a fantasy that just over the corner or just over the horizon, just around the corner, is this incredible utopia. I mean, guys, it's going to be amazing, the quality of the education we're going to have, the quality of your housing. We're going to be able to feed everybody, and we're going to have incredible health care if we just get the rich to give up a little bit more. And then it's a little bit more. And then it's a little bit more. Until they're all gone. Either the wealth has been entirely consumed, or folks leave the state looking for better opportunities. And if you're a wealthy family in Colorado right now, you have to do some serious reflection on what's going to happen to that wealth. Because you're not going to be able to pass it on to your kids or your grandkids. It's going to be seized from you by these people, these nitwits that have never read a history book and seen that, to your point, Billy, that socialism doesn't work. It's not going to build the systems that they want. And we are heading that way. But Bill, here's my question. Have the Democrats, and I think about people like Jared Polis or Ted Trimpa or the others that got us started on this pathway of being a blue state, and they're Democrats. I wouldn't say that Jared Polis is a socialist. Clearly, he believes that socialism is going to destroy this state.
4: Yeah.
15: But have they created a Frankenstein that they can no longer control? When I look at Milot Kyros and her takeover of Diana DeGette, is the Democrat Party now a socialist party in Colorado? There's a group out there called the One Main Street or Main Street or something like that. And they were supposed to be the more moderate Democrats. Well, six of those eight lost their primaries. So the more business-friendly Democrats, six of the eight business-friendly Democrats lost their primaries. Is there now a Frankenstein, a socialist Democrat party, or a Democrat socialist party that they can no longer control, that's going to push the state towards socialism? Your thoughts?
4: That's interesting. I really appreciate it, because I hadn't thought about it that way. But I think you're right about the Frankenstein monster analogy. And the more I kind of chew on it, the more clarity I do think it provides, and the more accuracy I think it has. Because inside of the Democrat Party, there has been a push towards more social Democrat policies. And again, that's the thing in Denmark, Sweden. That's the idea of, you have robust capitalist markets, but you have a high tax state that provides a very strong safety net. That's where you get the universal health care, universal paying for college, stuff like that, that we hear a lot of Democrat voters express positive feelings for and desires for. However, inside of the Democrat Party, the Democrat socialists are finding space, because the idea of those programs that we talked about a moment ago are getting life inside of the Democrat Party, but Dr. Frankenstein is not defining his monster. Dr. Frankenstein is allowing the monster to go out and interact with the regular world, with people believing that it's not a threat. The Democrats need to outline that the Democratic socialists want to change the core economic system of the country. And Jared Polis, right now, when he's arguing with Yara on the social medias over whether or not socialism will destroy the state, and whether or not universal health care is a good or a bad thing, he's missing the boat. He shouldn't be talking to her about taxation and millionaires. He should be talking to her about the base economic status. He shouldn't sit there and have to defend, no, this in Zimbabwe, no. He should point out that if she gets her way, You take away private ownership of companies. If she gets her way, the state is going to decide a whole lot more things about your life and how much money you have, and even the idea of setting up an economic caste system. That happens inside of socialist countries. It's part of what happens because of how things are broken down. He needs to talk about the core economic policies and ideas of the Democrat socialists and point out how they are an anathema to so much of what people believe America is built around. That's the argument. Arguing over millionaire taxes or universal health care only plays into the monster's hand and allows it to gain more credibility, and soon you're going to turn around and want to know why we all are grabbing pitchforks and torches, because that's what's going to happen if these people get more power.
15: Two Channel Mike in Westminster texting in, oh, they're both communists. So Bill Thorpe saying that if socialists get more power, we may be grabbing pitchforks. What? 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
4: 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This is where we hear both sides. 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
16: It looks like there may be a problem coming out of the airport on Peña. Appears to be maybe an accident heading southbound. This is going to be approaching 56. No details, but there are backups there for folks that are coming out of the airport. Might want to consider jumping off at Tower and taking that straight south to I-70. Looks like 270 still a little busy out of Commerce City. I-25 has been a little sluggish into downtown as well as down to and from the tech center. With traffic, I'm Jonathan Steele.
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15: 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Let's go to the phone line. Scott in Littleton. Good morning, Scott. You're on with Jeff and Bill.
4: Yeah, good morning.
24: Okay, I apologize if you've heard this a million times, but the one comment you can tell these socialists, whatever they are, is simply this. Socialism is for the people, not the socialists. And you got to think about that, okay? Now, the other comment I had is on soccer. I'm not a big, big soccer fan, but I'll tell you what, I watched some of the, lucky enough to see a lot of the great games this year in this cup, which are mostly with Argentina. And all I got to say is the atmosphere at these stadiums with soccer makes the Super Bowl look like a North Glen T-ball game.
4: I appreciate that more than you know, Scott, because I've always thought that we need more singing and chanting inside of the NFL. Thank you so much for the phone call. I really appreciate it.
15: But thanks, Scott.
4: I wish we could have more chance.
15: Aaron Denver, real quick. We got about 20 seconds. Go ahead, Aaron.
4: Yeah.
25: Well, you know, Post is right. Socialism would destroy the state because it's 1,000 cuts, you know, a cut here, a cut here, and eventually the state's just going to bleed to death, guys. But have a good morning.
15: Aaron,
4: that's good, man.
15: Denver, exactly
4: time, man.
15: Right.
4: Appreciate
15: thanks.
4: You.
15: We couldn't get to all the callers today. Call back tomorrow. Billy
4: yes.
15: and I will be here, and tomorrow's Friday, so we'll be in good spirits.
4: Thank goodness.
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4: Hey, my friend, isn't the week after, like, the 4th of July weekend kind of thing hard, Linux? 2 weeks are difficult because you had so much fun at the 4th of July and the
15: vacation and
4: stuff.
15: And all that. Yeah, we're still getting back into the groove. But we love all of you. Thank you for tuning in to the Jeff and Bill Show, News Talk 710, KNUS in Denver.
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26: Hey,
16: got a little bit of a delay in the tech center. There's some debris on the highway southbound in the area of Dry Creek. It's left lane. It looks like it is jamming through that immediate area. It's been running kind of heavy on the northbound side from Arapahoe, heading up through Hamden. Be on the lookout. Crews should be trying to get that cleared up right now. I-70 eastbound between Havana and Pena is a little slow. 270 still running kind of heavy. I-70 west from Colorado to Brighton, and I-25 in and out of downtown still sluggish. With traffic, I'm Jonathan Steele.
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27: The nation will hear from President Trump tonight in a primetime address on election integrity. The president is also meeting with new South Carolina Republican Senator Darlene Graham, the sister of the late Lindsey Graham, today at the White House. Later, he will welcome El Salvadoran President Nayib Bukele to the Oval Office. Todd Blanche is once again on Capitol Hill to give testimony as the Senate considers his nomination to be the next U.S. Attorney General. Mark Mayfield on the acting Attorney General's first day in the hot seat.
28: Senator John Cornyn of Texas pressed Todd Blanche on whether he will go after the makers of a commonly used abortion pill, which is being sent through the mail to women in states where the procedure is limited.
29: This ought to be a pretty easy call because women are hurt as a result of side effects.
28: Blanche called Trump the most pro-life president in history, saying that federal health leaders are taking a hard look at the pills, but he did not go into litigation strategy. Hearings continue today.
30: I'm Mark Mayfield.
27: There are still three boat passengers missing after a boat capsized and sank near Alcatraz in the San Francisco Bay. It comes as the Coast Guard had suspended search operations at sundown Wednesday. Officials say while they always hold out hope, search teams have covered 950 nautical miles since the incident Tuesday without finding the three people. Wildfires burning in Canada and Minnesota are affecting air quality across large sections of the U.S. Stephanie Gosk with more.
0: Heat and smoke now descending on tens of millions of Americans. In Michigan, the Mackinac Bridge, almost impossible to make out. Drivers being told to slow down to 20 miles per hour. With murky skylines from Duluth, Minnesota to Detroit and New York City.
27: Wildfire smoke can be dangerous for sensitive people like the very young, the elderly, and those with health conditions. I'm Michael Kastner.
16: I got a little bit of a delay in the tech center. There's some debris on the highway southbound in the area of Dry Creek. It's left lane. It looks like it is jamming through that immediate area. It's been running kind of heavy on the northbound side from Arapahoe heading up through Hamden. Be on the lookout. Crews should be trying to get that cleared up right now. I-70 eastbound between Havana and Pena is a little slow. 270 still running kind of heavy. I-70 west from Colorado to Brighton and I-25 in and out of downtown still sluggish. With traffic, I'm Jonathan Steele.
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11: Sunny to partly sunny skies and hot. Denver will see low to mid 90s today, low to mid 60s tonight, low to mid 90s Friday, quite hot, mid to upper 90s Saturday. Nighttime lows will be upper 50s to the middle 60s, breezy southeast winds in the afternoon hours. Thunderstorms will stay in the mountains and areas along and west of the divide. However, beginning Sunday and especially by Monday and Tuesday, there's going to be a better chance of afternoon and evening shower and thunderstorm activity. I'm meteorologist Don Day.
12: Current temperature
13: 74 degrees.
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14: 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It's common sense. 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
21: This is John Katsimatidis. Every day, Americans are bombarded with fake news. People that are telling us they hate America. Paid political demonstrators that, guess what? ABC, CBS, and NBC gives them $1 zillion in advertising and puts it right on their network. I've complained to people that we are giving the wrong people the wrong message because those people only represent the Democratic Socialist Party. America, our country, has been built by people who want to work hard. The immigrants came over and wanted to educate their kids, worked 80 hours a week, educating their kids to become bankers, lawyers, investment bankers, accountants. Let's focus on common sense instead of division. We don't have to agree on everything, but we do have to respect each other and be able to sit down at the same table and work out our differences. That is today's Cat's Corner. I'm John Katsimatidis.
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5: 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But in 1862, he signed another hugely significant piece of legislation, the Homestead Act. 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Why did it matter? Because Lincoln understood that freedom was not merely the absence of tyranny. 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
8: So I could have easily led the show today with what's going on with the lettuces. I'll just leave it there. There's a lot going on with the lettuce going on. And I will tell you, because I've been in travel mode instead of locked in on the internet and on the computer. Ladies and gentlemen, you don't have an idea of how many hours a day I was able to sit and stare at computer in my 20s. I was building up my career, working for Andrew Breitbart, then working for Steve Bannon. It was nonstop. It was 16 hours plus a day, easy. I could just sit there and stare and do headlines and curate the news and just have a blast doing that. But when I'm on the road, I don't stay on top of stuff as much as I should. And the evidence of that is that on Monday night, we had a team dinner. When I was out in, I guess it was Tuesday night, team dinner. And I ordered two different salads. Do you know the amount of times I've ordered two salads at the same time in my life? Maybe one other time, maybe two others. So this is a once in every 13-year endeavor. And I decided to do it on the day of the explosive news. We'll say the explosive news about lettuces. Explosive headlines coming out. And I got to say, yesterday I was walking around and I had a tummy ache and I was wondering what's going on here. I got a big night of travel. I drive from Harrisburg to Philadelphia. I take a flight. It's a 10 p.m. flight arriving at LAX at 1 a.m. And then I'm about an hour from LAX. So I got to head up there to home. And I got the tummy grumbling. And I'm going, what's going on here? And I got good news, ladies and gentlemen. I was hungry. I hadn't had a proper meal since the multiple lettuces. Couple days earlier. So there you go. So I survived it. But you know what? We have an incredibly beautiful country. It's part of the reason why I enjoy doing stuff like getting out and seeing all of you. So make sure to send me an email if you are hosting speakers. Aloha to alexmarlow.com. I would love to come and visit your town. I genuinely enjoy it. We have an incredible country with great people in it and always beautiful. Always, I come from the most beautiful part of the country, I believe. And I still feel like there's so many places, though, that rival it that people don't even, never even heard of, never even thought about. And so much in between. So good stuff. Great, great country. And I'm happy to say thus far, I'm surviving the apocalypse of the lettuces. One other note before we get back on Trump is that coming up over the weekend, I will have some exceptional podcasts for you. I spoke to the Secretary of the Army, Driscoll, who's just an amazing person. He went to Yale Law with J.D. Vance. He is young, he's vibrant, but he's also a killer. And the fact that the Secretary of the Army was able to sit down with me during the middle of all these wars was very special. I was anticipating that, which is great. I also spoke to Mike Waltz, the UN ambassador, who wants to make the UN great again. I'm staring at it right now. I should have brought it over. I've got to make a UN great again hat, which is, it's sharp looking hat. I don't know if the UN ever was great, but I accept the premise during the interview. So a lot of fun stuff to come on the Marlowe podcast feed. So please keep an eye on that. I'm producing pretty much double the amount of content, or so at least time again, the amount of content every week on the podcast feed, in addition to the live show, which also goes up there so you don't miss any live shows. All right, let's get into more of Trump's comments. I think some of these are important. Let's hear him talking about Venezuela and the incredible job we've done there. Cut 20, please.
9: I built the military in my first term, and I used it in my second term. And as you know, Venezuela was actually 48 minutes, but let's call it one day. And we've paid for the cost of that war 50 times over, more than 50 times over already. And they've been great, the people from Venezuela. The leadership has been fantastic. And we're working with them, and the big oil companies are moving in. They've made more money for themselves in the last few months than they made in the history of the country. And it's just properly, it's being properly run.
8: This should be the model. We go in. We win a war in 48 hours or whatever it is. He said 48 minutes. Is that what he said? So we'll call it 2 days. We win the war. We get money from it. We get billions of dollars worth of oil from it. They, their country, because America is the best country, we are the ones that help them get more out of their country. That is the proper and best use of this country. This is a perfect example. It's not imperialist. It's not colonialist. But this is a way of America solidifying our superpower status and also benefiting ourselves and our people. This needs to be the model. And anyone who doubts this model, I don't know what you're thinking, because this has got to be it. And I don't see any other model for how we should do foreign policy. Hyper aggressive, move quickly, make money. This was my favorite part of the speech. This was completely wild, came out of absolutely nowhere. Remember, this is a defense and innovation summit, cut 21.
9: New Orleans, Louisiana, the governor called me up, Jeff Landry, great guy. He called me and said, we have a problem. We have the Mardi Gras coming up, and this place is loaded up with crime. And we sent in the National Guard and others, and it was the safest that is on record, the safest Mardi Gras on record. They've never had anything like it. He called me two days later. He said, I've never seen anything like it. It's a terrible expression. He said, nobody was killed. Well, that doesn't sound so good to say, frankly, in one way. But in another way, many people would be killed during Mardi Gras consistently. And now it was the safest they've had, he said, in 67 years.
8: When I was watching this at the event, and it seemed like such a digression, it was so hilarious. It was out of nowhere. You got the biggest CEOs, CTOs, CFOs. You got all these technologists there. You got all these bankers there. He's talking about security at Mardi Gras. Only Trump could get away.
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11: Wildfires burning in Canada and Minnesota are causing air quality issues across large portions of the country. The smoke was dense and hazy yesterday from Minnesota to Michigan and upstate New York and further into the Northeast. Today, the smoke is expected from Ohio to Wisconsin, with some possible over Philadelphia, Chicago, and Minneapolis. It'll keep heading south tomorrow into more of the Midwest, Appalachia, and East Coast while things start to improve in the north. President Trump has gathered with the new South Carolina Republican Senator Darlene Graham today at the White House. Graham was appointed to take over the seat of her brother, Senator Lindsey Graham, who died unexpectedly over the weekend. Later in the day, Trump welcomes in the president of El Salvador to the Oval Office. Tonight at 9 p.m. Eastern, Trump will deliver an address to the nation about election integrity. Life-threatening flash flooding has been pounding parts of Texas. Governor Greg Abbott has declared a state of emergency across 59 counties, saying the number one priority is the protection of life. I'm Chris Caraggio.
12: We're still in pretty good shape on the system here. I-25 got a little bit of slowing south coming into downtown. Also, it looks like 270 west up through Vasquez, a little sluggish. We had some debris in the tech center earlier near Dry Creek and a stall. Those are clear, so that's improving, although northbound is actually a little heavy from Arapahoe up towards Hampton. One accident out of Aurora being reported at Alameda and Sable. With traffic, I'm Jonathan Steele.
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14: Sunny to partly sunny skies and hot. Denver will see low to mid 90s today, low to mid 60s tonight, low to mid 90s Friday, quite hot, mid to upper 90s Saturday. Nighttime lows will be upper 50s to the middle 60s, breezy southeast winds in the afternoon hours. Thunderstorms will stay in the mountains and areas along and west of the divide. However, beginning Sunday and especially by Monday and Tuesday, there's going to be a better chance of afternoon and evening shower and thunderstorm activity. I'm meteorologist Don Dell.
15: Current temperature
16: 74.
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8: So we're making the UN great again, which is Munga. And now we're making Mardi Gras great again, which I don't know if we can do a cool acronym for that. But are we going to get the Trump-branded beads after he made Mardi Gras great again? He saved Mardi Gras from the terrorists. And then now we're going to get the Trump beads. I hope. We got to get them. I want to give, the next time I see the president, I'm going to give him beads. I'm going to ask to put around his neck. He'll probably let me. He probably will. And so I'll put the beads on his neck. And then I'm going to ask him if he knows the reference. And the reference is that he saved Mardi Gras. Just awesome. Awesome stuff. I want to get into a list. He ran through a pretty good list of some of the accomplishments he's had recently in the administration. I think this is worth sharing because it's not the sort of thing the establishment media will ever cover. Cut 22, please.
9: We did more in terms of regulation cuts by 5 times, 6 times, and even in some cases, depending on the way you look at it, 7 times than any other president. We delivered no tax on tips, no tax on overtime, and no tax on Social Security. And we're building a beautiful military complex and a ballroom combination at the White House, and they were working on Saturday and Sunday. The other thing we did, which seems simple but never done before, when you buy an automobile, some people have to pay and they have to go and borrow money from a bank. You're allowed to deduct the interest payment from your income taxes, and that's a big deal, but only if the car is made in America. So that's been great. So all of these things have added up to a level that we're booming.
8: I got to say, since the first Trump administration, I'm now on my third SUV that is from a foreign car company that is made in America, specifically to serve the American audience by Americans working in those factories. It all works. It's all so logical. And it's just great to hear this list of accomplishments because you just don't get this stuff from the establishment media. I'll tell you the hottest establishment media story that I'm seeing this morning is that Trump promoted companies on Truth Social days after buying their stock. This is from CNN. This is what CNN's up to. And now I will state, in a vacuum, I don't love the idea of the president or anyone in power promoting something and then immediately buying the stock or right after, right before it. So if there's any coordination, I don't like that. But if you drill into the article, they cite that there's countless examples of Trump either promoting something and not buying a stock, or Trump making many other trades and then not tweeting or promoting about it at all. So it just, you don't really even, you can't totally tell without the benefit of doing hours and hours of research how much this is actually affecting Trump's portfolio or how much is this is affecting any sort of policy. It's all correlation without necessarily causation. And here's what they highlight. They give some examples of to illustrate the point. One of them is NVIDIA. Trump committing, Trump talking about NVIDIA committing $500 billion to build AI supercomputers in the United States exclusively. And then Trump bought NVIDIA stock. NVIDIA is the hottest stock in the world. So are you think maybe it's circumstantial? And also NVIDIA, Jensen Huang is one of these guys, the CEO, very dynamic guy. And he's someone who is probably loosely right of center in a lot of ways. He was a pragmatist. Trump wants to win a guy like that over. And he's a very innovative thinker. And I've got a lot of stuff to say about him, positive and negative. But overall, that's a guy that Trump would probably like in his team if he's trying to make America the strongest country in the world. And if he gets co-opted by the Chinese and he does a lot of business with China, not as, I would say not as much as he does in America, but he does a lot of business. We don't want to lose a guy like that to a Chinese influence. So we see what Trump is doing. And then he buys some of his stock. It's just a vote of confidence. Let me illustrate that point about the vote of confidence. Tesla is, Trump promotes Elon Musk and then he buys Tesla. The other example is Trump tweets or truth bombs, Sidney Sweeney, a registered Republican, has the hottest ad out there. It's for American Eagle and the jeans are flying off the shelves. Go get him, Sidney. And then he buys American Eagle stock. And he bought $50,000 worth. Trump's worth billions of dollars. You don't think he's just throwing a bone? Do you remember this saga where American Eagle put out these hot Sidney Sweeney ads, and then people found out she's a Republican, and then a lot of butthurt leftists were boycotting or creating problems for the brand because they, you're not allowed to be a Republican and be mainstream. And so Trump tries to throw support behind her and throw support behind the company. Is this the end of the world to CNN? Apparently it is. So we don't have time to talk about anything good that's happening. They're not of comprehensive reporting on all the deals, literally billions of dollars worth of deals getting done at this defense summit. They don't want to talk about that. They don't want to talk about America leading the world in manufacturing. They want to talk about if Trump bought Elon Musk stock, if Trump bought Jensen Huang's NVIDIA stock, and if Trump bought stock on a company with a Sidney Sweeney doing advertisements as a Republican. But my favorite part about this article is all the research CNN admits was done with AI. So they benefited from AI. And so I'm just wondering whether or not that was benefiting. They benefited from NVIDIA's technology when they did it. So again, I don't really want Trump posting stuff on Truth and then trading or vice versa. I don't really love that. But then you dig into it and you feel like, really, is this that big of a deal? In principle, I get the principle. But they don't bring these great examples. And then Trump lays out all these things that are actually happening in this country for the positive, and that barely gets a mention. Maybe in talk radio if we've got time between dunking on the socialists. So on that note, we probably should dunk on the socialists. But before we do, I got to share this. We got some footage of this is what I returned to when I came back to the wonderful state of California early this morning. This is the first headline I saw literally when I opened up the Everything app when I landed. Cut 18, please.
15: But a massive water main break in West Hollywood, Los Angeles, the major flooding. Just look at that, turning roads into rivers. Los Angeles County Fire is on the scene. Multiple streets were closed down, including major roadways like Santa Monica Boulevard and Sunset Boulevard. An investigation into this incident is ongoing, but not something you see every day in California, especially right before rush hour traffic.
8: Yeah, not good. We can't handle any disruptions in the traffic. It just, we live to create works projects. We don't finish them. This is how you know the difference between a red state and a blue state. The blue states live to create the work project, but they don't want to complete it because then the job goes away. And maybe the funding for that job, maybe the funding for the bureaucrat, maybe that can go away too. They get phased out. So they want to keep the job going. I was thinking about this because we've got huge construction, the 405 freeway, which is the biggest artery in all of Los Angeles. It's nonstop. It's just constantly inconvenient for everyone here. And they won't wrap it up. It's going on for years. Same thing where I live up the 5 freeway just north of L.A., nonstop the entire time. I've been here almost 5 years. The entire time, the same work projects, none of them are done. They're always getting chipped away at. I go up to Santa Barbara to visit my friends, the Young Americas Foundation. Works projects there on the 101 freeway up there. Nonstop, never ends. They don't finish the job. Why? Because then the money goes away. So it's a jobs program. It's not really about fixing the roads for the taxpayers. It's about creating jobs to create more Democrat voters. And if that's how your state operates, your city operates, just know that you're getting rolled. You're getting rolled by the government. And so then you see stuff like this, the basic infrastructure not working. We'll see what happens. I mean, is this going to be foul play? I don't know what it's going to be. But I'll tell you, Spencer Pratt had the tweet of the day where he said, at least for today, the roads are not going to smell like pee. And that is a good call. It's a good call. It's good. He's got the gift. He's got it. He sees it. That was pretty quick. I don't know if he's got good riders or if he's doing it himself, but that was a good line. They're cleaning all the pee up in the middle of LA today. So that's it. That's where we're at. All right. Let's dunk on some socialists. This is unbelievable. This is a DSA member talking about their true goals. Remember, I played, they want to abolish the Senate because they don't like the idea of the middle of the country being represented. They would only prefer for the big cities to guide the whole country. Let's play cut 24, please.
9: Today, I'm making one more important announcement. My administration will soon take historic action to get illegal alien truck drivers who are just killing us.
8: So I have different 24. So I love this clip, the illegal alien truck driver, but that's not on my list. So why don't we play the Trump clip, and then I will we'll hold the other clips for a minute. But let's play this Trump clip because I love this clip anyway.
9: Today, I'm making one more important announcement. My administration will soon take historic action to get illegal alien truck drivers who are just killing a lot of people. They can't read signs. Many of them are on drugs or alcohol, and they shouldn't be driving these things. And they came in totally illegally, and we don't want them. But they are driving all over American roadways, and we're going to replace them with proud American veterans. We're going to take our veterans, we're going to make them, we're going to teach them a lot about driving trucks, and in many cases they know, we're going to say any American who's driven a heavy truck for our military will automatically be eligible for a commercial driver's license.
8: This is so common sense, it's so easy, and I can't believe the Democrats keep leaving out this low-hanging fruit. And I'm flagging this because this is why I remain very bullish on conservatives, on MAGA, and the prospect of us winning elections in the midterm and in 2028 is because the Democrats have not figured out immigration. They've not figured out that them opening the borders and undermining the American worker and ushering in a bunch of crime for people who won't assimilate is not going to be a popular position, and it's not going to be popular with the working class. It's only going to be overeducated people who are socialists, who spent way too much time in university. They're the only ones who might buy into this nonsense, because overall, this is just not something that is going to, people are going to figure out this math that if you have open borders, you can't have socialism. You can't have both. You can only have socialism if you have a border. Open borders aren't going to work. Socialism is not going to work. But it's impossible to even try them both at the same time, and that's what they want to do. All right, so do we straighten out the clip thing? Okay, let's play the clip I wanted. Oh, you don't have it. Okay, well, let's play some more socialism. How about Congresswoman Mary Glusenkamp Perez talking about the SAVE Act? That'll be a good one.
20: Now they've swashed it to the SAVE America Act. The SAVE America Act is fundamentally different because that is about demonstrating your citizenship every time you vote. It requires the federal government to establish socialized photocopying services so you can photocopy your driver's license and include that with your mail-in ballot. Anybody think there's a problem with that? Does that feel like a security risk to anybody? Because it feels pretty wacko to me.
8: This is a literal congresswoman in the United States House of Representatives. And her position is that if you have a voter ID, a photo ID for a mail-in ballot to verify a voter citizenship, that is a security risk. It's a security risk to supply the ID. Track this. This is a point I've been making often, is that the Democrats tend to accuse their opponents of their absolute worst characteristics. The biggest example, Hillary Clinton accusing Trump of being a Russian asset when she was the one compromised by the Russians. That was the clearest example. They do this all the time, where they will state their vulnerabilities. Think about them calling us Nazis, and they continually make excuses for people like Graham Plattner. They continue to make excuses for Nazis. Guys with a literal Totenkopf tattoo is okay with them. All right, this is a fun one. This is audio only. Oh, we'll hold it. But when we come back, I'll play Daria Leza Chevalier. citing her favorite socialist countries. And I'll give you a spoiler. These are not socialist countries. I also got a Michelle Obama clip to come. There's a lot to do. We'll be right back. Wait a minute. I got a filibuster 10 more seconds. I'm sorry. I got some Ro Khanna. I got some Jasmine Crockett. A lot to do. We got a lot of great clips to wrap up the show. Be right back.
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8: All right, big shout out to the team. Greg Evan, Sean McConnell, Roger Wicker Jr., Rick Locke, Ira Chali, Matt Zibel, Ricky Lopez, Misty Callahan, John Cassio, and Daniel West all contribute to the show. All right, I promised Daria Leza Avila Chevalier, one of these overeducated and unaccomplished people who will probably be sending to the House representatives, who makes AOC look like a moderate. This was a very interesting piece of audio. Cut 17, please.
4: Has there been a most successful model of socialism anywhere in the world outside the United States in terms of both human rights and widespread economic justice that you would point to emulate? Because you know what the critics say, right? They're always going to point to the worst examples, the Soviet Union, some of the dictatorships in Latin America at various times, communist China, things like that.
5: You know, I think that there's a lot we can learn from many parts of the world. I think places in Europe, like Sweden and Norway, for example.
8: This just shows you the level of retardation the Democrats allow, because neither Sweden nor Norway are socialist. They're called social democracies, but they basically have capitalist market economies. They do have welfare states. They do have some pretty high taxes and public services. But in general, we are talking about a capitalist economy in Norway. A lot of private businesses, stock markets, a lot of profit motives. They also benefit from a huge sovereign wealth fund that is from oil. So this is where the Democrat ideology is non-existent. It's completely, there is no logic to it, because she cites a country that benefits from a lot of oil. They have huge economic freedom by most metrics, very business-friendly environment. And is it as capitalist as maybe I would set it up if I was starting from scratch? I don't know. But it's a market-oriented place, and Sweden even more so. Sweden actually experimented with socialism 4 or 5 decades ago. Higher taxes, more nationalizations, and they actually pulled back from it. They reformed in the 90s with more deregulation and privatization. A lot of tax cuts, opened up markets. They also really like free trade, which is, you know, we're kind of having a reappraisal of that, but they want entrepreneurship and competitiveness. It's not socialist models. So the other thing that's really important to note is that these are homogenous societies, and America has a very heterogeneous society. We have all of these various factions within our country culturally, which sometimes is a benefit and sometimes makes things very challenging. Take a look at the LA public school system with all these people who don't speak English. It is very challenging. They don't have that stuff in these Nordic countries. Not remotely close to what we have to deal with in America. And it just shows you the Democrats are willing to send high energy retards to the Congress. And that's what we're going to see. People who don't know the basics of socialism, they don't even know what countries are socialist, and yet they think of themselves as socialists. And I think this kind of raises a really interesting point, because some of the things that you can look at these countries for, we can look at them, but don't look at it from a socialist lens. I was thinking about how the Nordic model, a lot of it is based off of strong unions. And I think unions are going to be important, private sector unions, during the AI revolution. I don't think that unions are with public sector. I don't think that works. I don't think public sector unions works, because it just ends up Democrats negotiating for more of your tax dollars. Case in point, our failing school systems, particularly in blue states. But I think private sector unions could have a lot of benefit in the AI arms race, because a lot of people are going to be very concerned about vast wealth stratification that AI could create. And everyday Americans are seeing AI thus far as a plagiarism machine that's stealing art and literature and ideas. And young people are going to embrace socialism during that process. And I think having strong unions that are able to bargain with some of these tech giants, I think could be valid. But it's not socialist. It's not a socialist model. That's actually a free model where the government's not controlling this stuff. So really interesting. There's a lot of concern. Another hot story that's in the news is how all these top tech executives are fearing for their lives in the age of Mangione. And we got to keep a close eye on this. Tech backlash turns violent. Is the AI backlash is tech executives fearing for their lives, a big Wall Street Journal story that's out today. Violent threats against AI companies spilling into real world security incidents. We have to absolutely keep an eye on this. People are incredibly desperate about AI. The skepticism is very real. I know a lot of tech executives are aware of this, and they are concerned about it, but they're concerned about they could get blamed, or they could get a violent targeting against them because of these Luigi-style horrors, which half of the country, not half of the country, but a good substantial portion of people on the left were okay with it. So this is something that I think is a deep concern to people, because we need to make sure that the AI revolution is working for us. And sometimes you sell your soul when you run headlong into transformative technologies. And of course, there's going to be some benefit. There could be some people who are able to make more money, be able to get more wealth, more freedom from AI. And I want to highlight those examples to you. But I'm trying to give you a vibe. And the vibe is people are feeling deeply insecure about it. And it's going to lead to perhaps some violence. And that is not a good thing and worth keeping an eye on. All right. A very chipper note to end what was otherwise an upbeat show. Go in peace to love and serve the Lord. See you tomorrow.
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16: President Trump will address the nation from the White House tonight. He's provided very few details about what he plans to unveil, but suggested it'll focus on free and fair elections. While speaking in the Oval Office on Tuesday, the president called for America to shape up and touted tonight's address as a very big announcement. Millions across the U.S. are dealing with air quality issues due to wildfires burning in Canada and Minnesota. The smoke was dense and hazy Wednesday from Minnesota to Michigan and upstate New York and further into the Northeast. Today, the smoke is expected from Ohio to Wisconsin, with some possible over Philadelphia, Chicago, and Minneapolis. Rivers that cut through the Texas Hill Country are roaring above their banks, forcing evacuations in the same areas that were hit by last year's deadly flooding.
17: Only hitting the same height as it did last time from what we're seeing.
16: State Representative Wes Verdell says there are a handful of people reported missing. The National Weather Service issued a flash flood emergency for several hill country towns, warning that a large and deadly flood wave is moving down the Guadalupe River. Sensors show that it's 9 feet above what's considered major flood stage. The U.S. and Iran are trading more strikes. Iran state media claims that U.S. military facilities in Jordan, Bahrain, and Kuwait were attacked. The U.S. conducted strikes in northern Iran earlier today, and American forces also intercepted a ship that was allegedly attempting to break the naval blockade of the Strait of Hormuz. The FDA has just approved a new cholesterol-lowering pill. It's made by Merck, a New Jersey pharmaceutical giant, and will be marketed under the brand name Lipfendra. It's a daily pill that's been shown to lower cholesterol way below what's currently achieved with statins, the current gold standard. Clinical trials showed that the drug can reduce LDL, or bad cholesterol, down to 50 or 60 and even lower. The American Heart Association recommends getting LDL below 70 if you have an above-average risk of a heart attack or stroke. I'm Chris Caraggio.
0: Yeah, we're still in real good shape out here. If you're heading into the foothills, US 6 anyway, there's a lot of construction as we typically see up Clear Creek Canyon with delays, but I-70, no rock scaling, so we're not seeing any closures or any hangups at all. I-25 out of the Tech Center has been a little slow from Bellevue up to Hampton. It opens up into downtown. Pena's running a little heavy coming out of the airport, along with 270 both directions out of Commerce City, and also southbound 25 coming into downtown through about 20th Street. Some slow and go. With traffic, I'm Jonathan Steele.
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9: Sunny to partly sunny skies and hot. Denver will see low to mid-90s today, low to mid-60s tonight, low to mid-90s Friday, quite hot, mid to upper 90s Saturday. Nighttime lows will be upper 50s to the middle 60s, breezy southeast winds in the afternoon hours. Thunderstorms will stay in the mountains and areas along and west of the divide. However, beginning Sunday and especially by Monday and Tuesday, there's going to be a better chance of afternoon and evening shower and thunderstorm activity. I'm meteorologist Don Day.
15: Current temperature
18: 78 degrees.
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24: 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Thanks for listening to Common Sense for the American People. I'm away today, but you are in the capable hands of one Mr. Carl Jackson, the pride of Orlando, Florida. Carl, take it away.
25: All right, thank you, Scott. Such a pleasure and honor to be sitting here behind Scott's microphone. I'm sitting here at AM 950, The Answer, Orlando.com. Lou's got my back. Sean McConnell is in my ear. Paul D'Amelio helping out with production. I know we have Rick Lowkey somewhere. Who do we have on the lines, Mr. McConnell, if anyone? All right, Rick Lowkey on the lines as well. All right, I am your guest host, Carl Jackson, sitting in again for Scott Jennings. I got a jam-packed show for you today. So much.

0: Florida, the United States. They just don't want to grow the seats. They want to abolish it. And I'm going to tell you why that's connected. And frankly, I think the Supreme Court justices should be armed. I think they should get training. I think they should be allowed to open carry with some M4s. And if they are going to get protection, I got to tell you, I am okay with that. Some people may not be even on the right, which is weird to me, but I'm completely okay with that. And I'll tell you why. Because what the left is trying to do is they're trying to undermine our institutions as they exist. They're trying to undermine the executive branch. We see it all the time with the Russia collusion hoax, so on, etc., with President Trump. They're trying to undermine the legislative branch. They're trying to undermine your vote, the Constitution as a whole, trying to get rid of the Electoral College. And so by scaring and intimidating Supreme Court justices, and it's really easy for any of us to say, hey, listen, man, this chick, she's a little scary and stuff like that. And then you hear what she's gone through and what her family has gone through. I'm like, yeah, I'm down with them being armed. As a matter of fact, and I'm not saying this to be hyperbolic, I believe there should be shoot to kill orders. I believe that if someone tries to endanger the lives of our Supreme Court justices, or someone tries an attempt on their life, I think there should be a shoot to kill order. You know why? Because I think that's the only way this will stop. Carl, that's harsh. That's harsh. You're just being hyperbolic. You're just ghetto fabulous. You don't know what you're talking about. No, I think you're just naive. This is the United States of America, unfortunately, with the left that we're living in. When you get to a point where John Fetterman is the only seemingly sensible Democrat on the left side of the aisle, we've gone cray-cray. Because if you look at John Fetterman, the guy is filled with common sense. But if you look at his voting record, the guy is no moderate by any stretch of the imagination. But they hate him because he likes Israel. He understands that Israel is an important Western ally, so they hate his guts. He's willing to speak out against the radical left in his party. He's willing to call out an alleged rapist in Graham Plattner. And so the party hates him despite the fact that they threw him under the bus. I mean, it's absolutely amazing what we're seeing and what we're enduring right here in the United States. So I say to you that every election is the most important election of our lifetime. And I regret a kind of minimizing that in the past. Thank you. So are we going to remain a government of the people or become a government of the few? That is the question that is at hand. Whatever story that we will touch on today, that is going to be the question at hand. That is the theme of the show. Are we going to remain a government of the people or become a government of the few? Because that is indeed what the Democrat Party is trying to impose on us. And I say Democrat Party, guys, because the Democrat Party, they have no leaders right now. Hakeem Jeffries is not a leader. Chuck U. Schumer, hat tip Rush Limbaugh, is not a leader. So right now, it's up to those of us in the Republican Party to conserve this great country. We'll be back.
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0: Okay, welcome back to the Scott Jennings Show. I am your guest host, Carl Jackson. Again, we have plenty to get into. I was just talking about the Supreme Court justices wanting a little more protection, and I wholeheartedly agree with them, and they should have it, regardless of how you feel about the justices. For me, it's not about the justices, although it is about the justices. I don't want to see anybody threatened. I don't want to see anybody hurt. I don't want to see anybody intimidated, shot, killed. so on, et cetera. But also, I don't want to see our institutions undermined. And this is exactly what the left is trying to do. And so once you understand it from that angle, regardless of how you feel about any other justices, you want to make sure that these lefties, these little commies, don't tear our system down. And that's what they're trying to do. It's weird to me. Even some people on the right don't always seem to get it. And I understand the frustration because we don't always get what we want in the courts. But I've been looking at Amy Coney Barrett's record. Listen, I didn't like her take on the birthright citizenship case. We basically kept the status quo, but I can tell you she did pretty good on the other cases. Regardless of that, the idea is to make sure that we don't tear down the institutions. Speaking of tearing down the institutions, before I get into the Democratic Socialists of America, I may wait for Jennifer Horn, and then I want to give you some of their platform. But speaking of tearing down the institutions, let's take a look at Jack Smith's former special counsel hat tip. Just the news, new revelations are raising questions whether Jack Smith lied to Congress about spying on lawmakers, and he did lie. This guy should be brought before Congress. I mean, he can face up to 5 years in prison. I hope they will throw the book at him. But hat tip, just the news, new documents showing that former special counsel Jack Smith's team accessed the contents of private text messages of more than 40 lawmakers. And when they say 40 lawmakers, that's whomever they're texting as well. All right, so keep that in mind. I mean, I hear that Sean Hannity is caught up in this once again, are raising questions about whether he misled Congress when he testified last year. In December, Jack Smith appeared before Congress and testified that that the quote-unquote toll records, which are telephone records, his team requested for members of Congress didn't include the content of those messages. He was asked point blank, did you request that that the toll records from the members of Congress include the content of the text messages? Smith said no. However, these newly released records show that Smith's team did access the private text messages of 44 individual lawmakers and did so by, listen to this, bypassing the established filter team. That filter team is in place and they're responsible for evaluating and segregating privileged information, the Senate Judiciary Committee said. All right, so this guy just completely ignored or bypassed the filter team because he wanted their personal information. He lied about it before Congress. This guy is an attorney. He knew this could come back to bite him on the butt, which brings me to another point. Why wasn't he scared? We got to throw the book at these guys. We've got to throw the book at these guys. This is the only way this nonsense ends. Communications from members of Congress pertaining to their official legislative duties are protected from criminal prosecution under the Constitution's speech or debate clause. This, according to the committee, bypassing a filter team evades consideration of additional privilege, such as attorney-client privilege. So you can imagine Jack Smith or these lawmakers, perhaps they're trying to delve into the Russia collusion hoax, whatever it may be. Maybe they're contacting attorneys. Jack Smith, Jack Smith bypasses this filter team, gets information, people that he can, so they can know how to perhaps defend themselves, go on the offense, or people they can intimidate, people that they can have dirt on. This is reprehensible and it should not stand. This guy not literally, but the book has to be thrown at this guy. We cannot put up with nonsense like this. There's a speech or debate clause of the U.S. Constitution, according to Just the News, Article 1, Section 6. This serves as a check on the executive power and is designed to prevent members of Congress from being, quote, questioned in any other place, close quote, ensuring they cannot be subjected to the scrutiny of the Justice Department of the judicial branch for their legislative acts. So now Republican lawmakers say the new records indicate that the DOJ should investigate whether or not Smith misled Congress, and he did. All right. Under 18 U.S. Section Code 1001, knowingly making false statements to Congress is a federal crime, punishable by up to 5 years in prison. Now, obviously, he's not going to get 5 years in prison. He needs to be hauled back before Congress. He needs to be held accountable. And he can't just walk away with a slap on the wrist. The only way you're going to end this weaponization is if people fear that they're going to be punished forward. It's like the same way when it comes to illegal immigration. The only way you're going to end that is if people fear that they're going to be punished for it, which is why we should never stop traffic stops. More on the other side.
14: Our nation fought and won America's religious freedom. Today, that constitutional right is being assaulted once more from within.
15: 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We all of a sudden became the enemy.
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17: 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Hard to believe that the instruments of government would ever be used to punish faith.
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19: President Trump is set to address the country tonight. He has provided very few details about what he plans to unveil, but suggested it'll focus on free and fair elections. While speaking Tuesday in the Oval Office, the president called for America to shape up and touted tonight's address as a very big announcement. The address is scheduled to begin at 9 p.m. Eastern from the White House. Wildfires burning in Canada and Minnesota are causing air quality issues for millions across the U.S. The smoke was dense and hazy yesterday from Minnesota to Michigan and upstate New York and further into the Northeast. Today, the smoke is expected from Ohio to Wisconsin, with some possible over Philadelphia, Chicago, and Minneapolis. The U.S. and Iran are trading strikes against each other. Iran state media claims U.S. military facilities in Jordan, Bahrain, and Kuwait were attacked. The U.S. conducted strikes in northern Iran earlier today, and American forces also intercepted a ship that was allegedly attempting to break the naval blockade of the Strait of Hormuz. I'm Chris Caraggio.
20: Yeah, we still have a pretty quiet ride going for us. No major difficulties at all. Pena is still running a little heavy coming out of the airport from Tower back to 56 before it opens up on the I-70. Looks like 270 both directions, especially eastbound coming off I-76 is jamming, and the ramp from southbound 25 to eastbound 270 is also backed up because it's down to one lane all due to road work in there. I-25 a little sluggish coming in and out of downtown. Everything else good. I-70 remains open. No rock scaling today with traffic. I'm Jonathan Steele.
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22: Sunny to partly sunny skies and hot. Denver will see low to mid-90s today, low to mid-60s tonight, low to mid-90s Friday, quite hot, mid to upper 90s Saturday. Nighttime lows will be upper 50s to the middle 60s, breezy southeast winds in the afternoon hours. Thunderstorms will stay in the mountains and areas along and west of the divide. However, beginning Sunday and especially by Monday and Tuesday, there's going to be a better chance of afternoon and evening shower and thunderstorm activity. I'm meteorologist Don Deck.
21: Current temperature,
23: 81 degrees.
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24: It'll be Spain and Argentina meeting in Sunday's World Cup final after another stunning Argentina rally.
25: Lautaro Martinez! Stoppage time! Go ahead, goal for Argentina!
24: That Martinez goal just over 6 minutes after Argentina had scored to tie the game. They beat England 2-1. Argentina Sunday will be trying to become the first repeat World Cup champs since 1962. Spain is after a second World Cup title after winning it all in 2010. Opening games for the next NHL season have been leaked. Carolina will begin defense of the Stanley Cup by hosting Florida September 29th. The full NHL schedules are being released today. Most of baseball returns from the All-Star break tomorrow, but there is one game tonight. The Phillies open the second half hosting the Mets. And from the NFL, veteran running back Alvin Kamara reworks his contract. He'll remain with the New Orleans Saints for a 10th season. The first NFL training camps open in less than a week. I'm Matt McCoy.
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2: 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That's why the rise of Marxists within the Democrat Party. That's why the rise of radical Hamas, Hezbollah, Iran-supporting Islamists in the Democrat Party.
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0: All right, welcome back. Welcome back to the Scott Jennings Show. I'm your guest host for today, Carl Jackson, sitting in for Scott. And you know her, the queen of talk. Jennifer Horn is joining me right now. We're going to talk about some of these crazies inside of this, the Democrat Socialist of America, basically commies, but we're going to get into that a little bit. Jen, welcome to the program.
7: Thank you so much. Always great to be with you, Carl. Thanks for having me on.
0: Yes, ma'am. All right. So, Jen, these people are bold. These people are literally emboldened, and I mean, they are just pushing the Democrat Party, dragging the Democrat Party to the left because they're so bold, but the weaklings, the weak leaders of the Democrat Party don't seem to be fighting back. What do you say?
7: You know, it's so interesting to chat about this with you today. It's kind of appalling, and just, you almost feel like you're living in just this surreal, like, other universe. Imagine this, that in the House, you had pretty much every Democrat not voting to fund Israel. When would that have ever happened? Democrats and Republicans used to come together on funding Israel. We used to agree on being an ally to Israel. And the Democrat Party in the last, I'm going to say it's accelerated in the last 2 years, has completely changed. And I'm not saying that you have to agree with everything that Israel does. You don't have to do that. But by and large, you have to understand the threat that Iran, that Hamas, that this extreme terror that it presents to us here in America. If you don't care about Israel, I happen to. Look, I'm a person of faith. I happen to think that it's the right thing to do to stand with Israel. I know you feel the same way. But even if you don't come from that perspective, if you are not listening to Iran saying death to America, death to the Jews, death to Western culture, and they're happy to spend money to facilitate that, I don't know what to tell you other than to check you into a psych ward. What more do you need to hear? These are not funny jokes. These are not words that don't carry any heft. And by standing with Israel, that is our best chance to defeat that ideology that is dangerous to all of us.
0: Yeah, I mean, you're absolutely spot on. It's insane to me because I don't even believe that many of the people that in the Democrat Party that voted against this believe this nonsense. I think they're literally scared. And honestly, it's going to have huge ramifications. You have John Fetterman saying, "Listen, if a vote goes this way again, I'm out." I mean, he might full well become a Republican. Frankly, I want him to remain a Democrat because I think they need someone sensible in their party speaking up, for God's sakes. I actually prefer the two-party system. But this is insane. And frankly, you see it with some people on the right. I mean, I can't even remember what I posted online the other day. And some people on the right came at me, "You Zionist, you this, you that." I'm like, "You nut job." I mean, this is insane where we're at. This is really easy to me. In my opinion, President Trump is going to go down as one of the best foreign policy presidents in American history. I love what he and Marco Rubio have done with the Western Hemisphere. He gets the modern day access of evil, China, Russia, Iran, North Korea, so on, etc. And I think he understands how crucial it is for Israel to be a dominant force in the Middle East because, for God's sakes, not only are they our allies, I listened to, I can't even recall who it was, one woman that traveled to some part of Europe, and then she traveled to Israel, and she was like, it was crazy. I felt like I was in America more when I was in Israel than when I was in parts of Europe. But it's the craziest thing. All right. These democratic socialists are is there right now in New York City, you got homeless encampments popping up. So I guess Ma'am Danny wants to go the route of Gavin Newsom. It's getting out of control. What's the remedy here, Jen?
7: Oh my gosh. I wish I could tell you other than sanity. I mean, what the people of New York are voting for and what they just voted for in their primary elections and voting out some people that I would have considered crazy Democrats like Dan Goldman. Now the guy can't even get a cup of coffee in New York, which has one of the largest Jewish populations in the country. Here's what's happening in California, just to draw some correlations. We have in our mayor's race, after the questionable vote counting and the questionable late night election returns and all of that, Spencer Pratt out of the race. So now you've got Karen Bass, a Democrat, and Nithya Raman, a Democrat socialist. And you are seeing Karen Bass go into full on panic mode because they don't know how to beat these Democrat socialists. They're getting money. They're getting outside money. They're getting energy. They're getting crazy. I'm going to say it. I'm a woman. I think I can. These crazy women who are supporting this agenda in our state. Yep. You've also seen Gavin Newsom, who wants desperately to be president, who up until about 4 minutes ago wasn't supporting a billionaire's tax. Well, guess what? Now, Carl, he is supporting a billionaire's tax. And what was pretty
0: unbelievable.
7: I mean, it was a 4-day switch. He came out on the record saying he was against the billionaire's tax. And then after the after the primary elections in New York, he switched. He sees this. They're all trying. I mean, Ro Khanna pretending to get taken into custody by Israeli and all you settlers. These people think that they have to be so performative that they have to come out so hard against Israel to get the support of the party. They are afraid. And you know what? I watched this Democrat party fall apart and collapse, and I laugh because they invited this nonsense into the party. They're the ones who propped up these ridiculous protests on college campuses and invited all the purple hair crazies into the movement. Well, now they are taking over, Carl. And I'm sitting there watching these Democrats like Gavin Newsom. I hate to even call him moderate. It wouldn't be true. But watching these more traditional style Democrats get really scared, because if they don't start shifting, then they're going to lose. And so, look, I think it's great for Republicans because I feel the heart of the American people is with a more common sense approach to all of this. But I don't know about this Democrat Party. When you have James Carville like crying about what's happening to his party, you know that they are in real trouble.
0: You know what's crazy to me too, Jen, is I think that these guys can be defeated. If you attack them based upon their policies, the fact that so many of these people are trust fund babies, and you hit the nail on the head. You said a lot of these people are crazy women. We know the DSA overwhelmingly is made up of white liberals. You can look at the faces that they're trying to put in front of people. The Chavalier, all of these are dark skinned people. I mean, that's done intentionally. Mm-hmm. If the people can speak well, and if they look, you know, if they look like minorities, this is what the DSA is trying to do. This is a serious problem. And unfortunately, I think the reason why Democrats are incapable of overcoming this, I think these guys are going to take over the party, is simply because they believe so much of what the DSA believes, except some of the far, I mean, they're not communists. Perhaps they like Israel, but they're not willing to stand up for, Israel anymore. But so many of the other things that the DSA believe and talk about, the affordability, all this kind of nonsense, Democrats believe some of the same things. Yeah. So I don't even think they know how to combat the Democratic Socialists of America, and they're scared of their donors as well. And these people, obviously, they get out and vote. Which, let me ask you this, brings me to the next another question. I've noticed, and I saw a column in Roll Call, I'll probably go through some of it, where are the Republicans bragging about the Big Beautiful Bill and the implications that it's had on Americans? Because I feel like this is the way you beat back the left, the DSA, the Democrat Party, so on, et cetera.
7: I couldn't agree with you more. What is so disappointing to me is that other than President Trump, I would say a handful of the members of his cabinet and maybe a handful of the United States Senate and the House of Representatives, the rest of the Republican Party is horrific at messaging. We are still so afraid to offend people. We are still so afraid to trample on one another, to get called these certain names or labels. The time for that fear is over. We need people who are truth tellers, and we need people with backbones. And sadly, the Republican Party is just as frustrating to me as watching the Democrat Socialists take over the Democrat Party, because we should. I watched the hearing yesterday, and you probably did too, with Todd Blanche. The fact that Republicans were not up there thanking him for the amount of crackdowns from the highest level on down in Los Angeles, in New York, in Chicago, cracking down on international crime rings, on drug cartels, on the drugs that are coming in and killing our people, on the sex trafficking. My God, in Los Angeles, we just had over, I think, 24 women who were under the age of 18 picked up off the streets and saved from sex trafficking because of the work that Todd Blanche has been doing at the DOJ. And it, of course, drips down to the U.S. Attorney's Office. Why are we not doing that? The Democrats take every opportunity to showboat and to talk about Jeffrey Epstein and President Trump, and it's his attorney. Where are the Republicans doing that? And it is frustrating. We need to fix that messaging quickly, because sadly, most people aren't like us, Carl. They're only looking at the news here and there. They're looking at little clips on social media. And in the messaging front, as crazy as it is, Democrats are getting more screen time with America.
0: Yeah, it's such a good point, and it's so true. I mean, you just look at Todd Blanche, and what they've been able to accomplish is absolutely insane. Frankly, even the DHS. I mean, I liked some of what Kristi Noem was doing, not all of it. She had her issues, no doubt about it. I like Mark Wayne Mullen, but the numbers of the people that are being deported, detained, I mean, they are up. And I'm like, Republicans should be bragging about all this stuff. Yep. The fraud that Todd Blanche is helping to uncover, his DOJ is helping to uncover, those are taxpayer dollars that are going to oftentimes illegals that should not be privy to this money. While American citizens are working hard, busting their butts, these people are opening up fake businesses, driving luxury cars that hardworking Americans cannot afford. I don't understand why Republicans can't just say that and shout it from the rooftop.
7: I know. And look, you can't even blame the mainstream news media anymore, because while you may not get as many opportunities as a Democrat, social media is a powerful tool. And that's where we are failing. And I thought it was also appalling while we're talking about this that not one Democrat went to that hearing yesterday in Washington, D.C.
0: Yep.
7: A little shout out to Minnesota there. That is whether you support the fraud, you think there's anything to it, it's your job. You've been elected to sit there and learn about it. And then if you don't agree, come out and articulate what your side of the story is. But they don't even want to be good stewards of taxpayer dollars. They just want to showboat. They want to promise people things that they'll never be able to deliver. And meanwhile, all of these very blue cities are being taken over, as you said, by homeless encampments. And our mayor, who just this week, Karen Bass, came out and said that people are forced to use meth on the streets of Los Angeles so that they can stay awake and protect themselves when they're homeless.
0: Come insane. Insane.
7: You love it?
0: I heard that, and honestly, every time I see that lady, my jaw drops with the things that comes out of her mouth. And I'm like, surely she'll go back and check herself. She's incapable. It's like Kamala Harris. These people are just incapable. Jen, where can people go to find you before we get out of here?
7: At Jennifer Horn on Truth and on X, and Jennifer Horn Radio, Facebook and Instagram, and AM870, The Answer in Los Angeles.
0: All right. Jennifer Horn, the queen of talk. Thank you so much. Appreciate you.
7: Thank you.
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11: Most Americans think of Abraham Lincoln and they think of the Civil War or the Emancipation. But in 1862, he signed another hugely significant piece of legislation, the Homestead Act. It offered eligible Americans up to 160 acres of land, not as a prize for the powerful, but as an opportunity for ordinary families willing to live on it, work it, and build something lasting. Why did it matter? Because Lincoln understood that freedom was not merely the absence of tyranny. Rather, freedom required responsibility, labor, stewardship, and moral courage. A free people must be given room to build, but they also must be willing to cultivate what they have been given. That still matters today. Liberty without responsibility decays. Opportunity without character collapses. Lincoln's lesson is clear. A nation stays free when its people remain willing to work, build, and steward freedom under God.
12: Ah, retirement. 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
0: All right, welcome back to the Scott Jennings Show, Common Sense for the American People. I'm your guest host, Carl Jackson, sitting in for Scott Jennings. Thank you so much for allowing me behind your microphone. All right, guys, still so much to get to in this program, and it's unbelievable. I was able to, Jen is just a wealth of knowledge. She just stays on top of so many things, so she was able to cover many things with me, including obviously that fraud hearing, the hearing on fraud that was held with the senators yesterday, Republican senators, where literally Democrats didn't even bother to show up. I think they need to take that fight outside of the chamber. I think they need to go on the Capitol steps. I think they need to I think they need to break down the numbers. This is the money that's being stolen from you, from the average American, you know, person. Break down the average salary that American makes. Break down the type of fraud that they see happening with a lot of these immigrants or illegal immigrants that are coming into the United States, and make that personal. I mean, you can't just make it Democrats versus Republicans. You got to get these normies to pay attention. And the way you get the normies to pay attention is you have to show them how it's impacting them. I mean, these Democratic socialists, so they call themselves, of America, and I will get into, I want to, actually, let me go ahead and give this, I'll go ahead and start on this. I'm not going to be able to complete it in this hour. We'll go into the next hour. I want to talk about these ICE stops, traffic stops, and why they can't stop. And again, all of this is a part of trying to fundamentally transform America. The Democrat Party and these communists, known as the Democrat Socialists of America, they get it. They want to just cause absolute chaos. They want to disrupt our system. Let me just quickly go through some of the things that they mention, or they updated on their website. So they want to eliminate the U.S. Senate. Why would you want to eliminate the U.S. Senate? You guys know what the 17th Amendment is. First, I wish that we could reverse that, where the state legislators are the ones that vote for the Senate. For senators, but I don't suspect, frankly, that'll happen, in my lifetime. I hope that it does happen one day. But why would they want to eliminate state elections? I mean, just sit there and think about it. Here's what the left has been really good at doing, and this is why they wanted to flood the zone with a bunch of illegals, right? You pack a bunch of illegals into the United States. You pack them into blue states, blue cities. You try to get them into red states, red cities, all that kind of stuff, but you really want to get them into blue states and blue cities. Why? Because you get appropriation from the federal government. You get more representation in the federal government, in the House of Representatives. That's exactly what they want to be able to do. And then you get rid of statewide elections, where all you're focused on are popular votes, all you're focused on are population centers. And then you end up doing the will of the population centers instead of the will of the state. And these people don't know how to run jack squat. I mean, seriously, they do not know what they're doing. They sound good. They sound smart. You can look at, not all of them, but you can look at Mamdani. Like, whether you like him or not, Mamdani is a great politician. He doesn't know what the heck he's doing, but he knows how to speak the language of the anti-elite. And that's by design. They have learned to speak the language of the anti-elite while being the elite. And they're dragging these people along. I'll get into this Federalist column that was so good, breaking this stuff down, because it's psychological warfare that the DSA and their donors are making upon us. But that's one of the things. They want to eliminate the U.S. Senate. They want to replace the president and the Supreme Court of the United States. That's why I spoke about why the Supreme Court of the United States needs protection. It doesn't matter if you like Amy Coney Barrett or not. Grow up. It doesn't matter. I can't stand Ketanji Brown Jackson. I don't think she should be 10,000 miles near the Supreme Court of the United States. But the idea of the institution itself imploding or being destroyed is a bad thing. It's as simple as that. So they want to replace the president of the United States. They want to replace SCOTUS with an executive branch, the Supreme Court with an executive branch, and a judiciary that's chosen by and subordinate to Congress. That's because they believe that they could eventually get to a popular vote where Congress is making all the decisions. And you know who will be the congressman making all the decisions? It'll be the AOCs of the world. It'll be the Rashida Tlaibs of the world. It'll be the Ilhan Omars of the world. That's what they want to do. These people are dangerous. Every election is the most important election of your lifetime. This one is extremely important. Guys, I know that we would be defying history if we were to win in the midterms. We've got to win these midterms. We've got to win these midterms. We have no other choice. All right. More when we get back on the other side. I'm Carl Jackson, in for Scott Jennings. So much more to get to. You guys stay tuned.
14: You know, one thing that seems to be in short supply these days is perspective. We talk a lot about America's problems, but we don't spend nearly enough time talking about the people whose courage and leadership made this country possible in the first place. I'm Scott Jennings, and that's one reason that I'm looking forward to Young Washington coming to theaters this Independence Day. This film goes back to when George Washington was a young man facing setbacks, failures, and some truly life or death moments. 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
19: President Trump is set to address the country tonight. He has provided very few details about what he plans to unveil, but suggested it'll focus on free and fair elections. While speaking Tuesday in the Oval Office, the president called for America to shape up and touted tonight's address as a very big announcement. The address is scheduled to begin at 9 p.m. Eastern from the White House. Wildfires burning in Canada and Minnesota are causing air quality issues for millions across the U.S. The smoke was dense and hazy yesterday from Minnesota to Michigan and upstate New York and further into the Northeast. Today, the smoke is expected from Ohio to Wisconsin, with some possible over Philadelphia, Chicago, and Minneapolis. The U.S. and Iran are trading strikes against each other. Iran state media claims U.S. military facilities in Jordan, Bahrain, and Kuwait were attacked. The U.S. conducted strikes in northern Iran earlier today, and American forces also intercepted a ship that was allegedly attempting to break the naval blockade of the Strait of Hormuz. The Senate Judiciary Committee has listened to more testimony today as it now considers Todd Blanche's nomination to be the next U.S. Attorney General. Yesterday, President Trump's former personal lawyer faced tough questions from the Senate panel on issues related to the so-called anti-weaponization fund and convicted sex offender Jeffrey Epstein. A first-person view of last week's deadly ICE shooting in Houston will likely never be seen. The agents involved were not wearing body cameras, despite promises from the administration.
20: Former Secretary of Homeland did say that everybody was going to do that, and they still haven't done it.
19: Texas Congressman Henry Cuellar says this should change immediately. He says the agency has plenty of cash, pointing to recently appropriations bills. DHS said in a statement that the partial government shutdown delayed ICE body camera implementation. Argentina is heading to their second straight World Cup final. The defending champions scored two late goals yesterday to beat England 2-1 in the semifinals in Atlanta. They will now face Spain Sunday in the final in New Jersey. I'm Chris Caraggio.
1: we do have a quiet ride going here leading into the lunch hour. Nothing that's going to hold you up too badly. I-25 has been running slightly slow in and out of downtown between I-70 and 6. It's both directions. We had a crash on Peña at 56. They quickly cleared that. Little slowing still left over, but again, not a real big delay. Eastbound 70, Peoria over towards Peña is running a little slow, and so is 270 coming off I-70 through Vasquez. But everything else is good to go out here. With traffic, I'm Jonathan Steele.
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5: Sunny to partly sunny skies and hot. Denver will see low to mid-90s today, low to mid-60s tonight, low to mid-90s Friday, quite hot, mid to upper 90s Saturday. Nighttime lows will be upper 50s to the middle 60s, breezy southeast winds in the afternoon hours. Thunderstorms will stay in the mountains and areas along and west of the divide. However, beginning Sunday and especially by Monday and Tuesday, there's going to be a better chance of afternoon and evening shower and thunderstorm activity. I'm meteorologist Don Day.
21: Current temperature,
22: 81 degrees.
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14: Hey, it's Scott Jennings. Thanks for listening to Common Sense for the American People. I'm away today, but you are in the capable hands of one Mr. Carl Jackson, the pride of Orlando, Florida. Carl, take it away.
0: All right, thank you, Mr. Scott Jennings. Appreciate the opportunity to sit behind the microphone. We got Rick and Ricky helping out. Also, Matthew is on video. Sean McConnell's in my ear. Paul D'Amelio helping to produce the program. Lou's got my back right here at AM 950, TheAnswerOrlando.com. Just real quick, let me bring you up to speed on what's happening with Iran before I circle back to the DSA and what's on their platform and what they want to do and why it's so important that we don't stop ICE traffic stops. And President Trump has restarted those, after the fatal shootings of a couple of people in Maine and I believe in Houston, if I recall correctly. But bottom line is moving vehicles are a weapon. So we'll get into that momentarily and why that cannot stop. And that's part of the left's agenda, obviously, to make sure that we don't remove the illegals that they allow to invade our country during the Biden era. And it is no surprise that the economy and jobs numbers are getting better when you have more Americans.

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9: Welcome back, America. I'm Hugh Hewitt. I'm going to play the second part of my interview with Doug Burgum in Hour 3 today, so don't go anywhere. Stay tuned to the Hugh Hewitt Show. Former Attorney General John Ashcroft was back on the Hill today testifying on behalf of Acting Attorney General Todd Blanche and got into it with Adam Schiff, cut number 2.
10: Mr. Blanche has said that he believes the president has both the right and the duty to use the Justice Department to go after his enemies. Do you subscribe to that view?
11: Thank you, Senator. I believe that the Attorney General of the United States has the right and responsibility to enforce the law uniformly. And if the law has been broken by the president's enemies, he has a duty. They do not become exempt from following the law merely by by their enmity to the President of the United States. As a matter of fact, the people who break the law are in enmity with the people of the United States, whose expression of what is the law has been developed in this body, in the Congress of the United States. So the we used to call people who break the law public enemies.
10: Well, Mr. Trinidad,
11: and so my view is that whether a person has been a political supporter or not of the President of the United States is not the determining factor regarding prosecution. It's whether a
9: roll over Adam Schiff. Thank you, General Ashcroft. Last week, I caught up with my favorite living artist in the United States, Cynthia St. James. I want to play you the opening of that interview, cut number 14. Welcome back, America. I'm Hugh Hewitt. About 30 years ago, when I was hosting a television series called Life and Times in Los Angeles, nightly news and a public affairs show, I saw a documentary about a Los Angeles artist, and I was captivated by her work, and I saw that her gallery was not too far from the KCET studios. So after broadcast one night, I drove over there, took a look at some of her galleries, and said, I want that one. Show the picture that has hung in our house since then. It is by the artist Cynthia St. James. And since then, every now and then, Cynthia and I have exchanged a note or a comment, because every time people came into my house, they said, wow, who is that? And I said, oh, that's Cynthia St. James. She is a terrific American artist. Now she has a brand new book coming out. I hold it in my hand here. It is a cover of her latest work. It's called My Multicultural World. And Cynthia has entertained and it's given joy to millions of Americans for 30 years. I finally caught up with her and persuaded her to sit down with me. Cynthia, where do we find you today? And thank you for joining me.
12: One of the bedrooms in my place. I just turned into my studio, so I'm back here.
9: It looks gorgeous. Where have you done most of your work, Cynthia, in those 30 years since we picked up your, I don't even know what we call that painting that we have. I think it's Multicultural Los Angeles, but where have you done most of your work?
12: Well, we came up with something. Creativity has no boundaries, I believe, something like that.
9: That's it. Creativity has no boundaries. So have you spent most of your time in L.A., or have you been around the world and back?
12: You know what? I always felt like I met you, but I never have, so I'm very happy right now to be meeting you. I feel like I'm finally meeting you after all these years. And
9: thank you.
12: I've been right here. I lived right on Griffith Park Boulevard, not far from the studios, but I've been living on Los Feliz since 29 years.
9: Oh, my goodness. Okay, so I probably passed your house a thousand times.
12: I've gone to a lot of places. Yeah, but I've gone to a lot of places and got inspired, but I paint here. I paint at home.
9: I want to show people some pictures of you through the years that comes from your latest book,
12: okay.
9: Like Multicultural World. That's you. That's you as a little girl. That's you in young life, midlife, older life. Were you always an artist? Did you always know you were going to be an artist?
12: You see that little girl? That's
9: yep.
12: When I was 5 in New York. My family's from New York. And at 5 is when I declared and I announced, I'm going to be an artist when I grow up. I want to be an artist when I grow up. And I meant it. I mean, I really meant it. I guess I did. That's what I've been doing.
9: You are the second artist I've interviewed, Cynthia, in all these years. The first one was President George W. Bush, who took up only painting after. Oh, yeah, he spends a lot of time in the studio. And he's had three instructors. So one self-taught, but one who started late in life. So, Cynthia, what I want to do is show the audience some of your work and just have you comment on it and tell us about it. The first two are paintings of seascapes, no people, from Aruba. And it's in your new book.
12: Yes.
9: And we're going to tell people how to get the book in a moment. What is this and why Aruba?
12: I have to just say one thing, though. That's the first one that came out. I'm having a new one coming out August the 1st. That was my first art book, and I was so thrilled to put it out. And it has 65 paintings. The new one, I counted last night, it has 78 paintings in it.
9: How many of your paintings have you done over your career?
12: You know what? One way I can gauge it is that I've done 18 children's books. And most people don't realize it, but for a picture book for children, the artist is usually painting 18 to 30 paintings per book. So that's the only math I know about, because I've never really thought about it or never really counted. But I've gotten to the point in my life that I get to paint pretty much every day. You know, so I'm really.
9: So let me go back to Aruba. When you do Aruba. Something like the Aruba painting, are you in Aruba when you do this, or have you taken pictures while you were there and bring them back?
12: I soaked up inspiration in Aruba, and then I came home and painted it. I used to do landscapes and seascapes forever before I even put people in them. Yeah, okay. It dates way back, late 70s, 80s.
9: Okay, so what I'm going to do is now show you a picture and have you comment on it and tell us what was in your mind and how long it took you to do. Throw one up, Harley. We got a bunch.
12: This is a recent one. This is going to be in a new book. That is a seawall in Guyana. And the irony with this is that I spent time in Guyana when I was about 22, went with a family from Guyana for Christmas, Christmas and New Year's. And I had never been to a country that was a seawall that kept the sea from you. And it took all of these years for me to get back to and decide I wanted to paint it in my mind. And so that's why I decided to make that sky orange. And this is sunrise.
9: It is beautiful. Cynthia, you recently debuted a painting at the Obama Library. How did that come to pass?
12: When the whole thing came up about building the whole center in Chicago, I looked into it. One of the reasons that I've been able to make it as an artist is I always do research and what's going on and what I could do and what might be something I could do. So in the very beginning, I wanted to donate something to the library, to the museum, and I sent it to them. I sent them the JPEG, and it was almost like being in a beauty contest for some people. Only it took years. So there's a lot that goes through if a museum is going to accept a piece of work. They really wanted it, and the final phase was that they paid for it to be shipped. And had another committee look at it so they could see it in person. And then it took some months after that, and then they let me know by letter that they really wanted it in the collection. So that was great.
9: And that, let's pause it right there, because I just talked about the Teddy Roosevelt Library with Doug Burgum, which is why I wanted to hear about the Obama Library from Cynthia St. James. I'll play a little bit more of Cynthia St. James. All of the interview will go over on my YouTube channel as well, but stay tuned. I got to cover the White House ministerial today on terrorism in this, the 21st century, because it's out of control. Stay tuned.
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14: President Trump is set to address the country tonight. He has provided very few details about what he plans to unveil, but suggested it'll focus on free and fair elections. While speaking Tuesday in the Oval Office, the president called for America to shape up and touted tonight's address as a very big announcement. The address is scheduled to begin at 9 p.m. Eastern from the White House. Wildfires burning in Canada and Minnesota are causing air quality issues for millions across the U.S. The smoke was dense and hazy yesterday from Minnesota to Michigan and upstate New York and further into the Northeast. Today, the smoke is expected from Ohio to Wisconsin, with some possible over Philadelphia, Chicago, and Minneapolis. President Trump's longtime teleprompter operator is accused of winning thousands of dollars after placing bets on his speeches. That's according to ABC News. Gabriel Perez is reportedly in talks with federal regulators to reach a settlement over the allegations. Perez reportedly won the money on prediction market Kalshi by using his insider knowledge. I'm Chris Caraggio.
15: Couple normal slowdowns throughout the metro area for your 1 o'clock commute. Northbound I-25, stop and go through downtown between Alameda and Colfax, adding a couple minutes to your drive. 6th Avenue eastbound, congestion on the off-ramp to I-25 southbound. That's eastbound 6th Avenue. Heading to DIA I-70 eastbound, slower speeds between Havana and Pena Boulevard. And reports of a crash on Pena outbound around 56. We'll give you more details when we get them. With traffic, I'm Mark Swan.
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17: Good afternoon, Denver. It's another hot one for the metro with afternoon temps in the lower to mid 90s under mostly sunny skies. Going to stay clear and mild tonight in the mid 50s. The Rockies are back in town and back in action, fresh off the All-Star break, setting up a three-game homestand against the Cincinnati Reds Friday. Afternoon highs low to mid 90s. First pitch temperature near 88 on our way to lows middle and upper 60s. A hot weekend with middle and upper 90s, continued sunny and dry with lows middle and upper 60s. I'm Day Weather Meteorologist Don Watson.
18: Current temperature
19: 85 degrees.
3: Sports update.
20: It'll be Spain and Argentina meeting in Sunday's World Cup final after another stunning Argentina rally.
21: Lautaro Martinez! Stoppage time! Go ahead, goal for Argentina!
20: That Martinez goal just over 6 minutes after Argentina had scored to tie the game. They beat England 2-1. Argentina Sunday will be trying to become the first repeat World Cup champs since 1962. Spain is after a second World Cup title after winning it all in 2010. Opening games for the next NHL season have been leaked. Carolina will begin defense of the Stanley Cup by hosting Florida September 29th. The full NHL schedules are being released today. Most of baseball returns from the All-Star break tomorrow, but there is one game tonight. The Phillies open the second half hosting the Mets. And from the NFL, veteran running back Alvin Kamara reworks his contract. He'll remain with the New Orleans Saints for a 10th season. The first NFL training camps open in less than a week. I'm Matt McCoy.
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9: Secretary Rubio, Secretary of State Marco Rubio, convened what is known as a ministerial, a gathering of nations at the Department of State today to focus on terrorism. He opened it with this, cut number 7.
23: Jihadist attacks and plots in the United States are down by two-thirds since ISIS's peak. The number of people killed by jihadist terrorism in Europe dropped by roughly 97% from the year 2015 to the year 2024. In other words, to a very great extent, our counterterrorism strategy has worked. The threat has not disappeared, of course. It will continue to exist, particularly so long as we tolerate immigration systems that imports these threats directly into our respective homelands. But this threat has been severely diminished.
9: However, we have not diminished the threat from the left, as Secretary Rubio went on to say, cut number 8.
23: For far too long, however, our counterterrorism doctrine has had a blind spot. A blind spot when it comes to extremist violence from the political left. Even today, the very idea that far-left terrorism could be a serious threat is treated as a right-wing fever dream, or worse, as a dangerous fascist conspiracy. It's treated this way by many in the press, by many in academia and our universities, and by many of our legacy institutions. You will no doubt see the dogma rear its head in the coverage of this very conference. In spite of the clear and the undeniable reality, in spite of the objective numbers and statistics, in spite of the fact that in this room today there are representatives from across the political spectrum, we will hear this kind of organized violence and terror will be dismissed. It will be dismissed as a partisan fiction. A whole industry grew up in our countries around the study of extremism. We have think tanks and fellowships and journals and consultancies with the unspoken understanding among them that the only kind of political violence that was a true threat to our system, that only one kind of political violence was a true threat to the system. A bomb planted by a neo-Nazi group was a nefarious and murderous act of evil. It is. But a bomb planted by a Marxist revolutionary, well, that's just merely a tragic excess of idealism. Perhaps its means were misplaced or overzealous, but its ends were virtuous and just. That's the implication of how they treat it. For years, this extraordinary ideological prejudice was embedded in the way we talked about political violence and extremism. It was repeated again and again until it was accepted as the neutral and objective baseline, so entrenched in the mainstream conventional wisdom that it came to be regarded as an apolitical fact.
9: We will go back to more of the ministerial from Secretary Rubio throughout the program today. Secretary Bessent was also there. A lot of great audio and video. We'll play that for you. I do want to remember to take my relief factor because I got my 10K in today before the rains began. And I feel great. I never feel any different. Get my miles in every day that I can when it's not pouring. Started to pour later in the day, but I already have my 10K done. 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I'll be right back with more Secretary Rubio after this. 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
9: Welcome back, America. I'm Hugh Hewitt. Selena Zito is America's columnist. She works for the Washington Post, Pittsburgh Post-Gazette, Washington Examiner, New York Post, and it seems President Trump. Yesterday, when all the defense companies in the world gathered in Pennsylvania, President Trump made an appearance, and he called out one journalist and only one journalist, our own favorite, Selena Zito. So, Selena, what happened? Why was the president calling your name and having you come up?
12: No idea. He was listing off sort of the accomplishments that have happened in Pennsylvania since he became president. And he was discussing U.S. Steel and that merger. And then all of a sudden, he name-dropped me. And I'm in the last seat in the last row of this huge auditorium, right, that fit 1,800 people there, mostly like military people, defense contractors, bankers, and laborers. And he's like, "Where's Selena?" And like, huh. I'm like, "I'm here." And he goes, "Where are you?" And I answered, but he couldn't hear me. So he made me come up to the stage, which was like this long walk down 100 steps. And then he jokes that, please don't fall like Joe Biden does, which made everybody laugh. And he just thanked me for my coverage on things in the middle of the country, in particular in Pennsylvania and Ohio.
9: So did you stumble? Did you trip?
12: No, I did not stumble.
9: Well, is it because you went down at Butler, someone jumped on you at Butler, that he thinks you're going to fall?
12: No, because I broke my leg last year.
9: That's right.
12: It really, yeah. And he knows that. But he didn't say that part out loud, but I feel like that was part of the joke. Right? So, that was a joke between him and I
9: just describe to people.
12: Now your entire audience.
9: 1,800 people, and you have to do the long walk down the aisle with everyone's eyes on you. That has to be both horrific and wonderful at the same time.
12: I have one word to describe it, and that is grateful. I work really hard. I'm certainly not the best in the business. I haven't been around the longest, although I'm getting there because I'm old. I really work hard in doing what I do. When I write about coal, I go to a coal mine and I go under a coal mine. If I'm working about steel, I go and spend the day in the steel mill and it's 103 degrees. And I try when I go and listen to people about their lives. I don't take the interstate. I don't take the turnpike. I take the back roads and really try to get to understand their lives from a very on the ground place. And so to see that it's appreciated when you work really hard, when you're a reporter, you're only as good as your last story. And the next day, you better do another really good story, right?
9: You better have another byline if you're a columnist. I hope you write a column about getting called out by the president. I get interviewed by Israeli journalists, and they all say, you talk to the president. I said, no, I don't. I talk to him once or twice a year. He calls Selena Zito once or twice a month. So don't confuse me with Selena Zito. And they laugh. They don't know that. And they're from Israel or they're from somewhere else, England, and they don't know your work or why you're so central or Pennsylvania. Tell us about this conference yesterday. It got a lot of great press for Dave McCormick and for Pennsylvania. What was it about?
12: It's such an incredible conference, and I have to make this point. It was held at one of the oldest outposts in our country. This was the Wild West, the frontier in 1750. That this building is still standing is remarkable, that it has gone through all of 270 years is a testament to its durability. And so to hold it there and a bridge between what was innovative 270 years ago and what is innovative and forward-looking today was really important. It was a gathering of financiers. So Jamie Dimon was there. There's a whole bunch of people from all over the world that came to this, but also trade unions, robotics, people from CMU and Penn State, sort of showing the innovations that they're doing. But all these defense contractors who are reindustrializing, not just Pennsylvania, but I see it in Ohio and Michigan and West Virginia, and they're building out and making our military and taking it to the next level, which involves a lot of, I saw a drone flip upside down yesterday. There were robots as tiny as a bee and as big as a person, all over the place, and they really work with our defense in improving our capabilities so that there is less loss of human treasure and that these innovations keep our military, not just in terms of strikes with drones, but also just, cleaning the platform of an aircraft carrier, right? Something that is laborious and would cause a carrier to be brought back to port, and it takes about a year to do. They now have robots that do it on site in a matter of weeks.
9: So Dave McCormick, Senator from Pennsylvania, put this together. Is it intended to be an annual gathering like the Halifax Defense Contractors or the Reagan Library's Defense Forum in January or February? Is it going to be an annual affair?
12: Well, he started last year with the Energy Innovation Summit, which was brought in $92 billion worth of contracts into the state. Some of them were announced yesterday, had doubled, going from $20 billion to $40 billion and cut in half in terms of time to completion. So I think what McCormick's object is to place these summits. Last year was in Pittsburgh, this year is in the middle of the state in Cumberland County, Pennsylvania. I think his objective is to tie these summits, and they all have the same thread of energy and manufacturing, but with different capabilities and different kinds of defense or energy or wherever it may be. So I suspect he will do another one. And when the panel ended yesterday, President Trump you know, said, whatever you're going to do next year, I'm going to be there. And I think what was really great is you had Jamie Dimon there and Sean McGarvey and Jamie Dimon pointing to President Trump and saying, you are reindustrializing the country.
9: Great takeaway. Good for Pennsylvania. I hope they go see Governor Ramaswamy and they have one there next year. Always good to talk to Selena Zito. Follow her at selenazito.com. On X, it's Reverse Zito Selena. Give her a follow on X. She is the president's favorite journalist. And stay tuned.
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9: Hugh Hewitt, back to what Secretary Rubio held at the State Department today. Cuts 9 in 10 from the ministerial on terrorism.
23: In one 18-month period between 1971 and 1972, the FBI counted some 2,500 bombings on American soil, a rate of nearly 5 a day. The overwhelming share of that violence came from left-wing extremists. Between 1970 and 1980, 93% of terrorist attacks in the West came from the far extremist left. These are numbers that would shock most Americans today because we've been taught to believe that this kind of political violence, it simply doesn't exist, or it's being exaggerated. But it does exist, and we're actually underestimating it. And our nations bear the scars to prove it. And today we face a new wave of this old evil. Here in the United States, the share of left-wing terrorist attacks and plots has risen to levels not seen in decades. In Germany, far-left violence has jumped by more than 40% in just the last year alone. In Greece, more than 80% of radical violence is now driven by far-left and anarchist actors. These These are not abstract statistics. Americans have seen what those numbers mean. An all-out assault on our immigration officers, sniper attacks, explosives, armed ambushes, a transgender shooter opening fire on Catholic elementary school students as they pray, his gun marked with slogans like, "Where is your God now?" A healthcare executive executed in cold blood in the streets. Multiple assassination attempts on a sitting president, and the murder of the greatest conservative activist of a generation, a man who happened to also be a husband and the father of two young children, shot and killed while speaking to a crowd of students.
9: That is, of course, our former colleague Charlie Kirk, who is much missed. I'm grateful that Secretary Rubio remembered him. Let me do the market report brought to you by AndrewandTodd.com. 888-1172. Yesterday I brought you the news that the 10-year had gone up. It went down a tick today, down 1/32 of a point. It's still at 4.56% as we go into the market close on a generally slightly red day across the board. Like the Dow's down 0.32, S&P down 0.59, NASDAQ down almost 1.5. 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They underwrite the loan. 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I'll be right back.
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17: The U.S. has carried out more strikes against Iran. According to U.S. Central Command, the strikes started at 2 p.m. Eastern and were meant to further degrade Iranian military capabilities. This marks the fifth straight night in Iran that U.S. strikes were conducted. Comes after the White House said earlier talks are continuing between the two countries. Smoke from wildfires in Canada and Minnesota is creating air quality problems across large portions of the U.S. The smoke is expected to spread from the Midwest into parts of the East Coast through Friday. Wildfire smoke can be especially dangerous for young children, older adults, and people with underlying health conditions. President Trump's longtime teleprompter operator is accused of using insider knowledge to win more than $100,000 betting on Trump's speeches. ABC News reports Gabriel Perez has been placed on unpaid administrative leave and is in talks with federal regulators over the allegations. The prediction market Kalshi reportedly flags suspicious activity tied to bets on words and phrases used in the president's remarks.
0: One person has died after major flash flooding hit parts of Texas's Hill Country and Big Bend regions. The National Weather Service warned of a large and deadly flood wave moving down the Guadalupe River as heavy rain continues across south-central Texas. Flash flood emergencies remain in effect in several counties as rivers and creeks rise. Police are investigating after an incident that happened on the set of the Today Show this morning. Lizzie Rotabelli has more.
1: TMZ reports an intruder stormed into the studio around 9 a.m. asking for host Al Roker. Law enforcement sources say the man then lunged at host Craig Melvin while yelling a racial slur. Security was able to rush in and detain the man. It's unclear how he got access to the restricted area or if the intruder will face any charges.
0: The Open is underway in England. The final major of the golf season is taking place at Royal Birkdale Golf Club in Southport. Scotty Scheffler won last year's tournament and finds himself at two shots under par after the opening round, three shots off the lead. I'm Chris Caraggio.
2: Usual stop and go on northbound I-25 through the downtown area. Heavy congestion between 6th and Colfax, adding a couple minutes to your commute. Some equal congestion on the eastbound at 6th Avenue off-ramp to southbound I-25, clearing right up after that interchange there. Southbound I-25 showing pretty easy speeds through town. Heading east to DIA, I-70 eastbound, slower speeds between I-270 and Pena Boulevard. With traffic, I'm Mark Swan.
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19: Good afternoon, Denver. It's another hot one for the metro with afternoon temps in the lower to mid 90s under mostly sunny skies. Going to stay clear and mild tonight in the mid 50s. The Rockies are back in town and back in action, fresh off the All-Star break, setting up a three-game homestand against the Cincinnati Reds Friday. Afternoon highs low to mid 90s. First pitch temperature near 88 on our way to lows middle and upper 60s. A hot weekend with middle and upper 90s, continued sunny and dry with lows, middle, and upper 60s. I'm Day Weather Meteorologist Don Watson.
20: Current temperature,
21: 86 degrees.
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9: Morning, glory, and evening grace, America. I'm Hugh Hewitt, live and talking to you in advance of President Trump's address to the nation at 8 p.m. Eastern Time tonight. Carolyn Leavitt from the podium promising new evidence about election fraud in 2020. I'll wait and see and hear and judge for myself, but that makes it interesting. I'm sure you should tune in wherever you can see the president, including right here on the Salem News Channel. Let me go back to Secretary Rubio earlier today at the Department of State, beginning the opening of what is called a ministerial, a gathering of 60-plus countries to address terrorism in the world, including left-wing terrorism, cut number 11.
4: This is a distinctive and unique evil. It has always been driven by a hatred, above all else, a hatred for civilization itself. It is a revolt of the worst against the best, a revolt of the weak and the cowardly against the strong and the good. It is perpetrated by those who cannot build, who cannot create, who cannot achieve great things, and take their revenge upon the world for their own inadequacy by seeking to destroy those who can. This is what radical leftism is. It may wear various different slogans and ideologies across place and time. They can call themselves anti-capitalist or anti-imperialist or communist or anarchist or Marxist, but the fundamental character is always the same. It's always the same. It is a poisonous resentment cloaked in the language of equality and justice and liberation, an overwhelming need to tear down what greater men have built, to wreck what is beautiful and what is right, on behalf of people who are only filled with ugliness and have nothing else to offer the world. Through violence and through terror, they once again seek to impose their ugliness on all of us.
9: A poisonous resentment. That is very well and deftly put by Secretary Rubio. He continued, cut number 12.
4: The old dogma was wrong. The old dogma was wrong. None of this is driven by idealism. It is not utopian. In fact, it is the opposite. One of the criticisms you sometimes hear of communism, for example, is that it sounds good in theory, but it never works in practice. That's actually not true. Communism does not sound good in theory. The world it envisions for all of us is small, flat, gray, leveled of all exception, drained of all that is good and noble in the human soul. The world it envisions is a world without courage, a world without creativity or ambition, a world without heroes or glory or great causes to strive towards, without a world without miracles, without myths, without men who rise above the rest to do incredible and extraordinary things. And the world communism envisions is a world without God. For these architects of revolutionary violence, the towering achievement of our civilization, for them, it's an unbearable humiliation.

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9: Welcome back, America. I'm Hugh Hewitt. Josh Proshauer is editor-in-chief of Jewish Insider. Josh, I want to begin by asking, how many years have you been a regular guest on the Hugh Hewitt Show, would you guess?
10: Boy, a regular guest? I've been talking years, maybe almost a decade now.
9: That's what I thought. I was going to say a decade. And the reason I ask is very simple. Do you think I've been influenced by the Israeli government to take the positions that I've taken for as long as I've known you?
10: No. The great thing, I've been listening to you, Hugh, before I was a guest on the show. And, you know, one of the refreshing things about the show is, like, your expertise about national security and the principles that you've always advocated for. So that's, you know, your views are well-grounded and very well-informed, and that's why I enjoy doing the show.
9: Well, what do you make of this Israeli influence operation story? I just don't believe it. I've never met Brad Parscale, who does work for Salem, but he also has got his own company, and he's a FARA registered agent. I don't know him. I've never talked to him. But what do you make of these stories? Why do people want to invent conspiracies?
10: Well, look, I mean, from what I understand, Parscale had a contract with the Israeli government to essentially fight anti-Semitism on the online right. So there's a difference, and you're referring to the Vance interview on Joe Rogan, but Vance represented it and the story that he was referencing in Time magazine as it was focused on sort of trying to scuttle the you know, Iranian diplomacy and go against the negotiations. Everything I've understood, and I think the Israeli embassy put out a statement this week saying that the contract was about dealing with anti-Semitism, the extremism that we've talked about on this show and that many Jews around the world are very concerned about, that's proliferating on the online elements of that you see online. I don't think it's a large share of the actual reality. But it's certainly percolated, and that's what I've heard Israeli leaders speak to this directly. Netanyahu has spoken to the issue of rising anti-Semitism around the world directly, and that's something that's been on the minds of a lot of Jews around the world, certainly a lot of Israelis. So that's what I understand. That's what the government. Yeah,
9: I did a podcast with an Israeli podcaster today, a friend of Bethany Mandel's, and Ariel was very interesting in what I thought of what the vice president had to say. And I had to say, I don't know, because I haven't ever listened to a Joe Rogan show, and I haven't got 3 hours in the day with what my life is like. Have you listened to the whole thing yet? Because I don't believe clips on X. I just don't believe them.
10: Right. Well, I think Vance, he speaks very off the cuff. I did watch the extended cuts. I didn't watch all 3 hours, but I did watch the entire comments made. And I think he made some very sloppy comments. You don't usually see a vice president speak in such an informal way and make a lot of mistakes, frankly, because he wasn't careful with his comments. Now, I think, some of the clips, I think, are a little bit out of context and maybe a little bit unfair to the vice president, but he certainly said the things that are out there, and he certainly made the allegations. And he's getting a lot of blowback for good reason. He said things that sounded a lot about certain advocates in the Israeli government secretly trying to, rally opposition to the administration when it came to negotiations with Iran. That sounds straight out of the Obama playbook. It sounds like stuff I heard from Ben Rhodes or from Obama himself during the fight for the Iran nuclear deal back in 2014. So, I mean, it's not that his comments are taken out of context, but they're also misrepresentations and sort of, you know, things that he gets wrong because he's speaking so informally to Joe Rogan. You wouldn't see, I mean, I guess that's one people like the fact that politicians go, or presidents and leading officials go,
11: and
10: on,
11: I think they cheat
10: that show, but it's a challenge when you're
9: I want to ask you about that. I'm trying to put together a timeline because the vice president was in the situation room with the president on Tuesday night, along with Secretary of State Rubio, Secretary of Defense Hegseth, National Security Advisor Ruby, yeah, and they were all there. And so when did he tape the Rogan interview?
10: Yesterday was, I think it was the day before it was released. So I think it was taped the afternoon before it came out. I think it was Tuesday afternoon, if I have my timeline right.
9: I just don't think that's what some other people have told me, and I just can't figure it out because they were in the sit room on Tuesday night discussing upping the force against Iran, which, by the way, we're doing it again tonight. And we're not doing it with Israel. We're doing it because they're shooting at our ships, our service members, and the cargo on which the world relies. They're not shooting at Israel this time. Why do you think that is, Josh?
10: Well, look, we're not in ceasefire mode anymore. And Trump has, I think, recognized publicly now the folly of some of the promises that the Iranian negotiators made. And look, I think we're now potentially getting back to a really sustained period of war against Iran. They clearly the MOU is as irrelevant as the paper it was written on, or the digital document that it was sent on. I think that they're getting the message now from that the U.S.
9: I always,
10: again, willing to use.
9: I've said from the start the MOU was halftime, but I am surprised that Iran came out of the locker room first. I thought the president would come out of the locker room after the election, but Iran decided to do this. Your assessment, is this the Mosaic Defense and a few IRGC nutters shooting off missiles, or is it the government?
10: I mean, I wish I could feel certain about how the Iranian system is working now post the killing of the Ayatollah. I get the sense that what we do know is that whoever was negotiating with the vice president and Kushner and they didn't really have any standing. Either they were entirely misrepresenting their positions, or they just have no political standing in the Iranian system, because clearly they did absolutely nothing, whether it was opening up the straits or abiding by any of the terms in that agreement.
9: All right, last question. President speaking to the country tonight at 8 p.m. about election fraud. That's a very high wall for me to scale, given that I wrote a book about election fraud called If It's Not Close, They Can't Cheat, which traces the history of machine politics. I still haven't seen any evidence of widespread election fraud that would have turned one state around in 2020. Have you, Josh Kroshauer?
10: No, and my goodness, courts have litigated, I've actually looked at the evidence and rejected all the claims that have been presented ever since then. And we're also looking backwards at 2020, you know, 6 years ago, and at a time when Americans are worried about the economy and worried about the Middle East and worried about our war with Iran, and to focus, if that is the focus, and it sounds like that's exclusively the message that President Trump is going to be presenting tonight, I just think it's a missed opportunity to speak to the country on an issue that I think very few people are that paying attention to or caring about.
9: It may be worse than a mistake. It may be a large blunder, because if you're at war with a country, that's what you ought to be focused on. But we'll see. President surprises. He surprised me on Monday, so we'll see. Josh Kroshauer, Editor-in-Chief of Jewish Insider. Thank you for joining me, Josh. I'll be right back, America. Stay tuned.
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9: Welcome back, America. I'm Hugh Hewitt. Coming up next hour, part two of my interview with Secretary of the Interior Doug Burgum, which I taped right before the program today, in which we talk about, among other things, the Colorado River water shortage. It's a crisis, really, and energy exploration, and what's happened in California with Doug Burgum, Secretary Burgum, coming up part two at the top of the next hour. I do want to remind you of our sponsor, American for Prosperity, and their wonderful website, a250toolkit.com. 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That's the Declaration Project. It's a nationwide effort to help Americans discover the principles that made this country exceptional. Dignity, freedom, opportunity, and self-government. Anywhere Americans gather in this, our 250th year, and it's just begun. July 4th was the beginning of our semi-sesquicentennial, our 250th birthday. Wherever you are, get out the Declaration and pass it around. Keep some copies close by for when people come over to dinner and say to them, hey, while you're eating your hamburger, take a look at this Declaration of Independence. AFP is leading the charge to make sure that our founding principles last another 250 years. So take the pledge to read and understand and spread the word about the Declaration at a250toolkit.com/Hugh. Doug Burgum coming up. I want to make sure, though, I close by talking to you about Venezuela, because we have some new tape in from Venezuela. Give a listen to Cesar Guevara. He is the director of a Christian not-for-profit organization in Venezuela who has a family living right there in the earthquake-ravaged region of Venezuela.
17: Over 18,000 people that have lost their houses. And as you know, the economic conditions in Venezuela are not very good. They were not good before the disaster, so this has made things worse. What Food for the Poor is doing is focusing on the first phase of the response, which is the humanitarian response. We're sending container loads of hygiene kits, food, and medicine, and other items. Thousands of buildings that have been affected. Again, over 18,000 people that have lost their houses.
9: That's 18,000 houses. That's a lot more than, you know, take 5 times 18. You got almost 90,000 homeless people overnight in an already stressed country. And Food for the Poor, luckily, has extraordinary networks throughout Central and South America. They've been in this for decades and decades. They started a Catholic organization, broadened out to non-denominational Christian. And they're very, very good at getting food, medical supplies, tents, things like that, in large containers down to Venezuela. The more that we give in this audience, the more that they can send. So please visit my website, hughhewitt.com. At the top, you'll see a banner that says, Help Venezuela. Pretty self-explanatory. Help Venezuela. Hit that, or you can text my name, Hewitt, H-E-W-I-T-T, to 51555. Hewitt to 51555, and they'll send you a secure link if you like to give by text. Finally, the phone number, the good old-fashioned phone number, 855-359-4673. 855-359-4673. One more time, 855-359-4673. 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
0: White House says President Trump will deliver a major address to the nation tonight. Press Secretary Karoline Leavitt said the president will discuss protecting the integrity of American elections when he speaks from the White House.
21: I think the American people will be relieved to hear what they are hearing from the President of the United States and his commitment to transparency and the focus on the integrity of our elections tonight.
0: Trump is set to give the speech at 9 p.m. Eastern. He has previously teased that he'll deliver big news during the speech. This will mark Trump's first primetime address since about a month after the start of the Iran war. Over 100 million Americans are feeling the effects of the Canadian wildfire smoke that's blanketing the Northeast and Midwest. Air quality readings in Chicago, Cleveland, Detroit, and Minneapolis have moved into dangerous levels. It'll keep heading south tomorrow into more of the Midwest, Appalachia, and East Coast while things start to improve in the north. The intestinal illness that's hit 34 states has health officials scrambling to find its source. The CDC says while there have been thousands of confirmed cases of cyclosporiasis, there are cluster cases in Michigan, Ohio, West Virginia, and Kentucky. The CDC says it's important to thoroughly wash fruits and vegetables or just kill the parasite by heating food to 158 degrees or higher. The U.S. has launched its sixth night of strikes in Iran, according to U.S. Central Command. The strike started about 2 p.m. Eastern and were meant to further degrade Iranian military capabilities. It comes after the White House said earlier talks are continuing between the U.S. and Iran. Wall Street is closing with stocks lower. Chip stocks have been on the decline after Taiwan Semiconductor posted an increase in its spending forecast. The VanEck Semiconductor ETF, Micron Technology, and Advanced Micro Devices all saw a slide. At the closing bell, the Dow Jones Industrial Average lost 105 points to 52,552. The S&P 500 fell by 38 points, and the NASDAQ dropped 38 points. I'm Chris Karashi.
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23: Crash up on the north end of town, I-25 northbound at Thornton Parkway. We've got a right shoulder block. Looks like the police just moved this one over to the right shoulder. Things starting to improve with slow traffic back from Highway 36 and I-270, adding a couple minutes to your commute. On the south end of town, northbound I-25, once again, a recent crash cleared at Orchard Road. I-70 eastbound, slow driving to DIA between Peoria and Pena. With traffic, I'm Mark Swan.
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25: Good afternoon, Denver. It's another hot one for the metro with afternoon temps in the lower to mid-90s under mostly sunny skies. Going to stay clear and mild tonight in the mid-50s. The Rockies are back in town and back in action, fresh off the All-Star break, setting up a three-game homestand against the Cincinnati Reds Friday. Afternoon highs low to mid-90s. First pitch temperature near 88 on our way to lows middle and upper 60s. A hot weekend with middle and upper 90s, continued sunny and dry with lows middle and upper 60s. I'm Day Weather Meteorologist on Watson.
26: Current temperature
27: 88 degrees.
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9: Morning, glory, evening, grace, America. I'm Hugh Hewitt, Secretary of the Interior, Doug Burgum. Join me in the 2 o'clock hour today. Here's part two of that interview. I want to turn, though, to the West Coast. I hope they take the blueprint to L.A., but the Colorado River has, of course, provided water to California forever. And I go there every year. I just got back from California. There's a big Colorado River decision coming out, according to the Washington Post today. What is that about, and what's it going to do to the water that we need throughout the West from the Colorado?
4: Well, there's 7 states in the West, that including California, Arizona, Nevada, in the lower basin, along with New Mexico. The upper basin would be Wyoming, Colorado, and Utah. These 7 states share this river basin. Many, many, many, many decades ago, when there was this Colorado Basin effectively coalition, got together and had a sharing agreement. It was developed. It turns out it was developed during a time of extreme. You know, the cycles go by the decades, and when we have wetter decades versus drier decades, and that was that sharing agreement was created during a very wet decade. So there is, there has been less water to share. And of course, when you think about the West, you think about Denver, Salt Lake City, Las Vegas, Phoenix, all of, and what's going on in Southern California. I mean, Southern California, I guess, now more depopulating than populating, but we've got some fast growing cities, growing industries, especially outside of California, in these states. And the Colorado River Basin has not only provided for people in the basin, but there are cities outside the basin, including Denver and others, San Diego, L.A., that have received a lot of their water. And so what a complex situation. We've got some of the biggest dams in America. Hoover Dam is one of that people would know for sure. But whether it's, Lake Powell, Lake Mead, huge reservoirs that were designed, operated by the Bureau of Reclamation under Interior. But we've been working since we got into office last year. Prior administration had made no progress. A 20-year sharing agreement was expiring. It expires this fall. We began 18 months ago. We've had meetings at least twice a month with all the water commissioners and leaders of the state. 2 times we've assembled all 7 governors, either in person or on Zoom calls, to try to drive this up to the highest levels of the executive branch in those states to reach an agreement. And we're close. But we're not there. And then this year, of course, we had a low snowpack in the West, so there's even less water. So in the absence of an agreement, then Department of Interior has a responsibility under the drought rules to issue operating standards, and we're planning on, we've got those out for comment right now. Our goal is to get those all signed on July 31st, so that whether it's recreational, municipal, industrial, agriculture, whatever the competing uses are for water in the West, that they'll know what the releases are and how we're managing this resource across the West. And we'll be doing that with a record decision and operating guidelines signed by myself on July 31st of this year.
9: Mr. Secretary, Governors Kasich, DeWine, and future Governor Ramaswamy would shoot me for even bringing this up, but the Great Lakes have got 80% of the surface water in North America. Have we ever thought about a pipeline from the Great Lakes to the Colorado that would just replenish the water when we needed it?
4: Well, there's been less discussion about that than there's been about a pipeline from the Missouri system, which

0: News Talk 710 update.
1: White House says President Trump will deliver a major address to the nation tonight. Press Secretary Karoline Leavitt said the president will discuss protecting the integrity of American elections when he speaks from the White House. Trump is set to give the speech at 9 p.m. Eastern. He has previously teased that he will deliver big news during the speech. This will mark Trump's first primetime address since about a month after the start of the Iran war. Wildfires burning in Canada and Minnesota are causing air quality issues across large portions of the country. The smoke was dense and hazy yesterday from Minnesota to Michigan and upstate New York and further into the Northeast. Today, the smoke is expected from Ohio to Wisconsin, with some possible over Philadelphia, Chicago, and Minneapolis. It'll keep heading south tomorrow into more of the Midwest, Appalachia, and East Coast while things start to improve in the north. The cause of death for actor Sam Neill is being revealed. A representative says the 78-year-old died of pneumonia. The star of Jurassic Park died earlier this week, surrounded by family in Sydney, Australia. I'm Chris Caraggio.
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4: Afternoon drive underway. Starting to get busy out here with some problems. I-25 getting into downtown. A stall northbound I-25 right near 38th Park Avenue. Center lane blocked. It's 20 minutes from University and up. A problem northbound I-25 at Thornton Parkway. It's a minor crash in the right lane. I-70 getting heavier. Stall eastbound 70 near Central Park in the center lane. With traffic, I'm Susan Phelan.
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6: Good afternoon, Denver. It's another hot one for the metro with afternoon temps in the lower to mid 90s under mostly sunny skies. Going to stay clear and mild tonight in the mid 50s. The Rockies are back in town and back in action, fresh off the All-Star break, setting up a 3-game homestand against the Cincinnati Reds Friday. Afternoon highs low to mid 90s. First pitch temperature near 88 on our way to lows middle and upper 60s. A hot weekend with middle and upper 90s, continued sunny and dry with lows middle and upper 60s. I'm Dave. Weather meteorologist on Watson.
7: Current temperature
8: 88 degrees.
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9: With a Wall Street Business Report, I'm Bob Agnew. Taiwan chipmaker TSMC says it will spend another $100 billion to expand manufacturing in the U.S.
10: The AI boom has seen TSMC, or Taiwan Semiconductor Manufacturing Company, forecast record high profits, as the company is also a key supplier to NVIDIA and Apple. I'm Karen Shamas.
9: The White House is highlighting new economic data.
11: Press Secretary Karoline Leavitt says the latest inflation report is another sign the administration's economic policies are delivering results for American consumers.
12: Inflation dropped 0.4% last month. Prices fell, including for gasoline, electricity, non-prescription drugs, car insurance, medical care services, and hotels, delivering relief for American working families.
11: The White House says bringing down costs for working families remains a top priority. Willie Nelson, the White House.
9: On Wall Street at the close, the Dow was up by 105 points, and NASDAQ down 387. For the Wall Street Business Report, I'm Bob Agnew.
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14: Welcome back, America. I would encourage you to go to Alex Thompson on X and watch the cringe-inducing moments at the 92nd Street Y last night when former First Lady Jill Biden and Joe Biden and Whoopi Goldberg, it just, they couldn't land the plane. Ooh. Meanwhile, Liz Hoyer testified against the confirmation of Acting Attorney General Todd Blanche to be the Attorney General, and came under the cross-examination of Eric Schmidt today, cut number three.
15: Ms. Hoyer, I want to turn to you. You were Biden's pardoned attorney, and I'm clear, your testimony here today is that you were fired because you wouldn't recommend restoring Mel Gibson's gun rights. Is that right?
16: I was fired just hours after I declined to make that
15: recommendation. Okay, you can't think of another reason why you might have been fired.
16: That's the only explanation that I'm aware of. The Justice Department actually put in a pleading that was submitted in my appeal of my firing the fact that the facts of my firing are not in dispute.
15: On November, and you talked about you're concerned about public safety. On November 4th, 2024, you authored a 73-page memorandum recommending the commutation of all 40 federal death sentences. Isn't that correct?
16: Well, as I've told to members
15: of the
16: committee now.
15: But don't play the game with me, because it's not. They've waived executive privilege. I have the report right here. It's dated April 24th, 2026. It's actually, your memo is quoted in here. It's public knowledge. And the idea that you would come here, you know that already. You would come here and disparage somebody else and not be willing to answer questions about how you commuted the sentences of murderers is ridiculous.
16: Sir,
15: I can't believe that you're here to do that.
16: I don't have the authority to commute.
15: Do you deny
16: sentence.
15: It? Do you deny that you authored the memo?
16: I'm not sure which memo you're referring to.
15: I'm referring to the November 4th, 2024, 73-page memo.
16: I
15: do you deny authoring it?
16: I can't say without having
15: it's ridiculous.
16: A memo.
15: I can't believe you did. You did, and everybody in America and in the world can pull it up. So it's a ridiculous.
16: Like a
15: do you also
16: looks like a document that has DOJ's logo on the cover?
15: Yeah, and it quotes your letter. It quotes your letter.
16: I don't know.
15: You're losing credibility. You should just admit it. You should just admit you authored it. Everybody knows you authored it. So I'm not going to waste any more time on your convenient little game you're playing here. You also authored and recommended the commutation of the Boston Marathon bomber, the Tree of Life synagogue murderer, and Dylann Roof. We all know this. How many pages of the 73 pages did you dedicate to victims? Because you expressed your concern over victims. How many pages were dedicated to the victims?
16: Sir, I don't have the memo.
15: I can tell you three.
16: In front of me.
15: Three pages. Three pages were dedicated to the victims. So I also happen to have, I made a special access request last year under the Presidential Records Act for documents from the Biden White House on the abuse of pardons and commutations. We recently got those documents. I want to show you a couple. Here's one. It's dated December 3rd, 2024, and it's an internal memo on the commutation of the 37 death sentences that you were involved with. The memorandum states that the White House worked with reporters to, quote, ensure positive coverage. It says the White House gave advocates, the elected officials, resources and key messaging to amplify the news. You personally recommended commuting all 40 death sentence cases, an even broader action than Biden took. Again, that included Dylann Roof, the Boston Marathon bomber, the Tree of Life synagogue shooter. Did you know that the White House was using your recommendations as a PR stunt?
16: Sir, I have no idea what document you're referring to currently.
15: Well, let me just ask you in general, did you know that they were planning to message around your commutation?
16: Sir, I was not an employee of the White House.
15: Okay, I'll take that as a no, but they used your ridiculous recommendation as a veneer of legitimacy.
16: Sir,
15: document two.
16: I was called here to talk about Mr. Blanche's nomination.
15: Yeah, I know that's what you
16: general.
15: Thought you were came here to talk about. But the reality is your credibility is gone. You can't come here and do the political bidding of the Biden administration. And then when you're called out on that and being fired, and thank God you're being fired, you know what I really think? I think you thought you came here and you're selling merch, by the way. Do we have the hoodies that are up for sale? You sell merch. Let's sell the hoodies. I think you came here thinking that you were going to be ordained the high priestess of the resistance. That's what I think. That's why you're denying simple facts that you authored the memo commuting the sentences. Everyone knows that.
16: Sir.
15: And we have documents now from the White House that they use that memo as a PR stunt. And so the idea you have no credibility to talk about Todd Blanche. You have none. You've come here, you deny basic facts, you recommended the commutation of murderers. You gave no quarter at all or any time to the victims of these brutal murders. So again, I can't believe you've been called here by the other side, but I'm glad we've had an opportunity to expose your hypocrisy.
14: 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Oof! 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
18: In the War of 1812, our nation fought and won America's religious freedom. 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
25: Taco Bell is reportedly being investigated as a possible source of the growing cyclosporiasis outbreak. A report initially in the Washington Post says the outbreak may be tied with lettuce and other items in Taco Bell food. There are now nearly 7,000 cases of the stomach bug across 34 states. The FDA has not announced any recall involving the California-based Taco Bell. It's the hottest time of year, and a health expert is raising awareness about dehydration in seniors. Dr. Ronan Factora with the Cleveland Clinic says seniors have less water in their body because the amount goes down as you get older, so they cannot afford to lose as much as the rest of the population. Also, some older adults may take certain medications that can make it harder for the body to regulate temperature and recognize thirst.
26: Don't overdo it. You don't want to be in a situation where you suffer heat stroke. You get dehydrated and you end up in the hospital, because for people who are older, that can end up with a lot of different complications.
25: Stats show dehydration is one of the top causes for hospital admission for older adults. Health update, I'm Scott Pringle.
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14: Welcome back, America. I'm Hugh Hewitt. Seth Mandel is a senior writer for Commentary Magazine. He's also a regular guest on the Hugh Hewitt Show and a regular participant in the Commentary Magazine. Seth, I've been going back and forth between the coasts, and I've been doing podcasts because of your wife with Israelis today, so I've had no chance to listen to the Commentary podcast. How do you think the war is going?
29: I'm not really sure. I know how the ceasefire is going. The ceasefire isn't going very well. That's clear.
14: Do you think? I talked to the president on Monday. He appears to have Pickaxe Mountain in his target, which is what the guys over at the Foundation for the Defense of Democracies, Rich Goldberg and Mark Dubowitz, have wanted for a long time. Before anything, another peace deal. I hope he hammers that. Is that the consensus at Commentary?
29: I thought that the vice president's recent comments made it seem like the administration was backing off from ground troops in almost any capacity. So they can strike Pickaxe Mountain, but I don't know how effective they can be without dedicating ground troops. And just trying to read the signals, I'm not sure that they're there. The consensus here is basically that the president has to figure out a clear goal and what will achieve that goal and do it.
1: Let's talk about the vice president.
29: If you want to go for Pickaxe Mountain, go for it.
1: Yeah, I think use every MOB you've got and at least shake the centrifuges so they break. But let's talk about the vice president's interview with Joe Rogan. I have not listened to it. I won't watch the clips because I don't trust anything on X. So this Israeli podcaster I was talking to, Ariel, he asked me for my comment. I said, I haven't listened to it. I haven't seen it. I'm not going to comment on clips because I won't watch him because of AI. And it turns out stuff that he didn't cover about who broke the ceasefire was in fact omitted from the clips. Have you watched the whole Rogan interview yet?
29: I've watched or read the transcript of the entire interview.
1: Okay, so what was confirmed today?
29: I listened to half of it and read the transcript for what I didn't listen to.
1: You've got more capacity for Rogan than I do, because I think he's just not a serious guy. I'm very successful, no doubt about that, but he's not well-read or serious. I wonder, do you think that the wave of criticism that hit the vice president is justified, or was it based on the first release of clips that made him sound like he had bought into every conspiracy out there?
29: So I don't know which clips made him sound that. I didn't focus on the clips either. I went straight for the three-hour tour. But I think they're fair. I mean, the criticism seems to be fair to me, which is that when he gave longer answers, it didn't seem to help very much. I don't think there were any instances where he would give a soundbite that sounded bad, but that the expanded version was much better. The general vibe of a Joe Rogan interview is sitting and schmoozing for 3 hours, and so there isn't any sort of rapid fire question and answer. There were a couple times where Rogan did that and accomplished something and got a clear answer from the vice president. One of them was Rogan said, "Do you think that the president would have launched the current war on Iran, setting aside Operation Midnight Hammer, which was last year attacking the nuclear facilities? Do you think the president would have launched this war without without pressure from Israel?" And J.D. Vance said, "Absolutely, he would have." So there were a couple times where Rogan was able to get in a clear question and get a clear answer that did kind of debunk what some people are accusing the president of. But most of it in a three-hour conversation is really kind of looping around and, like I said, schmoozing. It's hard to pick out parts.
1: I got to ask you, this is someone unlikely to buy Communion, his book. I've already bought it and read it. I liked it quite a lot. Did he push his book? I mean, the whole purpose of going on Rogan is to push your book. Did he push his book?
29: Not much.
1: Gosh.
29: I think he closed. I mean, my memory is, you know, he said it at the beginning, and Rogan acknowledged that he was on and had this book. And I do remember that at the very end, he said, "Buy the book." I don't think there was really all that much self-promotion on the book.
1: Oh, it's such a missed opportunity. I'm shameless when it comes to promoting books, and so I thought.
29: Well, and okay. Rogan has an audience of what, you know, 10 or 11 million. So product placement. He should be sitting there with the book on over each shoulder, you know.
1: Yeah, we got to get Noah Rothman on there with Blood and Progress and plop it down and do that. The other thing I saw corrected today, because Carolyn Leavitt said it too from the podium, is that Iran violated the ceasefire. We didn't violate the ceasefire. And apparently the vice president made that point. Again, I haven't listened to it. Did you hear that?
29: Yeah. Yeah. I mean, the vice president did not necessarily blame anybody besides Iran for actually breaking the ceasefire, but he complained a lot about what he felt were inappropriate influence campaigns from the Israeli government. But the problem is that those two things are really mutually exclusive, because if Iran broke the ceasefire, then the only way an Israeli influence campaign could work is if the Israelis hired the IRGC to break the MOU. So I got to tell you, in the end, you come away with it.
1: The influence campaign stuff, I'm being accused of being part of that. And I've had this show for 26 years. We had our 26th anniversary on July 10th. And I've always felt the same way about Israel. So if anyone was influencing me, they started in the year 2000 before 9/11. I think it's a ludicrous
29: They're playing the
1: campaign.
29: Long game.
1: Yeah, there are lots of legitimate, long-standing pro-Israel voices because they're our greatest strategic ally. I'm kind of astonished by the noise out there about this. Are you? It's almost an anti-Israel campaign.
29: Yeah, I am.
1: Well,
29: also because the influence campaign that they're talking about also wasn't actually aimed at the MOU, from what I understand. He pointed to an article in Time, and I read the article, and it seems that there were a few influencers who were openly being contracted by the Israeli government, registering with Farah and everything, to try to improve Israel's image in the American public. It was not a campaign to undermine any specific policy of the Trump administration, anything that Vance was working on. They were certainly not contracted by Brad Parscale to go after Vance personally.
1: I've never met Brad Parscale. I've never talked to him. He works for Salem like I do. But I've been here for 26 years, and I think Brad's been here for a year and a half. It's got nothing to do with me. And I just couldn't believe that's floating around there on the website, that there's an influence campaign out of Salem. We really haven't changed much in 26 years. Seth Mandel of Commentary. Good to talk to you. Follow Seth on X at Seth Mandel. Follow me in the next segment of the You Hear It Show.
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14: Welcome back, America. I'm Hugh Hewitt. I'm going to post all of Doug Burgum. Secretary Burgum began the show, and all of Cynthia St. James, lots of which I cannot play on the program because it was a longer interview with an artist. It's kind of fun to go from the Secretary of the Interior and then go to an artist whose work is featured in the Obama Library in a single day, and then Seth Mandel. We'll get it all over at the YouTube channel, but I want to assure you, I'm under nobody's influence except myself. The greatest thing about Salem, the absolute greatest thing about Salem, I've worked here for 26 years. They've syndicated my show for 26 years. I don't actually work for Salem, but they syndicate my program. They have never, ever once in 26 years asked or told me, much less dictated terms on content. They like the fact that I attract and keep an audience, and they like the fact that I attract and keep advertisers, and that sponsors come forward. 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I mentioned it. I took it in hour number one. I told you about it in hour number two. I want to close hour number three. I've been taking Relief Factor for 15 years because I've always made money for Salem. We've always had advertisers. And it's not because of just Relief Factor. It's also Andrew and Todd. It's also Consumer Cellular. It's everyone you hear on the program that is a sponsor of the Hugh Hewitt Show. 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And I really do take it every day, and it really does allow me to do, as I did this morning, my 10K, 6.2 miles. 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I don't like that anymore. 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You're definitely doing the latter. 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Can we hear Cesar again one more time, Adam?
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14: 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Thank you, Adam. Thank you, Harley. Thank you, Generalissimo. I'm Hugh Hewitt.
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13: White House officials say some of the things President Trump may talk about tonight during a primetime address will shock Americans. The White House Press Secretary Caroline Leavitt tells reporters today Trump's remarks will show Americans that elections are not as secure as voters might think. Trump has continuously claimed the 2020 election was stolen from him and is pushing Senate Republicans now to pass his Save America voter ID bill. The New York Post is reporting Arizona Senator Ruben Gallego has been involved in sexual relationships with at least two House staffers. They report it appears the relationships happened while Gallego was unmarried, and there's been no allegations of harassment. Congressional rules do not bar sexual relations between lawmakers and staff, though there's been a recent push to ban them after sex assault claims made against former Congressman Eric Swalwell. Lawmakers in the House have moved the nation a step closer to locking the clock, establishing permanent daylight saving time.
15: The House has approved a measure to make daylight saving time permanent in the United States, eliminating the need to switch clocks back and forth. The Sunshine Protection Act will aim to keep clocks consistent. While the bill still does require Senate approval, some believe the benefits of extended evening sunlight outweighs potential drawbacks of later sunrises. WSPA reports that states have the option to opt out of the bill if it passes, but the overall impact on daily routines and schedules remain uncertain. I'm Katie Gray.
13: Smoke from Canadian wildfires continues to blanket the U.S. Northeast and Midwest. Officials say smoke from Minnesota to Michigan and upstate New York and further into the Northeast has become thick and dense in spots. Air quality readings in Chicago, Cleveland, Detroit, and Minneapolis have moved into dangerous levels, they say, and the smoke will keep heading southward Friday into more of the Midwest, Appalachia, and the East Coast while things start to improve in the North. I'm Scott Carr.
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17: Oh, it's getting busy for us this afternoon. We've got some problems. Drive into downtown. That was a stalled northbound I-25 around Park Avenue, clear to the shoulder, about 25 minutes from University into downtown. A stall eastbound 70 at 270, clear to the shoulder, bit of a delay. And I-76 backed up. The crash eastbound 76 approaching Highway 2 Sable. That's only a 15-minute delay. With traffic, I'm Susan Phelan.
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21: Your Denver area forecast into this evening. We're keeping those skies fair, leading up to a clear and starry sky tonight. Brisk winds will settle down with lows in the mid-60s. Friday's highs lower to mid-90s with sunshine ending the work week. Lows mid-60s Friday night. Middle and upper 90s return Saturday and Sunday with the sunshine. Lows in the mid-60s. Showers and thunderstorms start to pick up perhaps late Sunday, but we'll do so more into the work week, especially by Tuesday and Wednesday. I'm Day Weather Meteor Meteorologist on Watson.
30: Current temperature
31: 92 degrees.
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18: 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I am Larry Elder. 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President Trump will address the nation tonight on voter integrity. But is he also going to talk about the war against Iran? 100, count them, 100 House Democrats, almost half of the Democrat congressional delegation, vote to cut off aid to Israel. Only one Republican does so. Rent for New Yorkers at an all-time high despite Mamdani's rent freeze. The bill for lowering standards for the purposes of DEI is coming due. Do you still think the top 1% aren't paying their fair share in taxes? How many countries, like America, give birthright citizenship to children born on their soil regardless of the legal status of their parents? How many of our NATO allies do? New York Governor Kathy Hochul's moratorium on data centers will only hurt New Yorkers. Democrats in Congress hyperventilate when Republican witnesses refuse to denounce Trump for believing 2020 was stolen. Yet Democrat witnesses, including doctors, won't say whether a man can get pregnant. What's wrong with this picture? Did special counsel Jack Smith perjure himself when he testified before Congress? There is a gap between how Americans born in America think America treats immigrants versus how immigrants think they're being treated. Hint, they like America more than Americans born here. 888-971-SAGE, 888-971-7243. Dissent, of course, is welcome. You need not lie about who you are or about what you want to talk about. Now, 5 days now of bombing in Iran have taken place since Iran has violated the so-called Memorandum of Understanding. Now, I mentioned to you before that a very prominent Democrat lawyer named David Boies, he's one of these super, super lawyers, wrote a piece about the war. Wrote it in March, Wall Street Journal. Headline, partisanship on Iran is dangerous for America. Trump is doing the right thing for the U.S., and we Democrats should judge the war on its merits. Here's just part of what he said, and I'm quoting. If Trump hadn't acted, his successor would have been left with an even more dangerous choice than his predecessors left him. 3 or 4 years from now, the Iranian missiles, now hitting Iran's neighbors, could be hitting Berlin or London, perhaps even New York or Washington, perhaps with a nuclear device or at least a dirty bomb. He wrote, "No sensible person wants a war, a president least of all. But the widespread hostility to this military action seems untethered to any serious discussion of its merits. What is the alternative? For 3 decades, we have tried everything that each president could think of. We tried being nice, talking tough, moral suasion, negotiated agreement, economic sanctions. None worked. The problem is there is only one language Iran's leaders understand. If we oppose the war and succeeded in pressuring Mr. Trump to curtail it before the mission is accomplished, we would have the satisfaction of defeating someone we generally oppose, which might help ourselves politically. But America would be worse for it." He concludes with this: "America's national security is too important to hold hostage to partisanship.

0: Tech Center, northbound I-25 at Dry Creek. Left lane block, that northbound drive, C-470 into downtown. It's going to take you about 40 minutes. Southbound I-25 loading up as well. If you got a problem, southbound I-25 between Ridgegate and Castle Pines. Report of a stall. That's about a five-minute delay there. Earlier problem, eastbound 70 at 270, clear to the shoulder. And a crash I-76 at Sable, clear. With traffic, I'm Susan Phelan.
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7: 888-971-SAGE, 888-971-7243. I am Larry Elder. We are Salem News Channel. A lot of ground to get to between now and the close of our action-packed show. 100 House Democrats voted to cut off aid to Israel. Only one Republican did so. John Fetterman says if his party agrees to cut off aid to Israel, he will leave the party. Rent for New Yorkers at an all-time high despite Momnomy's rent freeze. The bill for lowering standards for purposes of DEI is coming due. Do you still believe the top 1% are not paying their fair share in taxes? And how many countries, like America, give birthright citizenship to children born on their soil, regardless of the legal status of their parents? We're going to talk about New York Governor Kathy Hochul's moratorium on data centers and how it's going to hurt New Yorkers. Did Special Counsel Jack Smith perjure himself when he testified before Congress? And check this out. Is there a gap between how Americans born in America think America is treating immigrants versus how immigrants born elsewhere believe they're being treated? Hint, they appreciate America more than Americans born here. But back to Dr. Sam Hawgood, Chancellor at the University of San Francisco, California, San Francisco, number 24.
8: Dr. Hawgood, UCSF's classroom guide titled Framework for Gender and Sex Concepts in Teaching advises against using the term pregnant women. Instead, it says to use pregnant people. Who are pregnant people compared to pregnant women? Just curious.
9: So that is a part of a curriculum to help our students who are facing a wide diversity of patients. Of course, the vast majority of pregnancies are in women, and I have absolutely no problem with using the word pregnant women. I use it myself.
8: Has a non-biological woman ever had a baby?
9: A transgender person?
8: That's not a biological woman. Has a non-biological woman ever had a baby?
9: I would
8: no,
9: reiterate,
8: it's
9: we take
8: ridiculous.
9: Care, we take care of transgender
8: okay,
9: patients.
8: Doctor.
7: And this is Congressman Randy Fine, Republican from Florida, number 55.
10: Dr. Hargood, under questioning from Ms. Miller, you said, quote, the vast majority of pregnancies are in women, end quote. Who has the other pregnancies?
9: It's possible for transgender people.
10: So wait, so transgender people? I thought a transgender woman was a woman. So you said the vast majority of pregnancies are in women. So who are the other pregnancies?
9: They don't recognize themselves as a woman.
10: What?
9: You heard what I said. They don't recognize transgender.
10: So there are people who are pregnant, who are...
9: Just use your
10: made-up language.
9: Rare.
10: Who are the other people who are pregnant in your kooky worldview? You said the vast majority of pregnancies are in women. Who are the other pregnancies in?
9: A transgender person.
10: A transgender person. The answer, I would presume, in your kooky language, would be a transgender man.
7: I got a headache. Don't leave town.
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12: 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This is Colin Richards, founder of Lord & Richards, and we're your retirement advisors. 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
17: The U.S. has carried out more military strikes against Iran. U.S. Central Command says a new round of strikes started at about 2 p.m. Eastern today and were meant to further degrade Iranian military capabilities. It marks the sixth straight night that U.S. strikes have been carried out. It comes after the White House said earlier that talks were continuing between the two nations. President Trump will address the nation tonight in what he calls one of the most important speeches of his presidency. He's provided few details about what he plans to discuss, but has suggested it'll focus on free and fair elections. On Tuesday, the president called for America to shape up and touted tonight's address as a big announcement. The Blue Angels are now reviewing a low-altitude flight that sent chairs and umbrellas flying and frightened some on a crowded Florida beach Wednesday.
18: Navy officials say a jet flew below its standard arrival profile during a breakfast with the Blues event at Pensacola Beach. No injuries were reported, but witnesses said the aircraft passed unusually close to the crowd. The team says it's reviewing the maneuver to make sure future flights meet Navy and FAA safety standards. I'm Michael Kastner.
17: And now Secretary of War Pete Hegseth has weighed in on the event. In a post writing, the flyovers will continue until morale improves. And the White House shared a picture of the flyover with the caption, "It's okay to love America." Flash flooding that's been hitting parts of Texas's Hill Country and the Big Bend regions has led to one death. Governor Greg Abbott confirmed that today. The National Weather Service issued a flash flood emergency warning bulletin to announce a large and deadly flood wave moving down the Guadalupe River early Thursday. South Central Texas has been battered by heavy rain since Monday night, with more than 2 million people targeted for additional rounds of torrential rain through Friday. I'm Scott Carr.
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0: Slowdowns out here, we got a few problems. Crash up on the Boulder Turnpike, eastbound 36, just before 104th Church Ranch. Crash there in the right lane. 10-12 minute backup. Very slow traffic trying to get down through the tech center. It's a wreck on SUP and I-25 between Ridgegate and Castle Pines. Tying up the left lane, we got a problem eastbound 6th Avenue past Wadsworth in the center lane. with traffic. I'm Susan Phelan.
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6: Your Denver area forecast into this evening. We're keeping those skies fair, leading up to a clear and starry sky tonight. Brisk winds will settle down with lows in the mid-60s. Friday's highs lower to mid-90s with sunshine ending the work week. Lows mid-60s Friday night. Middle and upper 90s return Saturday and Sunday with the sunshine. Lows in the mid-60s. Showers and thunderstorms start to pick up perhaps late Sunday, but we'll do so more into the work week, especially by Tuesday and Wednesday. I'm Day Weather Meteorologist on Watson.
11: Current temperature
14: 92 degrees.
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7: 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I am Larry Elder. 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As mentioned, ABC and NBC on network say they're not going to carry Donald Trump's speech tonight. CBS hasn't said, CNN hasn't said, even Fox News has yet to confirm whether they're going to carry the speech. This is mind-boggling to me. Trump already said it's going to be about election integrity, but he also said it'll be about a couple of other things. I would imagine the war that we're involved in right now. I would imagine something about the economy. Can you imagine the networks not caring a major speech during wartime requested by Barack Obama or requested by Joe Biden? That's a rhetorical question. Here's what President Trump said about Iran, number 61.
28: All of these things have added up to a level that we're booming. The country is booming, and we'll have
3: Iran defeated soon. They'll be defeated very soon. And then I guess it'll be even better. But, you know, even during this, it's been amazing. I mean, to think, so I call it a military operation, but I call it whatever you want. It's incredible. It hasn't made a dent. A lot of people thought oil would go up to $350 a barrel, and today it's at $79. A couple of days ago, it was at 68. It went up a little bit because I had to take tough action because they did not obey what they're supposed to obey. I mean, they just didn't do it. So we took a little action, but when that settles down, I think you're going to have $55 oil, which is all great for what you're doing, maybe less than that.
7: If I were his speechwriter, I would certainly include in tonight's speech a reference to what Mark Rutte, the NATO Secretary General, said when he said Iran was close to getting a nuclear bomb. However, a lot of the country will not hear it because these networks are not going to carry his address. Number 62.
3: Wars and we lose money. We have wars, we blow up something, and we leave. And everybody said, what was the purpose of that? Nobody can answer the question. We don't do that anymore.
7: What was the purpose of that? To set back Iran's nuclear program. Am I speaking too quickly? Number 63.
4: Something you know about the domestic economy. Inflation report came out for June. It was actually deflation. It was down 0.4%.
3: Yep.
4: Are you concerned, though, that renewed operations in Iran might turn that around, or is that going to be a trend?
3: Well, look, they're making a lot of money. The defense companies are doing great. It's jobs. It's all jobs. I'm not doing this for jobs, but when you think of it, we make our own equipment. We make the best military equipment in the world. What I do want to do is make it faster because we need it, but allies need it. Saudi Arabia, I mean, if you tell Saudi Arabia buy 5,000 Patriot missiles, they'd buy them instantaneously. So we need this stuff. It has to be made faster, and we're doing that. We are building plants. Not only that, cars, AI, we're building plants at a level that we've never seen in this country. We have $19.2 trillion pouring in. And I think now it's even higher than that number. There's never been a number like that for any country at any time.
4: Do you see inflation at the end of the year less than it is now?
3: Well, I think so. I think what's happening is oil's going to be a little bit of a yo-yo for a while. It goes up a little bit, goes down a little bit. And when this is over, oil is going to drop like a rock. So the answer would be yes.
7: And about the IRGC, here's what President Trump said, number 64.
4: I wanted to ask you, Mr. President, about Iran and on Iran. You came to the conclusion that you couldn't negotiate with the IRGC. Does that mean that you might wipe them out like you did ISIS?
3: Yeah, it does. We will see what's happening. We received a call just as I was coming here. Yeah, they want to meet. They always want to meet. But, this should have been done by other presidents for many years, for 47 years, but really a lot longer than that, and it wasn't. And I never understood why, but now I do. Because if you're not going to do it,

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1: Try to drive out here. There's been a number of problems. Southbound I-25 slowed through the tech center. That was a wreck. Southbound I-25 between Ridgegate and Castle Pines just cleared out back to Arapahoe Road. That's about a 20-25 minute drive that will slowly start to get a little better. Crash on the turnpike just cleared. Eastbound 36 near 104th Church Ranch. And delays out of Lakewood. Stall eastbound 6th Avenue past Wadsworth in the center lane. With traffic, I'm Susan Phelan.
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4: On Thursday's Jeff and Bill show, the city of Denver is launching a $100 million plan to add 10,000 jobs. Will it work?
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1: The U.S. has carried out more military strikes against Iran. U.S. Central Command says the strikes began Thursday afternoon and were meant to further degrade Iranian military capabilities. It marks the sixth straight night in Iran that U.S. strikes have been conducted, and after the White House said earlier that talks were continuing between the two countries. President Trump is set to address the nation this evening in what he calls one of the most important speeches of his presidency. Though Trump's provided very few details about what he plans to talk about, he suggests it'll focus on free and fair elections. Speaking in the Oval Office Tuesday, the president called for America to shape up, touting tonight's address as a big announcement. More than 100 million Americans are feeling the effects of Canadian wildfire smoke that's been blanketing the Northeast and Midwest. Air readings in Chicago, Cleveland, Detroit, and Minneapolis have all, say officials, moved into dangerous levels. I'm Scott Carr.
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3: 1-I-25, problems, a slow one. Northbound I-25 making your way up into the downtown area. It's crashed northbound I-25 just before 8th Avenue, blocking the two left lanes back to Washington. Another 15-minute delay. Southbound I-25 jammed up through the tech center. Now, the problem was a wreck southbound past Ridgegate, clear. And from Lakewood, a stall eastbound 6th Avenue past Wadsworth in the center lane. With traffic, I'm Susan Phelan.
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5: Your Denver area forecast into this evening. We're keeping those skies fair, leading up to a clear and starry sky tonight. Brisk winds will settle down with lows in the mid-60s. Friday's highs lower to mid-90s with sunshine ending the work week. Lows mid-60s Friday night. Middle and upper 90s return Saturday and Sunday with the sunshine. Lows in the mid-60s. Showers and thunderstorms start to pick up perhaps late Sunday, but we'll do so more into the work week, especially by Tuesday and Wednesday. I'm Day Weather Meteorologist on Watch.
6: Current temperature,
7: 91 degrees.
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8: It'll be Spain and Argentina meeting in Sunday's World Cup final after another stunning Argentina rally.
9: Lautaro Martinez, stoppage time, go ahead goal for Argentina.
8: That Martinez goal just over 6 minutes after Argentina had scored to tie the game. They beat England 2-1. Argentina Sunday will be trying to become the first repeat World Cup champs since 1962. Spain is after a second World Cup title after winning it all in 2010. Opening games for the next NHL season have been leaked. Carolina will begin defense of the Stanley Cup by hosting Florida September 29th. The full NHL schedules are being released today. Most of baseball returns from the All-Star break tomorrow, but there is one game tonight. The Phillies open the second half hosting the Mets. And from the NFL, veteran running back Alvin Kamara reworks his contract. He'll remain with the New Orleans Saints for a 10th season. The first NFL training camps open in less than a week. I'm Matt McCoy.
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11: 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The closer to the truth, the closer to the nerve.
12: 888-971-SAGE, 888-971-7243. I am Larry Elder. We are Salem News Channel. Back to Senator Kennedy about the question is, why don't you guys just say Donald Trump lost 2020 and Joe Biden won 2020? Pick it up.
13: And I don't think the American people have any doubt about who the last president was. It was Joe Biden.
14: Is that not more about President Trump and the way he would react to a nominee saying this than it is about the Democrats?
13: No, I think President Trump thinks he won the election. And I think he was cheated. And he's entitled to have that belief. And the American people are entitled to to draw their own conclusions about the truth or legitimacy of what he says. But I just, to me, it's all a game of words up here between the Democrats and Republicans, because I think if you go ask the average American who was the last president, they're going to say Joe Biden. And I just think that to me is reality. And all of this other stuff about, well, you're not using the magic words that the Democrats want us to use, is just a lot of inside.
14: Well, who won politics. In 2024? Who won?
13: I'm
14: the
13: sorry?
14: Who won the 2024 election?
13: I think President Trump is the president of the United States.
14: All right, I appreciate this conversation.
13: If I'm wrong, you tell me.
14: Right, but you know, you could also say President Trump won the election, right?
13: But that's the magic words that the Democrats and many members of the press insist that we use. And
14: well, elections are won and lost. I mean, I don't know. It seems like fairly plain English to me.
13: Yeah, but
14: you know,
13: someone who speaks
14: plain English.
13: It's more than that, and you know that. I mean, it comes up in every single committee because they want to see the president twist off at one of his own nominees. I mean, I can tell you this: President Trump thinks he won the election. Now, I analyze it a little differently than some. The issue to me on the election that President Trump claims he won was never voter fraud. I think there was on both sides, probably. I saw ballots flying around like confetti. That never was the issue. The issue was, did anybody prove that there was fraud and that made a difference in the results? And the answer to that is no. And I think that's what most Americans have concluded. Somebody goes to court and proves that there was fraud and it altered the outcome of election, that's a different story. But nobody ever did that.
14: I appreciate that. There are, of course, instances, small instances of voter fraud that always should be investigated, but I appreciate the point you made that it would have changed the outcome.
13: But I get it. You know, the game on Capitol Hill is that President Trump honestly thinks he won the election. He has the right to think that. You may not agree with him, but it drives many of my Democratic friends crazy when they hear him say that, and so they can't get to him directly, so they poke at his nominees. It is a big game.
12: Now, notice the obvious question this CNN host did not ask. I think he was cheated. Wouldn't you want to know what you mean by that, Senator? Can you elaborate on what you meant when you said you think he was cheated? She ignored that. Completely ignored that. And again, Hillary, 4 years, referred to President Trump repeatedly as illegitimate. Was she grilled like that? Was she asked, do you have any evidence that he was not duly elected? When she referred to him as illegitimate, did anybody ask her? She was interviewed a bunch of times. Wrote a book. Did a book tour. She was on CNN. Did anybody call her an election denier? 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
12: 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A lot of letters from people about the top 1% and the conversation we had yesterday about them not paying their fair share. Consider this gentleman whose name is Jacob Turner. He spent 11 years in pro baseball, number 73.
1: I was one of the highest paid high school draftees in the history of the MLB draft. Yet I signed at 18, got to the big leagues at 20, but by 25, I was hanging on by a thread of my career. And in today's video, I'm going to walk you behind the scenes of my story in professional sports and peel back the curtain to things that people never get to see. So to start off, let me take you back a couple years. It's 2007. I'm a sophomore in high school. And all I'm thinking about is I want to become a professional baseball player. Now, a lot of kids want to become a professional baseball player. But you see, I had this incredible God-given ability. And I started to realize that I might actually be able to do this thing. So from 2007 to 2009, a couple of key things happened. One, I signed a Division I scholarship with the University of North Carolina. And number two, I hired my agent. Now, you might be thinking, as I'm getting closer to the draft, which was in 2009, that I would have a really good understanding of right before I walk into the draft, what's actually going to happen. And this was one of the first lessons that I learned, is that the draft is kind of like Houdini's black box. You have no idea what's going to happen. And this is what I see time and time again. I help athletes navigate this on the financial side today, and so often, we don't know what team a player is going to get drafted by until 45 seconds before the pick. We don't know what that team's going to offer until they actually pick up the phone on draft day and call you. So let me give you a quick behind-the-scenes story. I got drafted in 2009 by the Detroit Tigers. Yet the day before the draft, they called me and they told me that they weren't going to draft me. Now, they drafted me 9th overall. I was the first pick that they had in the draft. But the day before, they told me they weren't going to draft me. So when I tell you it's like Houdini's black box, it's truly like Houdini's black box. So I get drafted. The Tigers actually pick me. And then comes time to negotiations. Now, I had a specific number in mind that I knew that if I got this number, it would leave me X amount of dollars after taxes and agent fees, all the other things that come along with it, to actually be able to invest. My parents and I had thought really carefully and really calculated around this number, but it was a really specific number. It wasn't like 2 million or 3 million or 4 million or 5 million. It was a certain amount of millions, point a certain number. So it was a very specific number. And the Tigers waited almost all the way up until the signing deadline to actually make their first offer to me. They're trying to create some leverage. Their first offer was the exact number that I thought I wanted to sign. Now, you tell me, how would they have gotten that number? And this is one of the lessons that I learned, was the reality is, this is a need-to-know-only situation. It's something I preach to all the families that we work with. You need to keep your circle tight, because pro sports teams, they're almost like private investigators. They will do everything in their power to figure out every single thing about you, including what your potential number is in the draft or in free agency, because their job is to get the highest talent in their situation, that was me, for the lowest amount of money, which was their offer. So how did I take that offer and ultimately end up getting, you know, about $2 million more guaranteed, plus a major league contract with ultimately gave me about another $2 million of additional money? I want to create a leverage. Now, you might be thinking, well, how can you create leverage in the MLB draft if one team drafts you? You can only negotiate with one team. This is not like free agency. I don't have 30 plus teams to negotiate with. I have one team. So how do you create leverage? Well, leverage is all in storytelling. Now, consider in my specific situation, I was going to the University of North Carolina. That is a great school. I was really, really committed to going to school. I wasn't just bluffing and saying that that was my focus and that was my priority. I was going there. I was going there unless I got a certain amount of money that was life-changing money for me to turn it down. And all these things, in combination with my talent, in combination with my performance, created an incredible amount of leverage for me to be able to go into those negotiations, even though they were just with one team, and actually be able to create millions of dollars more in my pocket, even though technically on the surface, you have no leverage. You're negotiating with one person. So I signed for millions of dollars, and I think I'm going to become a big leaguer. And in fact, I even think that even more so over the next 48 hours, because they are rolling out the absolute red carpet for me. I'm going to Detroit. I'm up on the Jumbotron. I'm staying in a 5-star hotel. I'm touring the locker room. I'm meeting all these big leaguers. Mind you, I'm an 18-year-old, and I am thinking, I might be in the big leagues the next day. Well, I come to find out that the red carpet only lasts 48 hours. And after 48 hours, I was shipped off to Lakeland, Florida. Lakeland, Florida is where their spring training site is, and I was staying in dorms. Military barracks dorms that were built probably in the 1950s. We're talking brick walls. If you opened your eyes and you didn't know where you were at after being dropped there, you might think you might were in a prison cell. But the reality was, this was what pro ball actually was like. It wasn't the red carpet that I just got. It wasn't that big league experience. I was now in the situation where I was going to have to actually work my tail off and grind to get to the big leagues. And I learned very quickly that you were just another number in the minor league system. And it was totally up to you, no matter where you got drafted at, to make it happen. So I've gotten drafted. I've gotten this money. I got my first paycheck, my first bonus paycheck. Now, I signed for $5.5 million, but my first bonus paycheck was split up into different payments, was $1.2 million. And I learned really quickly. I got this $1.2 million in my bank account. I learned a couple things. One, Uncle Sam is real. It took almost 50% of my paycheck. I can still remember. In fact, I still have a copy of the pay stub. $1.2 million and what I got after taxes was roughly $650,000. I learned super quickly what taxes were, how much they were, and how much they actually hit your paycheck. And the second thing I learned was that money, while it changes everything, because everything in my life changed. I went from having roughly $1,000 in my bank account to hundreds of thousands of dollars overnight, with millions of dollars more coming in the future. But I also learned that it doesn't change anything, really, right? Like, I went about my day the exact same way. Was I going out and buying a bunch of new things? No, not really. And it made me understand that as money comes in, it is an incredibly valuable tool for our life. And on one sense, it changes everything, but on the other sense, it changes nothing. It simply magnifies who we are as people. Now, I know some of you out there are thinking, okay, so you got this check, you paid a lot of money in taxes, but I always hear these comments that the top 1% don't pay their fair share in taxes. Well, I will be the first one to tell you that athletes pay their fair share in taxes.
12: 50% in taxes. And he's not in California. Highest state income tax in the nation. As Bill Maher says, I don't want to complain, but I'm paying 60% in taxes. I'm Larry Elder.
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22: Traffic along I-25. Problem north on I-25, approaching 8th Avenue. Crash, left lane. So back to the Washington Bridge. Nearly a 15-minute delay. South on I-25, pretty slow through the tech center from Arapahoe Road on down to about Ridgegate. Oh, it's a crash at Ridgegate cleared. Other problem, a stall in from Lakewood eastbound 6th Avenue past Wadsworth in the center lane. With traffic, I'm Susan Phelan.
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12: 888-971-SAGE, 888-971-7243. 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Next hour, rent for New Yorkers despite the rent freeze by Zoran Mamdani. All time high. Did it have anything to do with the rent freeze? Question, how many countries, like America, give birthright citizenship to people in the country who have a child when they came to the country illegally, and that child is automatically a citizen? How many countries in NATO have that policy? New York Governor Kathy Hochul has signed an executive order imposing a moratorium on so-called data centers. It's only going to hurt New Yorkers, like the way AOC lost 25,000 jobs by opposing an Amazon headquarter. Did Special Counsel Jack Smith perjure himself when he testified before Congress? Also, is there a gap between how Americans believe we treat immigrants versus how immigrants believe they are being treated by Americans? All of this and more next hour, 888-971-SAGE. Ohio Senator Bernie Moreno just tweeted this. I was just briefed by the White House on what to expect this evening. I would encourage every American to tune in tonight to the president's speech. This may be the most important Oval Office address since the Cuban Missile Crisis. The time for complacency with China is over. Now, the speech was billed to be about election integrity. The president said there would be a few other topics. And as I said, ABC, NBC are not going to air the speech. They're going to put it on their streaming platform, but just a fraction of people compared to the number of people that watch it on the networks will be seeing it. CBS has not yet determined. CNN has not responded, so we don't know what they're going to do. Regarding election integrity, here's what J.D. Vance told Joe Rogan about voter ID, number 35.
9: And I think they cheat. And I think they've been doing Absolutely. It forever. And I don't think there's any other reason why you would have no voter ID. And they try to say, oh, it's racist to have voter ID. Like, what are you talking about? Do you think other races are incapable of going to the DMV? That's insane.
10: Yeah, it's
9: racist.
10: It's actually super racist.
9: That's really racist. Right,
10: the implication of their argument is literally like blacks and Hispanics cannot go to the DMV to get an ID. By the way, if you look at the polling, black Americans are as pro-voter ID. Even though most black Americans vote Democrat, they're still pro-voter ID as much as white Americans is.
9: Most Americans want voter ID except for operatives.
10: So I'll offer on the Joe Rogan podcast this deal as vice president of these United States, that if Democrats really don't think that there's any cheating, give us voter ID.
9: I just don't know
10: give
9: how
10: us voter
9: it's
10: ID
9: not.
10: And we'll stop talking
9: Why
10: so much
9: is that
10: about
9: not
10: elections.
9: A federal thing?
10: We are trying to make it a federal thing. So we are right now trying to pass the Save America Act. One of its main provisions is a requirement that you do voter ID. And we actually have, I think, a majority of the Senate that would.
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15: The White House says some of the things President Trump will talk about in a primetime address tonight will shock Americans. The White House Press Secretary Caroline Levitt told reporters today Trump's remarks will show Americans that elections are not as secure as some voters might think. Trump has continuously claimed the 2020 election was stolen from him and is pushing Senate Republicans to pass his Save America voter ID bill. Reports say the CDC is zeroing in on the potential source behind a multi-state outbreak of a concerning intestinal illness. The Washington Post reports health officials are investigating shredded iceberg lettuce supplied to Taco Bell by Taylor Farms as a possible source. The Centers for Disease Control says while there have been thousands of confirmed cases of the illness called cyclosporiasis across 34 states, there are cluster cases in four states. They are Michigan, Ohio, West Virginia, and Kentucky. A group of scientists say they're learning more about the origin of life thanks to a meteorite that crashed into a New Jersey home. Liz Warner has that.
16: The meteor crashed through the roof of a home in Hillsboro in 2024. Researchers have found that the rock contains compounds which are the building blocks to life on Earth. In a paper published Wednesday, the SETI Institute says scientists found small pockets of salty fluids that had not previously been seen in that type of asteroid. Fragments of the meteorite will now go to New York City's American Museum of Natural History. In New York, I'm Liz Warner.
15: SpaceX has scrubbed the launch of another test flight of its massive Starship rocket. Warnings were triggered just before the planned liftoff of the V3 spacecraft today from the company's Starbase site in Texas.